0: folks do during the football off season. Wonder how Mike Farron tends to handle any free time that is associated with baseball. You hear him all over MLB Network Radio. You watch him on ESPN, and you love it when he is with us on The Score, as he is right now. What's happening, Mike? All right, we lost
1: what
0: Mike.
1: We will effort getting him.
0: Oh, there's Mike. He's on social media at Mike _ Farron. We got him back now. No free time, huh, Mike?
1: No, there's no such thing.
0: When you're doing too much at all times, then yes, I can certainly relate to that. With the way the baseball season has flown here, though, with the Cubs are now, they're out of their home stand, they're out west. What are your impressions about the acquisitions they made at the trade deadline, and then they were able to surge in the initial series coming out of that, sweeping the Dodgers? And for the most part, they've looked like one of the most complete teams in the sport.
1: Well, really, outside of that, 10-game stretch earlier this year where they, you know, had the long losing streak, they've played pretty well. And that was just so weird because they'd had two long winning streaks ahead of it. You know, I think it's a pretty good team. I think, you know, they were – I mean, I remember talking to people 2 months ago and being like, listen, I wouldn't worry too much about them. That team is going to make the postseason. And I think there's a couple of reasons why. I think – one, I think you're finally seeing, because he has the personnel to be able to do it. You saw it a little bit last year, too, the way that Craig Counsell is so good at managing a pitching staff. And, you know, for a team that really had, I mean, basically 13 pitchers on the injured list at one time and a questionable rotation for most of the year, the fact that they've won as many games as they have is really incredible. And I think that's a testament to what one of Counsell's great strengths is. And the other thing is it's a really good offense. And, you know, I think we talked about this a couple of years ago. One of the things that they had been missing was that kind of, you know, 900 OPS monster in the middle, yeah. Right? The hairy chested dude. And Kyle Tucker was that in the first half of last year, but wasn't in the second half. And now they have that guy, and it's Pete Crow Armstrong. And his growth, like, I can't tell you how many baseball people I've talked to over the course of the last couple months where the conversation turns to him and everybody's like, how many guys do you know that triple their walk rate after 1,000 or whatever it was, 1,200 plate appearances in the big leagues? And the answer is like, nobody. Mm-hmm. And I realize that that's just kind of a placeholder in this, but his approach is so much better. His swing decisions are so much better. And he's tapped into all of these incredible skills that he has. And it gives them somebody that is feared in their lineup. And listen, they have plenty of really good supporting players too. I mean, Seiya Suzuki is a really good offensive player. And, you know, obviously Michael Busch is having another solid season, and Alex Bregman has started to heat up in the second half, but they have the dude that can carry the load in PCA. So it's a really good team. And, you know, I wish they missed a few more bats. I think Ryan Zephyrjohn is going to end up being a key. I know he hasn't pitched very well so far, results-wise. I think that's going to get better. But they're a dangerous team come October, and they'll definitely be in October.
0: When you look at some of the acquisitions they made at the deadline, whether it was Gausman or Holmes, they had guys who had legitimate postseason resumes that they added into things, into, like you referenced, a pitching staff that was besieged by injuries earlier in the year. Now there's a chance they could continue to get deeper over the next few weeks as the postseason mm-hmm. approaches. Was there an arm that they added at the deadline that really stands out to you most that gives them that extra boost?
1: Well, I mean, I think I don't know that I would say that like one specific thing. I just think the fact that they addressed all of their needs, I think, was important. You know, they had so many issues in the rotation. So for them to be able to first, I think it starts with getting David Peterson and then getting Holmes and Gausman. Like, that's a really good troika to add to a rotation that had been crushed by the injury bug. So three moves there that I think are pretty important. And, you know, they replaced a largely ineffective Jameson Taillon. And I think Holmes is really good. Like, I think whether he starts or relieves in the postseason, I would caution anybody to worry too much about starters and relievers in the playoffs and worry more about who's getting the outs. I think that's both Craig Counsell's style, and I also think that's kind of the way the modern postseason works. So I think all three of those guys, and Gausman, Holmes, Peterson, and then adding Zephyrjohn into the mix too, I think they were all good additions because, to your point, they made their roster deeper. And Zephyrjohn misses bats, whether he's a starter or reliever. Holmes is a guy that

0: can get big outs. Gausman, you're right, has postseason experience. This has not been his best season, but he's a guy that you can trust to go through a lineup twice in a playoff. And, you know, David Peterson has pitched and pitched well in the postseason as well. So, and listen, like, I don't think that postseason experience or that postseason success is necessarily the be-all, end-all. It's more a placeholder, like the walk rate is for PCA, for, hey, this guy has had success against good teams. And when you have guys that aren't afraid to face good teams, I think you've got somebody that can help you win. Now, does that mean that they're going to get out of the wild card round? No. I mean, I think it's going to be a tough postseason, but it doesn't mean that they won't, and it doesn't mean that they, you know, will or won't win the pennant, but I think they've positioned themselves about as well as they can.
1: Is it meaningful for them to try and kind of, you know, put the accelerator down? Right now they're 5.5 games behind the Brewers. Does that really matter, or should Craig Counsell be more just concerned steadily with how do I set this team up for once we get to the postseason, even if it's just as the wild card?
0: Yeah, I think it's a great question. I think that getting set up for the postseason is probably more something that you would look at in the last 10 days of the season. You know, they have one more series left with Milwaukee next month. And, you know, if they're within like 3 games at that time, I think you've got to play to try and win the division because it comes with a bye. And having the bye is super critical. I don't think they're going to end up winning the division. I don't think they'll pass Milwaukee. Milwaukee is one of those teams that, like, when they get out in front, you just don't see many them give it up very often, right? Because they don't ever beat themselves. They're not going to help their opponents out a whole lot, which probably prevents them from losing 6 or 7 in a row, which is what the Cubs would need. But I think that you keep going for it. You keep the foot on the accelerator, as you kind of mentioned, until you need to take it off. And then, and really, maybe it's not even in the last 10 days. It's more in the last week or so of the season. You want to get yourself set up and rested and lined up to be able to have the pitchers ready and the position players as healthy as you can for whoever your opponent is in that best of 3 series. I mean, you know, you saw last year in the Padres series, like, those are intense. Those are tight games. The benefit of being at home is far less important than it is in baseball than it is in other sports. And I think just being able to get yourself lined up the way you want to over that last week of the season is important. But I think at this point you're trying to win. And unless there's, you know, something where, I mean, if they need somebody, shut somebody down for 3 weeks, they'll do it. They did it last year with Tucker too, in a similar spot. I just don't think that in the end you're conceding the division or really conceding any of the games leading into the postseason.
1: What stands out about how Milwaukee pulls this off? Because you should consume, of course, all of baseball, but you consume plenty of Chicago media as well. And I feel like every year leading into the baseball season, there's been in recent years this conversation of like, all right, Cubs got the division locked up before opening pitch. Like, well, wait a minute. The Brewers are still here. The Cards are still here. Like, the Cubs haven't even won this division in a minute. And now this is another year where Milwaukee, who it felt like, you know, they didn't do anything huge in the offseason, and here they are with this 5.5 game lead. How are they so consistent with this?
0: Well, I think right now that they're actually a scouting and player development machine. I mean, they have absolutely crushed the amateur draft in international scouting. And one thing that they've done really well is, you know, they have guys that are like Midwesterners that are prospects, right? That they are giving above slot bonuses to, that they have the money for in like the 10th to 15th round, that are kind of pop-up guys or guys that maybe have college commitments, not to the Vanderbilts of the world, but to the Ball States of the world, that they can buy out of, that they've identified as being really good players. And some of them end up, like, you know, Josh Adamczewski is a name that I really like. He just got bumped up to AAA. He's kind of a super utility player, but he kind of fits that mold. And I think he's an Indiana kid, if I remember right. Right. So, like, they do this really cool job of identifying these players and end up giving them a ton of depth. And then they're crushing it internationally too. And Jesus Madé and Luis Pena, the 1-2 punch, the top of their farm system, are both, have a chance to be really dynamic players, and Madé could be one of the best players in the sport. So I think that's where it starts. And then they have, I think, over the last decade been the best individual game planning organization. They recognize that player development doesn't end at the major league level, and rather than complaining about how these kids don't know how to play, they make them play better. And I think, you know, having

0: super athletic. They lack power, which is something that I think impacts them in the postseason. But they're just a really well-run organization, and there's a big reason why they're going to end up in the postseason for, what is it, 8 times in the last 9 years? I mean, they've missed the postseason like once in there, and it was by a total of a game and a tiebreak, right? So I just think that they are – I think they do what the Rays get credit for better than what the Rays do.
1: Mm. And, of course, through multiple managers at this point as well. And Craig Counsell showing now here in Chicago that he deserves all the credit that he was getting, but Milwaukee showing that them as an organization deserve a lot of acclaim also, to your point. Mike Farron, our guest here on Chicago Sports Radio, 104.3 The Score. And when you look at the MVP race that you referenced a little bit earlier with PCA, does it feel to you like Shohei needs to get back onto the pitcher's mound to really have a chance to surpass this sort of torrid pace that PCA has been on?
0: Yeah, I don't know. I mean, there's still almost a quarter of the season to play, so I think it's way too early to start thinking about it. I mean, it is cool to see that both of them are having incredible seasons, and that Pete Armstrong has put together a year that's worthy of the consideration. I do think at this time of the year, you run into a lot of award fatigue, right? That you've got a team, you've got somebody like Shohei who has been at the forefront, and there are a lot of people who are like, oh gosh, could somebody else please win the MVP award? And when it comes down to it, I don't know that the voters necessarily look at it that way. Of course, the voters change every year, right? And it's two voters from every National League market that are part of this, and it turns over, and it's like it's really difficult to try and predict how they're going to do it, because sometimes you just end up with a lot of old school guys, and sometimes you end up with a lot of new school guys and girls, and like that's a big part of what happens with the MVP. So I actually try not to put much stock in it. I'm not the biggest awards junkie as it is, because like once you see the sausage is made as to how the voting goes, it's kind of like, I don't know. But at the same time, I think that they're the two guys that are probably the front runners for it. And I think that they both have really good cases. I think, you know, what Shohei has done in his career is absolutely amazing, and especially what he's done with the Dodgers. And, you know, PCA has been the most valuable defensive player and one of the most valuable offensive players in the league. So I have a feeling it'll be close, and it should be fun to watch what happens in September. But remember, like, September can change a lot of things. You know, one of them is a 5-for-40 to finish the year away from finishing second.
1: And I guess it's because what Shohei does is so unique in modern baseball, where you have one who is a dominant power hitter and a dominant power pitcher. And now there's a conversation that I don't feel like the baseball world has had to have before, where now there is this comparison with both guys dominating at the plate. But then what is Pete Crow Armstrong's defense? How does that really relate to what Shohei does on the mound? Is one truly more valuable than the other? I think that discussion has been fascinating.
0: I do too. And I think part of it is because availability has been an issue for Otani since July, right, on the mound. And that's what's helped to even this. You know, if he missed the start before the All-Star break because of a balky knee, and he came back and he's been pitching, you know, and pitching as well as he had been. Because remember, the first 2 months of the season, he was unbelievable, too. He was one of the front runners for the Cy Young Award at that point. I don't know that we're having this conversation in the same way. But, you know, you have to do both. And I think it's, you know, from a run value standpoint and from a fielding run value standpoint, I think it's probably pretty close overall. I think they obviously missed Otani in the rotation right now. They haven't played great baseball over the last 7 weeks, really, anyway. But I don't know that there's a really clean way to just line them up next to each other and say statistically that PCA's defense matters more than Otani's pitching or vice versa. I think that's where the voters are going to have to earn their keep in trying to decide who is more valuable. I do think that the longer Otani goes without pitching, the more it probably stacks some things in PCA's favor, but I would not be surprised if we're looking at another, you know, 2.5 weeks before we start seeing Otani in game action again as a pitcher.
1: We're talking about awards here a little bit in the south side of the city. You got maybe executive of the year, potential manager of the year. With the White Sox, the hope was that once we got to

0: 2027 that this thing would be in position to kind of do what they're doing right now. What stands out to you about how the Southsiders have gotten their way to the top place in the AL Central?
1: I think we may have talked before opening day, and I felt like I was super optimistic on the White Sox, and I was like, they're going to avoid 90 losses. I feel great about this. Like, they're heading in the right direction, right? So just like, I guess, the Cubs in 15, right, they arrived a year earlier than expected. They are really fun. I mean, I think it's like the position player group is really good. I think there are a couple of starters that have been, I think, better than most people realize. I think Sox fans would tell you Sean Burke's been incredible. Anthony Kaye's had a great last 2 months. They have, I think, an elite reliever in Grant Taylor. They're probably shorter on the pitching side than you want to be, but like everybody in the American League is unbelievably flawed this year. And so why not them? I think the fact is that they are well positioned to compete in the postseason this year. I think the other part of it is that this organization is way deeper player-wise than it was the last time they went through that rebuild. What was it, 7, 8 years ago, right? And I think that's something that should be super exciting to Sox fans, is that they had some really good high-end talent that didn't all turn into star players. And they went out and they augmented in free agency, but when it came to being needing depth, they were really short. And I don't think they're as short now. And I think they're going to be able to make moves that help to deepen that group over the course of the next couple of years. I'm really, really bullish on their future. I think they're going to be a handful. And I think, you know, with the fact that they are by far the biggest market in that division, I think that you will see them augmented with really talented players. This next winter isn't great for free agency, but maybe in 2 years you start adding some more big pieces to the mix. This feels like the best run that the Sox have had in terms of overall talent, like that I can remember. I mean, you think about the one-offs, like maybe in the mid-2000s, there were a couple of years, right? You had 01, you had 08 was great. There were some years that they were really competitive. They were usually really competitive. But I think that they're set up for a good long stretch of success, and it's exciting to see.
0: I know you hate awards, but is Will Venable the AL Manager of the Year?
1: He's got a good chance. I mean, that award, you know, it's funny. I was in Chicago a couple of weeks ago and was talking to a bunch of reporters about it. Guys that vote for the award, and you know, that a lot of times that's the Team of the Year award or the Surprise Team Award, right? And is there a bigger surprise this year than the White Sox going from 102 losses to potentially winning the American League Central? I mean, I think if they hold on, I think he's got a great case for it. And I think with as consistently as they have played all year long, I think that he would absolutely be deserving of consideration for that.
0: Well, we will certainly watch very closely how that plays out, Mike Farina. There's a lot of excitement. It's a fun time in the city of Chicago because both baseball teams are doing their thing, and Bears haven't played a regular season game yet, so there's a lot of hope tied up in that squad too, man. Always appreciate you adding to the conversation.
1: Yeah, it's my pleasure. If I can, real quick, Ant, I know, and this may jeopardize me ever coming on the score again, but I was so bummed to hear the Mike Mulligan news this morning. I've known Mike for 25 years. Yeah. And, like, what, as you know, what an absolutely, and people need to know, this is a great person. He was so wonderful to me when I was a reporter at another station covering Bears and didn't know my backside from a hole in the ground. Mike has always treated everybody so well. I hope he gets to do next whatever he wants to do, because he deserves that.
0: He very much deserves that. And whether it is here or at SiriusXM, you know, you're always invited on any platform I'm with, my friend. I very much appreciate you and co-sign everything you just said.
1: Awesome, man. Thanks. It's good to talk to you, Ant.
0: All right. Always a pleasure. That was Mike Farina of MLB Radio and ESPN. Will Venable be the AL Manager of the Year? It's a good story that was written on Anscape.com. I want you guys to check out also. But when we come back, when we get back to some football conversation, you'll hear from Bears head coach Ben Johnson from when he addressed the media in preparation for the Bears and their joint practices they have going in Cincinnati. And also, we know the preseason game number 2 will be upon us tomorrow. I'm Anthony Herron. 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

0: got the job, that was the guy that he talked about. 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
21: Yeah, I think I've done a good job taking the coaching, taking hard coaching, good coaching, whatever you know the case may be. I think that's how I'm judging it. Just being able to go out there and execute, and you know there's going to be mistakes and things like that, but it's being able to go back into the film room, you know, learn from them, and then you know when it comes game day, when it comes all of that, you know we're executing on a high clip.
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22: Of course, the voice of Bears quarterback, Caleb Williams. Will he or won't he take the field tomorrow in preseason action? Indications seem to be leaning towards Caleb and many Bears starters not likely seeing action in preseason game number 2, but haven't necessarily seen that confirmed anywhere as of yet, but Cassie Carlson did tell us earlier in the show, enlightened us that it was out there, the Cincinnati. Zach Taylor not planning to play his starters, and Ben Johnson seems to be pretty much in line. His communication with Zach Taylor, Bengals head coach, up to this point in preparation for this joint practice week, as the Bears have been in Cincinnati for a number of days, and also just in the way that the reps would be divided on the practice field, that they've been able to work pretty closely together throughout this process. So we'll see what the Bears do, but it doesn't sound like there's going to be a lot of action. Now, Studs, before we get to some Ben Johnson sound, I've been a big proponent in years past of especially these young Bears quarterbacks getting the opportunity to just get some reps to knock the rust off in the preseason. I'm not a big bubble wrap guy as far as, you know, not wanting starters to see it. So that cost-benefit analysis of getting them even a little bit of action in the preseason, I do feel like it gets you lathered up for that first regular season game when you've had to prepare yourself for a game, even a preseason one, then I think there's a crispness that it sets you up for in the regular season. Now, that all being said, didn't want to see Caleb last week. And you know what? I feel like there's been a lot of good work that's been, you know, kind of achieved here on the practice field. So I'm not that worked up about if we don't see them tomorrow, but I would feel a little bit sketchy about if we don't see the starters at all in the preseason. How do you feel any different about this preseason with starters getting reps than you did in years past?
23: I felt like last year, I would say, first off, you would know better than I would, because you having played in the league, if there's legitimacy to, you know, get lathered up and get in the game scenario. From what I've gathered, though, I don't know if I need to see Caleb Williams and the rest of the starters out there, other than, you know, the only thing it would be for them would be suit up, go out for a series next week against the Titans, you know, see what you can, and really just go through the process. But I don't know if they really need that. So, like, my question would be, is that really doing anything for Caleb and the rest of the guys if they're out there for, let's say, they're out there for 7 plays and they get a field goal or a touchdown, or they don't score at all? Does that do much for them versus the work that they're doing in these joint practices? Now, because the other thing is, if they didn't have a joint practice with the Titans next week, I would say, yes, they should be out there for the Titans preseason game. But because they have the joint practice, the way that I've gathered, especially the way that Ben Johnson weighs, and a lot of coaches have been weighing these joint practices, I just don't know if it's necessary. I guess that's a long way of me saying I am pretty indifferent if they play next week. I expect them, like you, not to play tomorrow. I'd be kind of shocked if they did. So I'm pretty indifferent on it, I guess. Mm. But I don't think I personally need to see them next week, other than it would just be fun because I want to see them play, right?
0: All right.
23: But you know, if it's not, I'll sit down and watch more Case Keenum. Or I'm guessing Vagent won't be back by then. If he is, then it'd be cool to see him. But you know, Miller Moss, whatever Moss Miller, Irish.
22: Yeah, exactly. Right. No, Miller Moss. No, Miller, he was a player. Right. Miller Moss was a player. I even mentioned this to Cassie Carlson coming out of the NFL draft when they signed Miller Moss, because I was wondering, with the Bears being up against the salary cap a little bit more, whether or not Miller Moss as your third string quarterback, with Caleb going into year two with Ben Johnson and Tyson Bagent and all the faith they have in him, and you know he's gotten a backup level extension, so he's pretty solidified on the roster. I wondered if Case Keenum was going to be in some kind of jeopardy here if Miller Moss came in and really looked like a guy who, you know, could solidify your third quarterback spot, because how much benefit is there still for Case Keenum to being sort of the pseudo assistant QB coach if Caleb is now kind of rounding in form? So I kind of had my eye on that. Early indications don't seem to really have Case Keenum in a lot of jeopardy from Miller Moss, but who knows? That hourglass can always spin a bit more. But the left tackle position is one that Ben Johnson has, of course, been consistently asked about throughout the preseason. And this week, once we saw the shuffle coming out of that first preseason game where Karan Amagaji and Jedrick Wills were getting all those reps, now that Braxton Jones is back healthy and now Theo Benedict moving from right tackle over to left tackle, that seems to be where the battle will be won for the left tackle spot. Bears coach Ben Johnson was asked about how Theo Benedict has been progressing at left tackle.
3: When we looked at last year with him as a whole, it was, this guy's an asset in the running game. We like how he runs off the ball. He plays with good pad level and body lean, and he's able to displace defenders. It was the pass pro that was just a little bit behind, and so that was really his mission throughout the offseason, was to make sure he's in the right body position to where he's not leaning forward in the pass pro. He's still punching with his hands, and I think we've seen a guy that's in better positions fundamentally to where he's not lunging and getting beat the way it was a year ago. So we're really encouraged with what that looks like. Most of those snaps so far have been on the right side, and so we want to take a look at what that's going to be on the left side and how that translates. But for all these guys that have been here going into the second year now, you can feel them. They're not thinking as much about what we're asking them to do schematically, and so they're able to hone in on those fundamentals a little bit more. And we've been encouraged with what we've seen from them.
22: So I'll take a brief moment to really appreciate what Theo Benedict has been able to accomplish up to this point in a still very young career in the National Football League, because he's, as you all know, I'm sure at this point, from Canada, played at the University of British Columbia, and has still been kind of figuring out this level of football, but in really quick fashion has gone from being a guy who, as an undrafted free agent, just tried to figure out how to make the squad. You know, we got the nickname from Flew's Canadian Eagle, and he's singing and, you know, ripping off his pants, showing the underwear, all that kind of stuff during training camp a couple of years ago. Then he became a legitimate contributor last season. And now he's a guy who, frankly, the way that they've gone about Theo Benedict during the preseason here, this isn't a guy who's battling for a roster spot. This isn't a guy just kind of hoping to earn a job. This guy who's a legitimate contributor and a member of the Chicago Bears, as somebody who's only been in the league for a couple of years now and was an undrafted free agent. That is a huge accomplishment for Theo Benedict. Now, if he ends up winning the starting job, or if Braxton Jones is out and Theo Benedict has to become a starter again, then all those things would just sort of enhance the resume and the accomplishments for Theo Benedict. But he deserves all the credit in the world, even just to this quickly in his career get to this point. This guy who was undrafted a couple of years ago coming out of Canada and now is like a legitimate dude. Like, the guys who are most worried about not making the team at offensive tackle who have had starts in the league are Jedrick Wills and Karan Amagaji. The fact that the Bears would say, Theo, you can be the backup over on the right side to Darnell Wright,
0: And they didn't do that because they're worried about Theo Benedict not being on the team. They did that because they have confidence in Theo Benedict that now they can make the move they have now made just a few days ago. We'll get you some work on the right side. We know we're solidified there. We don't need you to start. If there's somebody else, though, who can earn this starting job at left tackle, then great. If not, they've had this in the back of their mind, I promise you, the entire time, that they can just swap Theo Benedict from backup on the right to being in the mix on the left. That showcases the confidence that Theo Benedict has now earned from this coaching staff. Lot of credit to Theo Benedict for getting to this point in his career where he has earned the trust of the Bears coaching staff to that extent, where they didn't say, we got to get him a million reps to see if he's even worthy of thinking of being some guy we can count on. He's gotten to that point that they know we can flip him at the last second and he'll just figure it out if he needs to. So that's a lot of credit that Theo Benedict deserves for that. Let's get one Caleb Williams cut in before we get to the break here, though, where Caleb himself has been asked, as Ben Johnson has been asked as well. And one thing that Ben Johnson was asked about was his quarterback, Caleb Williams, and the accuracy that's been showing up and in what ways Caleb has gone about trying to improve it.
3: Well, it's trending upward, and that's really what we want to see is it continue to get better. I just told him this morning, I thought the last 2 days, even though it was abbreviated practice yesterday, they were really good. And so red zone was a big emphasis for us last year. We got a few good reps of that yesterday. I think he's shown significant strides there. He's taken a lot of pride in where he's putting the ball throughout practice. You see it early on in our warm-up periods to routes on air, and it's translating over to the team periods as well. And yet, he still hasn't lost that stinger of being aggressive and trying to push the limits a little bit. And so I think that's healthy, particularly in practice, just seeing how tight of windows we can fit these things into. And there's a good, delicate balance, and we're doing our normal day off, player day off meetings, and able to assess what we previously put on tape. And, you know, that's where a day like yesterday was so good, because there's a few things that we talked about the last player day off that showed up yesterday that gets you excited as a coach. And so he's making significant strides each and every day.
0: For Caleb to be able to continue to block out any of the potential distractions around him and continue to hone his craft in the way that Ben Johnson is saying that he has is really impressive for a guy going into season 3, year 2 in this Ben Johnson offense. And now he's had this opportunity to compete against a team who feels like they're in their Super Bowl window. Now, any year you got Joe Burrow, then you think the Bengals are in a Super Bowl window. They had one of the best offenses in football last year and couldn't stop a nosebleed on defense. So now they went out and spent on some defense. It's a good squad for the Bears to measure themselves against, just like the Buffalo Bills during the last preseason was a good squad for the Bears to measure themselves against. All reports seem to indicate they've measured up pretty well with the Cincinnati Bengals. Now, you know, Bears are probably looking at it thinking, well, Bengals should be measuring themselves against us. We're the ones who won the division. We're the ones who won a playoff game last year. But it does appear that the accuracy of Caleb Williams, all the refinement of his skills in a very similar fashion to Pete Crow Armstrong, the way he's refining his presence at the plate. You're seeing Caleb continue to look for ways and try to execute refining his game as a quarterback, even beyond just being a guy who could avoid sacks like he did last season. That accuracy continuing to uptick. That's going to be really important for the Bears to see if they can come anywhere near these goals that Ben Johnson has set out for their offense, reaching historic heights like he's been talking about. The weekend is upon us. Before I came on the air, you heard Chris Tannehill, you know, playing the welcome to the weekend at the end of the afternoon show. I always love when I'm here on Fridays to welcome you to the weekend as well. And as many of you know, I'm a bit of a cinephile, a bit of a movie buff in my own right. It's a movie my wife and I saw the other day that I thoroughly enjoyed that I'm going to give you a description of just in case you're going to spend one of these final preseason football weekends on a little date night, going to take some folks out, going to check out a movie. It's one I think that'll be worth your time. I'll describe that for you before we get to the top of the 8 o'clock hour here on Chicago Sports Radio 104.3 The Score.
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0: Anthony here on 104.3 The Score. This song always is in my head when the weekend approaches. For me, when I was a kid and New Edition was a big deal in the 80s, I pretty much consumed everything that they put out. And for me, even just in learning how to spell the word school, S-C-H-O-O-L, you gotta go to school and beat that. But whenever, even as my son is a third grader right now, and if I'm writing out anything associated with his education over all these years of my life, at this point, still, every time I write out the word school on anything, that song is in my head when I do it. S-C-H. And I'm sure all of you have a lot of things that you associate with certain words or moments in your life. And I hope you have things like that that you associate with memories that bring you joy. But as the weekend is upon us, I did want to let you know, because I was talking earlier in the show about this sort of being, you know, where my free time in my schedule becomes far more limited this part of the year. So my wife and I took the opportunity to go and check out a movie the other day that I do highly recommend. And many of you who've heard me describing films and performances on the station over the years, you might get the sense. I've become, you know, someone who can be highly critical of a movie. Now, you know, there are certain films that I might have higher expectations for, certain actors and performers that I do go in expecting to be met with a certain degree of esteem and acclaim. But sometimes I go into a movie just hoping to be entertained. And I was very entertained by a movie I saw the other day called One Night Only. Now, I don't want to give away too much, and frankly, I don't know how much longer this movie's going to be in the theater, because there's not a lot of people watching it. But I didn't know much about the plot. I try to go into movies with like very little idea of what to expect. Like, tell me who the actors are. Let me watch like half of a preview of the movie, and just I'll get a sense for whether or not it's something I want to consume. And in this case, I knew that Monica Barbaro, who I'd seen in A Complete Unknown, and she'd been in some of these Chicago series like Chicago PD and Chicago Justice. So I was familiar with her work, but especially where she was in Top Gun Maverick, and she played Joan Baez in A Complete Unknown. So, okay, this is a quality actress whose career seems to be on the upswing here in recent years. So I was definitely interested to see what she would do, because this was the type of role I hadn't seen her in before. And then the actor in the movie, Callum Turner, had seen him in some stuff, but hadn't seen him in as much. But he's one of those where the face looks really familiar, and then you're trying to figure out, is it this guy or is it that guy? But they made what's essentially a date night movie. Now, it's a rated R date night movie, but it's not overly raunchy, I wouldn't say. But the plot, I would describe it as kind of a, if The Purge were a couples movie. If The Purge was a date movie, then that's kind of what I took away from One Night Only. And I got to tell you, the premise, I found it to be a pleasantly surprising premise. And if you watched A Complete Unknown, the Bob Dylan biopic that came out a couple of years ago with Monica Barbaro playing Joan Baez, you know, she can sing. She can sing. You know, she actually, as Joan Baez, did all of her own singing in that movie, just like Timothy Chalamet did his Bob Dylan singing in that. And they utilize her singing talents in this movie too. But in what I thought was a really clever and entertaining way that has a through line throughout the plot of the movie also. And then there's a couple of like nice, fun cameos for people in roles that we haven't necessarily seen them in before. I'll go tell you the cameos, Molly Ringwald and LeVar Burton, without kind of giving away too much of the plot, but they show up in the movie. Those are two people from my childhood. I'm like, oh, haven't seen Molly Ringwald in a minute. Wait a minute, Reed Rainbow, what's up with LeVar Burton? Like, those were nice, for me, surprises of characters that were in the film. But I did enjoy the movie. Now, again, this probably isn't going to be up for any awards. It's not going to win any Oscars or Golden Globes or anything, but just going into the weekend, if you're just looking for something, you know, maybe you see it as a matinee tomorrow before you watch the Bears game, before you flip to Fox 32 and watch me and Cassie Carlson and our entire cast over there over at Fox. You know, Joe Today is going to be producing the show and all those types of things. You know, before you watch that, maybe just go check out a movie. One Night Only would get my recommendation. Now, Studs, I know we were talking a little bit during the break, so you've seen, I haven't seen The Odyssey yet because I'm trying to like carve out a significant chunk of my day. And then frankly, just everybody sold out in the 70 millimeter version of The Odyssey. But I do plan to check that out at some point here. I just haven't gotten around to that. But you're under the opinion, Studs, that 70 millimeter not a necessity to check
1: well,
0: it out?
1: Well, I haven't seen it in 70 millimeter. Tanny has seen it in regular IMAX and 70 millimeter. And so you would have to ask him to get his specifically. I didn't gather from talking to him about it like it was a noticeably greater experience than 70 millimeter. So, but I have seen it in regular IMAX and I loved it. The visuals are obviously, it's a Christopher Nolan movie, and he Christopher Nolan the heck out of this thing because it's almost entirely practical, which is insane. And there's one scene when you see it. There's one scene I will ask you specifically.
0: Okay.
1: Do you think there's any way it was practical? And you're going to say, no way. And I'm going to tell you it was. And you're going to be. So anyway, but the sound is incredible. I mean, they could just give the Oscar out for best sound, whatever it is now. It's unbelievable. It's an experience. I think this is, I rarely will say it's that movies you need to see in theater. In a certain format, you have to see this movie to get the full experience in some form of IMAX or even Dolby Cinema. I think Dolby Cinema would be good because they give you the great sound in Dolby Cinema.
0: Okay. Yeah, that's something to look forward to, man. And the film experience, the going to the theater, my wife and I, we both love it. That's why we're trying to plot out an opportunity to see it in 70 mil. It's just, man, we just can't find it. It's all sold out.
1: Everywhere. It is a long
0: I may have to go see it without her. We'll see. But, we'll see. Hopefully she'll forgive me if I go see it without my wife, because that's one of those things I want to check off the list before the football season is upon us. It's not only the NFL season that's in the midst of preseason, though. The Big Ten football season, the college football season is days away from beginning as well. Going to get you primed from that with one of the best, one of the most entertaining voices covering college football in this industry. We will do that as I take you up to Cubs pregame here on The Score.
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25: Score! Kind of what's going on right now in the bigger picture of college football. That is single-handedly the most impressive story that I've witnessed in my college career. What Sigs did, came in and took over a program that historically had been one of the losingest programs, and it turned it into 2 years later an undefeated, and literally ran away with it, right? Like, I know what they did to us, right? And then, you know, to see them do what they did in the play, that's not happening in the CFP playoffs. The way they dominated teams, it's just really impressive.
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0: That was Illini head football coach Brett Bielema giving some flowers to Kurt Cignetti and what he's been able to do with the Indiana Hoosiers just in 2 seasons. And coming off a year where Ohio State won the national championship with all this NFL talent-laden roster all over the place. And they had a couple of losses that year. And we're all thinking, well, no one's ever going to go undefeated again. The season's getting so long and the sport has gotten so deep. And then the very next year, here's the Indiana Hoosiers. The Indiana Hoosiers going undefeated and winning the national championship. Hour number 3 here with you, Anthony Heron on Chicago Sports Radio 104.3 The Score. And I told you I was looking forward to this portion of the show for many of you who maybe haven't gotten to hear this gentleman or read his work in covering college football over the years. You are in for a treat, my guy Doug LaMaurice. He's now got his own show, The Bill and Doug Show. You can go to billanddoug.com and multiple podcast platforms that he has on YouTube as well. You can follow him on social media at Doug LaMaurice or just Les Marisses. But you can I retweeted all the stuff that has his social media accounts for his very Euro-sounding last name. What's up, Doug? How you doing this evening?
27: I'm doing great. Thanks for having me on, Anthony.
0: Yes, you are very, very welcome. I always appreciate you joining me. And that was Brett Bielema talking about Kurt Cignetti right there. And for where Indiana is at in the college football landscape at the moment, where going into last season, I'm sure I got to talk to you about it at some point going into the year. I thought going into last year, if Indiana could just make and maybe win a bowl game coming off of making the CFP in Sick's first season, that'd be a big deal for them. They went on and didn't lose a game and won the whole dang thing. So I don't know what to make of the history we've seen from the Hoosiers, but are they now in a position where they're just a program that will get the benefit of the doubt regardless of how much was lost from their roster?
27: Yeah, I mean, it feels like they're not getting that at the moment. You know, we did a preseason Big Ten poll at the Bill and Doug show, and they finished third, right? Ohio State and Oregon were 1 and 2. They got most of the first place votes. And they're actually, I think, like the talent they're adding now, they're still portal heavy, but it's better talent than they brought in before, right? That Fernando Mendoza was good at Cal, but actually Josh Hoover's resume is longer. You think about, you know, what they have in Nick Marsh at receiver, Turbo Richard from Boston College at running back. Like, this is a developmental story. It's a culture story. And now they are seeing guys want to come be part of that. So to keep both coordinators, you know, to step up and pay Bryant Haynes and Mike Shanahan, and that they weren't in a hurry to get out of there and go be head coaches. I just, like, I don't know what there is to doubt around Indiana. And so it doesn't mean they're going to repeat, but they should be, I think, viewed at the top of the sport as much as any other program in the country right now.
0: When you see the Big Ten doing what it's doing right now, three consecutive college football playoff national championships from three different teams, Michigan and then Ohio State, and now the fact that Indiana was that third team to win it for the Big Ten, how much more significant is the fact that it was the Hoosiers who got it done versus some other team who was viewed as a historic blue blood?
27: Yeah, I mean, I think it's a signal of the modern day college football with NIL, with the transfer portal. I do think it is a sign of strength for the Big Ten that I think is still probably being underrated, right? Like, you know, Vanderbilt got a lot of attention last year, and justifiably so, but like, Vanderbilt did not come close to doing what Indiana did, right? Vanderbilt, not a very winning program, had a really good year. Indiana, as you said, went undefeated and won the whole thing, and they were the historically, arguably the worst program in college football. So I do think there's something about, like, the infrastructure of the Big Ten, that they share the money equally, that, you know, a program like Indiana that had not won much still had resources. And when you have these giant alumni bases that you can activate and fans get into it, and that's the story of the Big Ten, right? That there are these huge state schools with fans, there are resources there, and sometimes you just have to give them something to grab onto. And so, you know, I think we're seeing the effects of, like, if Indiana can do it, why can't everybody in the Big Ten do it? And you can't just snap your fingers. But I also think there's some truth to it, because I do think this conference is strong. I do think this conference is stable. And all those things are part of what allows an Indiana story to happen.
0: Ohio State ends up being voted number one in the AP preseason poll. Oregon at number two. I personally would have flipped the order of those two programs, but were you surprised at all? Or do you think it makes sense that the Buckeyes were number one?
27: Yeah, we were a little surprised. You know, if I was an AP voter for a long time, I'm not anymore. If I was, I might have had Indiana number one, maybe Notre Dame two, and then like Texas, Oregon, Ohio State are very similar to me. But I do think a lot of people believe, and I wouldn't argue, that Oregon and Texas might have the best rosters in the country. Now, a team is more than a roster, but like, Ohio State lost so much. They lost three unbelievable playmakers on defense who all went in the top 15 of the draft, and Caleb Downs, Arvell Reese, and Sonny Styles. But they also lost a corner in David Thigpen-Mignosen that went high. They lost Caden Curry, who led them in sacks last year. They lost Cade McDonald, who was a second-round defensive tackle. Like, they're replacing seven or eight starters on defense, and they were a defense-first team last year. That's a lot to ask. So I was a little surprised, especially because I think Julian Sengen, a quarterback, is certainly in the conversation with the best quarterbacks in the country. I don't think there's a clear-cut best quarterback coming in, but he didn't play great the last two games of last season when they lost. So Ohio State is a very stable program, and I think that's why they got the nod. But I think if you went 1 through 22 with the starters, I think you'd pick Oregon's roster right now. So I was a little surprised that Ohio State was number one and kind of overwhelmingly number one.
0: Yeah, I mean, they got the vast majority of the votes from the AP, and the coaches poll had them as a significant favorite as well. And the brand identity of the Buckeyes certainly seems to be a factor in that as well. But for the Oregon Ducks, for frankly the teams out west in general, Oregon has been able to step right into the Big Ten and show what they're capable of. They won the Big Ten in Dan Lanning's first season and then made the CFP again last year. Are we beyond the point of wondering, you know, whether or not some of those teams from out west are able to go with the rough and tumble Big Ten, if they can hold up against the physical Midwest competition?
27: I think we're past it with Oregon. I think it's not an unreasonable question with USC. I think, you know, Washington answered it before they even got in the league when they made the national title game in 23. So, like, I do think USC carries that more. You know, I remember covering Ohio State and Oregon in the Rose Bowl after the 2009 season, where, like, that was the story of Oregon then, right? When Oregon burst on the scene with Chip Kelly, it was like, well, what are they going to do when they actually face, like, a physical team with bigger guys? And so, you know, we're 15 years past that. I don't think that's where the conversation is with Oregon. You look at, you know, Amari Washington and Tatum Tuioti and Mateo Uyunglele, and, like, yeah, ask yourself if they can handle it physically. So, you know, like, Oregon's got it all. They remind me a little bit of Ohio State in 24, of, like, they've been very successful. You know, you could ask a question, I guess, with the head coach. Are they winning the big games they need to win? But you look at Oregon the last 2 years, and they lost to the Big Ten team that went on to win the national championship in the playoff. And it's like, okay, well, they ran into buzzsaws, right? So does that say something about Oregon, or does that say something more about Ohio State and Indiana the last 2 years? So I think on the field, they have everything they need. I don't really have any questions about Dan Lanning. I do have some questions about their coordinators, but, you know, I don't think there's a reason to really doubt Oregon going into this year.
0: Doug Maurice, my guest here on Chicago Sports Radio, 104.3 The Score. You can find him on social media at Doug Maurice. That is Doug LESMERISE. He is my guest here as we're set to close out this Friday edition of Score Evenings. And we use the voice of Brett Bielema coming into this segment. And the depth of the Big Ten, the Illini have been one of those teams that if they could have just won the right games or held on to the right leads, then they would have been right there on the cusp of the CFP last year. But last two seasons, 19 total wins for Brett Bielema and the Illini –

0: sudden it's a good program that gets some expectations put on them. And then the expectations are something they're not used to. It changes the calculus a little bit. And they have maybe a disappointing season, right? And then I think if they can go back in the shadows a little bit and nobody's talking about them in that way, they can rise back up again. I thought Iowa State under Matt Campbell was like that. And so nobody's talking about Illinois right now the way we talked about Illinois last offseason, which might be exactly what Illinois needs, right? I like the Caton Hauser addition at quarterback. Xavier Scott back healthy. I thought he was one of the best defenders in the Big Ten. Still like the run game. Like this, you know, last year was a little too much to ask. Good year, not a great year. Like, don't sleep on the Illini, but they want you to sleep on them because I think that might be their best opportunity to do something is when people aren't looking at them so much.
1: Are you seeing much evidence right now that the SEC, who had their opportunity with SEC Media Days the week before Big Ten Media Days, and they sort of got their talking points out there in the college football space for a while, and then the Big Ten had its opportunity to respond at Media Days. Are you getting much indication that the SEC is in a position to sort of close that gap that the Big Ten's been able to seemingly widen here in recent years?
0: I think they're flailing, man. You know, I was working on a take for a while of like, you know, the SEC is going to win another national championship eventually. The Big Ten's not going to win the next 50 in a row, probably. But
1: probably,
0: you know, like I actually sort of thought that maybe, like, I think the Big Ten will prove its depth this year. I question the depth in the SEC, but I think Georgia and Texas might be pretty good. And so it's almost like the reverse argument to me of I think the SEC is not going to be as deep, but then maybe that might actually help set up Georgia or Texas to make a real national title run. But I just, there's so much talk for them now about having to play 9 conference games, which is like, welcome to reality, man. Like, this is what it's like. So they were pounding their chest for decades about their depth, and now they have to play 9 against themselves, and they act like it's the end of the world when the Big Ten's been doing that for a while. So, you know, I think they're lost a little bit. And so I think both Georgia and Texas are legit national title contenders. I don't really believe in anyone else there. I know LSU is assembling a roster. I don't know if it's going to come together. I'm not really in on Texas A&M. I don't know that Ole Miss. I like Trinidad Chambliss. I don't know about the rest of Ole Miss. So I think they're lost. I think they're lost in like these early games, Texas, Ohio State in week 2, Oklahoma, Michigan, Minnesota, Mississippi State's an underrated game. Like, these games are going to tell us something, and I would much rather be the Big Ten than the SEC.
1: As you look at the landscape in college football, and college athletics in general, that's consistently evolved here so much in recent years. Right now, even trying to figure out whether or not certain athletes in certain states are getting their 5th year. Some have already gone to the NFL and are looking for ways to get back into college football at the moment. Do you feel like there's kind of an off-ramp where things are set to level off and we have some semblance of consistency with the rules in the years to come?
0: I hope, right? I mean, like, we all kind of hope. We can't go on like this forever, like, right? Like, even the ruling today, it's like, okay, wait, there's a stay. The 5th-year guys aren't eligible now. Like, it's so silly, but the NCAA has done it to itself. I didn't think the Protect College Sports Act was perfect, but there were parts of it that are trying to, you know, get a handle on some of this stuff. I think eventually collective bargaining is the answer, but I understand across 50 states, across 100-plus programs, you don't just necessarily snap your fingers and figure that out immediately. And so I think like a half measure in between to get it to the point where people aren't suing themselves on and off rosters as the season is starting is a reasonable middle ground. It's just really frustrating that college sports allowed it to get to this point. It's been all reactive, nothing proactive. They could have gotten out ahead of this stuff 10, 15, 20 years ago, and we'd be in a

0: much better spot, that they were hanging on by their fingernails to the old way. And so you can't feel like, I don't feel sorry for the NCAA. I don't feel sorry for the schools that did this. I do feel sorry for the fans. Now, it's still great football. It's going to be a bunch of fun Saturdays this fall. I just tell people not to worry about this stuff. Just ignore it and turn on your TV on the first Saturday in September and have fun. But I understand it can be frustrating for people. So I don't know what the easy answer is, but I have to feel like there's some middle ground that can bring some common sense.
1: If you were the proverbial czar that many of us get asked about, if you had that magic wand you could wave to say, here's kind of the key bullet point guidelines for how college football should work in modern times, transfers, compensation, coaching buyouts, all these different things. What stand out to you as a few things that you think just would make sense moving forward?
0: Yeah, I think for a lot of people, like, just the calendar is a big part of it. That if you could get it, that you can't have a world where the transfer portal is happening while the season is still going on. And then because you have the transfer portal and you're building next year's roster, then coaches feel like they have to jump now and they can't wait, and you wind up in a Lane Kiffin situation. So, you know, that bill was trying to legislate some of that, and it's like, just make a season and a schedule that makes sense so that you can finish the season early in January. Then you can have the transfer portal. You can get guys in school. Coaches can wait to change jobs, like all that kind of stuff. If you could get, you know, whether you start a week earlier, they're going to start week zero next year. Like, maybe you move it up even another week. Do you have to dial back? So if you can get the schedule down, I think a lot of the other things will fall into place to some degree. So I know the coaches talk about that a lot. That was part of the Protect College Sports Act. Like, but again, you have, like, the devil's in the details. How do you actually do it? But if you start there, I think you're going to answer a lot of questions while dealing with that.
1: There would be at least a nice future to kind of get to, where hopefully you end up seeing a lot of people just at least knowing where the teams are, knowing who the players are, and knowing who the coaches will end up being, because that calendar adjustment is one that a lot of folks are really hopeful for.
0: Yeah.
1: Always hopeful for our conversations. Love it when you join us on Big Ten Radio, and very much appreciate you, Doug, joining me here on Chicago Radio.
0: No, I appreciate the invite, and happy to come back and talk some ball anytime. So thank you, Anthony.
1: All right, no doubt. That is Doug LeMaurice. You can find him on social media at Doug LeMaurice. He is the host of the Bill and Doug Show. You used to be able to read him at Cleveland.com, covering Ohio State. Now takes a broader look at things all over the college sports landscape. And Doug LeMaurice is spelled Doug, LeMaurice. We're taking you up to Cubs pregame here on The Score. The Cubs are in Seattle getting ready to face the Mariners, and they're coming off of taking 2 out of 3 over the White Sox. Got blanked the other day by the Southsiders, so that was a nice way for the White Sox to at least even the season series against the Cubs. Mariners struggling here, so you would hope the Cubs would be in a position to handle business in this particular game. And just to kind of continue their run, the balance that I'm fascinated by for Craig Counsell as they come down the stretch is whether or not they do kind of put the throttle down and see if they can go for the division. Now, there's weeks to go in the season, but you know what a planner Craig Counsell is. And so he's going through the process right now of just trying to devise which arms make the most sense, which defenders, which fielders, you know, should get the rest here and there as they're coming down the stretch. At this point in the year, not only is it about just trying to be as good as they can, trying to perfect all those imperfections as much as possible, but also these are decisions being made not just so the Cubs can win an individual game, but to collect data points in his ability to set up that postseason rotation, that postseason roster, see who will be a starter, see who will come out of the pen, see which hitters will hit in individual places up and down the lineup. So Matthew Boyd, It's a great arm to have going out there tonight, especially for the Cubs hitting the road, for as well as Matthew Boyd has been pitching for the Northsiders this season. So for the Cubs, for where they're at this point in the year, it's a lot to feel good about, but you want to see, you know, next time Gausman takes the mound, hopefully there won't be any blisters, hopefully there won't be any cramps, anything like that, that you can start to see the guy who the Cubs felt like they were acquiring in setting them up for this late season run. And then more reinforcements will hopefully be on the way. But offensively, yes, coming off getting shut out. But when you can have those critical moments, when you can have those big hits, Pete Crow Armstrong with the big hit, Alex Bregman with the big hit, hopefully Dansby Swanson is going to be available in the weeks to come here and come back off the IL, then you can have all that depth show, not only the starting staff, but the pen, not only hitting for power, but timely hitting for the Cubs. That's where it feels like in recent years, there's always been kind of one significant hole, even coming out of the trade deadline, where you're wondering, how do they do with runners in scoring position? Where you're wondering, do they have enough swing and miss stuff? Where you're wondering, is the starting staff as deep as it needs to be? Well, okay, this guy's hot, but is it really a deep lineup offensively? There's potential for this squad coming down the stretch here to really showcase what they're capable of. And I got to give Jed Hoyer credit, because it does feel like he's made moves to put them in position for a legitimate postseason run. It's not going to be beyond the Brewers, probably, the way it's looking right now, that they may not be able to catch them in the NL Central. But that's not the end of the world, because it is a roster that seems defined by what they'll be able to do in the postseason. Well, I got a couple of minutes to go here. When I mentioned something that, you know, defines anything, when you think about this station, you think about this industry, a couple of individuals in Mike Mulligan, Marshall Harris, and Mully, of course, has been at this station since I was a kid, essentially, and been in Chicago media for about as long as I've been alive. He has been a staple, not only here, but in a variety of outlets over the years, and it's been a joy to get to know him. It's been a pleasure to get to work with him in various ways, whether it's been filling in on the morning show on some of those rare occasions where I've been able to, the show I do in the mornings on Big Ten Radio over on Sirius XM Channel 372, I'm on pretty much at the same time as Mully and Hall. I'm on 7 to 10 Central in the mornings. They start earlier than me, but I'm not usually available if an opportunity is there to fill in. But I've gotten to do that show with Mully, gotten to do a lot of Bears coverage with him in years past also. And, you know, as you have heard on this station for years, just an amazing guy. And in the years that Marshall Harris has been here in Chicago, both on television and in radio, just the most stand-up of stand-up individuals, a T-shirt collection that is even beyond mine. And I always appreciate the comments that you guys make on the wide variety of T-shirts you see me wearing when I'm on the station. And when you catch me on Twitch, Marshall's T-shirt collection is pristine. Handsome devil that he is, uber talented, intelligent, entertaining as all get out, a true Southern gentleman. And so I look forward to everything that both of those guys have, whatever's coming up in their next chapters. But, you know, when news like this comes, like what happened at the station today, it's not anything that anyone's ever happy about. But I did want to give some flowers to both of those guys, who certainly more than anything, consider them friends and know that there's going to be success on the way for both of them. I'll be on Fox 32 tomorrow. As I mentioned, our Bears pregame coverage over on Fox 32 will start at 5 o'clock. Game's going to be at 6, and then I'll be on postgame with Cassie Carlson as well after the Bears' second preseason game comes to a close. I'll be over there with Cassie and with Devin Caney as well. So make sure, if you're not listening to it on the radio, you check us out on television. Really eager for what the preseason will bring. My thanks to the guests who joined us on The Score tonight, and to my guy, Adam Studzinski. I'm Anthony Herron. Enjoy your weekend. This is the all-powerful 104.3 The Score.
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12: Want to rethink what's possible? 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
1: 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What's on Deck is brought to you by Illinois State University, Illinois' first public University. And coming up, we'll hear from both Michael Conforto and Craig Council. But first, our conversation with Coombe, sponsored by Yingling Traditional Lager, the oldest brewery in America. And we're joined now by Ron Coomer. Coombe, after taking two of three from the White Sox, the Cubs woke up today five games behind first place Milwaukee after the Brewers took two of three from these Mariners. 34 games left in the regular season.
2: Yeah, it's one of those situations, you know, you scoreboard watch every day and you're watching what's going on, and every game is you know, if you're going to catch Milwaukee, you got to stay with them, and they've already won today. So it's one of those things, and it's okay. You know, the Cubs are in a great spot to be in a wild card, but boy, you would certainly love to be the division champ.
1: 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So left-hander Matthew Boyd, a Seattle native, starts for the Cubs, while the Mariners go with right-hander Emerson Hancock.
2: Well, you know, in this ball game today for Boyd, it's a big ballpark, and it plays very big in the middle, even though it's very warm here, so that might neutralize the size of the park. But for Boyd, it's command of his fastball first and foremost. When he does that, then that slider and changeup are very difficult. And if he gets the ball in the middle of the field tonight, that usually means good things for him. Hancock throwing today, very good arm, mid-90s, a lot of movement. He gives you that three-quarter delivery. So he's got run on his four-seamer, a lot of run on his two-seam fastball, definitely. And then, to me, the pitch for him is that sweeping breaking ball across the zone to the righties. Boyd today is going to face four left-handers in this lineup for Seattle today, Z.
1: Coombe, thank you. It's cloudy, 77 degrees, and yes, the roof is open at T-Mobile Park tonight. Coming up, who's the ace? 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
1: 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In Seattle. Pat, welcome to the broadcast. 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
10: When I asked Craig Counsell this week about who the ace or number one starter is, he shook his head and said the Cubs do not have a clear number one for the playoffs. Tonight's starter, Matthew Boyd, gives you the pitcher's mantra right now.
11: As Craig says, you know, with the bullpen, our job is just to get outs in the same way in the rotation. And obviously, when we get to where we want to go in October, that's the main goal, is just to get 27 outs. And it doesn't matter how we get them. We got guys that can do it. And our rotation kind of looks at that the same way. And we're excited to do what's necessary.
10: Zach, the Cubs have the luxury of numerous starting pitchers. With the additions of Gausman and Holmes, the Cubs have the potential of 8 starting pitchers if needed the next 34 games of the season. There is strength in numbers.
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1: 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How about Pete Crow Armstrong? He's homered four times in the last four games with six runs batted in, 6-for-17 in those games, a .353 average. The cold Seiya Suzuki, 5-for-26 over his last seven, a .192 average, but he does have two home runs during that time. On the injury report, Justin Steele and Ben Brown both throwing live BP sessions in Arizona today. Coming up, a return home. That's next on The Score and the Northwestern Medicine Cubs Radio Network.
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1: 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In our Cubs conversation, Seattle native Michael Conforto is back in the ballpark that is near and dear to his heart.
27: Oh, yeah, it's very special. This is the ballpark I grew up coming to, watching some pretty good Mariners teams, and where my love of baseball grew. I remember coming to the All-Star game here when I was really young. And so just, you know, obviously having family and friends around is really cool, and being able to play in front of them in the ballpark that I fell in love with the game.
28: Is that All-Star game the one where A-Rod moved Cal Ripken to shortstop?
27: Yeah, it was that one, and then I think Luis Gonzalez won the home run derby. We were up in the nosebleeds, but it was cool for me to see all the Major League All-Stars come to our home ballpark.
28: Who were your guys when you were a kid and you were watching the Mariners? Who were your guys?
27: I loved Edgar Martinez. Obviously Griffey, but he ended up leaving a little bit before I think I was really understanding and loving baseball. Jay Buhner. Honestly, Dan Wilson was one of those classic Mariners. I remember Ichiro, A-Rod, the list could go on and on, but those were kind of my guys. Mike Cameron also. I like the outfielders. And just a lot of those classic Mariners, they keep coming, keep having come back here and celebrating and all that.
28: Yeah, so who's who? Who did you pattern your swing after?
27: Probably would be Griffey the most. Flipping the ball up to myself in the backyard and finishing with one hand. And, I think there's a little bit of John Olerud in there, too. And obviously from the other side, A-Rod. And, those are kind of the guys that I like watching.
28: You had an off day in Seattle yesterday. So what'd you do?
27: Went home to see my aunt and uncle, and my grandmother was over there, my sister. We had more family here a few years back. A lot of them have moved out to Arizona, where I live now, because we have kids and, you know, they want to be near the kids. But it was great to be back. We got my grandma made my favorite meal. You know, she makes her homemade red sauce and meatballs and pepperoni and sausage. And so I got some home cooking in, and it's just good to be back in the Northwest in the summer. Best time to be here.
28: And the weather's great. And by the way, that food sounds awesome. You know Matthew Boyd better than most, both local kids from here. You've known him for years. What do you think it means for him to be back on the mound as he's had this renaissance with his career late in his baseball life?
27: Man, I bet you it means a lot to him to come back here. I mean, he lives here in the off season. He's got a beautiful place up in Issaquah, and so for him, he's staying at home, you know, with his family and kids, and you know, the rest of his family. And I know he's got a huge group of friends and you know, family members that come out here to watch him do his thing. And I think, you know, being a starting pitcher is a little bit different. You know, going out there and playing as a position player is one thing, but having the ball, you know, and towing the rubber in front of you know, your family and friends out here. And again, like I said, the ballpark that we fell in love with the game in, I think, is a pretty special thing.
28: Best of luck to both of you tonight. Michael, thank you so much.
27: Appreciate it. Thank you.
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13: Special day for you. Happy birthday, Counts.
14: Appreciate it, Coom. Thank you very much.
13: And Joe DiMaggio. Joe DiMaggio, there you go. So you have spent another birthday here. So this is the second time during a season you've spent your birthday here?
14: Yeah. My family's here, and we discussed that last night. It was 10 years ago. So, two of my, 15 or so years managing the big leagues have been spent in Seattle.
13: Very good. Yeah, this series coming up now. You've had good homestand. Team's playing very well, very charged up series, a very good series for you guys. Your thoughts now coming out west after an off day to play the Mariners?
14: Yeah, I mean, I think this every series kind of presents its own set of challenges, and I think this team, this is a very good pitching staff. They don't walk anybody, and we lead baseball in walks. So I think the opposites in that are interesting for this series in terms of like how we're going to score runs. So they have excellent starting pitching, period. Probably some of the best starting pitching in baseball, kind of 1 through 5. So I think that's the challenge for us this series. An off day. We need off days are welcome. I think especially for our pitchers, we have used some of these guys probably a little more than I'd like. And so the off day was very important from that regard.
13: So each day going in then, you have a hitter's meeting to start the series. But each day, each guy has something different that they bring to the table against you, the starting pitcher. Today, good velocity, good movement on his fastball.
14: Yeah.
13: So the plan of attack each day, you guys sit down and go, he does this, and we have to combat it at that because we're not getting walked.
14: Yeah, I mean, I think anytime you face a staff or a pitcher that just isn't going to give up free passes, I think this team also throws probably a bigger percentage of fastballs than any other team, which probably leads to the low walks. So we got to be ready for velocity this series. That's a big thing. Yeah, guy throws with a lower arm angle, so there is run on his four seamer and real sink on his two seamer. So that's a challenge for the right handers for sure. To the left handers, he's going to throw that fastball kind of up and away from him, and it's kind of like feels like it takes off on you a little bit and can lead to some lazy fly balls.
13: Roster moves today. You made a couple going into today's or this series.
14: Yeah, we claimed Gabriel Arias from the Mets. He is here and active, and really his job is kind of to. We just wanted to add another shortstop to the roster with Dansby being out. Gabriel has real experience at shortstop. He's played a lot of games at shortstop, so that's the reason there. And then we activated Danny Palencia today, and so it's good to get Javier Assad was optioned, and it's good to get Danny back. I think we've got to just get him innings under his belt. I mean, that's the most important thing. He's pitched 12 innings this year. That's a small number. When you're talking about late August, we got to get him out there and pitching.
13: Your take on what he's done in his rehab assignments, because he was a closer for you for a while, for a couple of years, and now coming back. What did you see from him in his rehab?
14: I mean, Danny's been a closer for 4 months for the Cubs. I wouldn't say for a couple of years. So I think he's just going to pitch. He's going to get outs. He's going to pitch wherever. We need to get him out there. He needs to pitch. He needs to feel the mound, get experience, and kind of get into the season almost. It's really when you have 12 innings and you've missed more than 2 months here, you're kind of starting over a little bit, and that's how we have to approach it.
13: Take on today with Boyd pitching. This is a big ballpark, from playing there. We both did. It's a big park, especially in the middle of the park.
14: Yeah, it's a pitcher-friendly park. There's no question about it. This should be in the lineup for Matt, where they have left-handers that they play every day, kind of no platoon situation. So, we have 3 left-handers going in this series. Do we have 3 left-handers?
13: Yep.
14: Thanks, Zach. Appreciate it.
13: Yes.
14: So that's hopefully it works in our favor. But I think, it's a big park, and hopefully our defense with the ball in play can take advantage of that.
13: Well, good luck here in Seattle.
14: Thanks, Coom.
13: That's the manager show. Zach, back to you.
1: 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David Peterson, a left-hander, starts tomorrow, as well as fellow left-hander Shota Imanaga will pitch in the series finale Sunday here in Seattle. When we come back, the pick to perform next on The Score on the Northwestern Medicine Cubs Radio Network.
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1: 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Left-hander Matthew Boyd pitching for the Cubs, 8-2 with a 4.02 ERA. He gave up a season-high 7 runs, including 4 home runs against St. Louis last weekend in 5 1/3. Meantime, right-hander Emerson Hancock is going for the Mariners, 7-7 this season with a 3.30 ERA. He beat the Astros last weekend, just 2 runs allowed in 7 innings of work. It's time for baseball in Seattle. Cubs, Mariners, Pat, Ron, next on The Score and the Northwestern Medicine Cubs Radio Network.
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4: Chicago Cubs baseball is on the air from T-Mobile Park in Seattle, Washington. It's time for game one of this three-game weekend series between the Chicago Cubs and the Seattle Mariners. Good evening, everybody. Along with former Cub and All-Star Ron Coomer, it's Pat Hughes reporting. Zach Zaidman is working alongside. We thank you for joining us. Starting pitchers for the series opener on this warm summer night in Seattle. Left-hander Matthew Boyd going for the Cubs. Right-hander Emerson Hancock starting for Seattle. We're going to get to the starting lineups brought to you by Morgan & Morgan, America's largest injury law firm. A very big crowd is on hand, and I see a lot of Cubby blue all over T-Mobile Park. Leading off for the Cubs tonight and playing center field is Pete Crow Armstrong. Seiya Suzuki in right. Batting third and playing first, Michael Busch. Alex Bregman is batting fourth. The cleanup hitter at third base, Bregman. Ian Happ in left field. Nico Horner batting sixth and playing shortstop. The second baseman is Pedro Ramirez. The number eight batter, Michael Conforto, the DH. And Carson Kelly batting ninth and catching. Those are the Cubs. Here are the Mariners. Brendan Donovan leading off at third base. Randy Arozarena in left field. Dominic Canzone in right. The cleanup man is Julio Rodriguez. Rodriguez plays center field. Josh Naylor at first base. Taylor Ward is the designated hitter. Cal Raleigh batting seventh and doing the...
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9: Here comes the 3-2 pitch. Swinging a high fly ball, deep right field. Back goes Canzone at the warning track. That ball is gone. A leadoff home run for Pete Crow Armstrong. Listen to the Cub fans here.
8: 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It's going to be great. 7th career leadoff home run for Crow Armstrong. PCA now with 32 homers on the year. And the Cubs weren't done. Later in the first, a man on base for Alex Bregman.
9: Alex Bregman, the batter. And he'll drive one in the air down the line and left in the corner. If it's fair, it's gone. It's fair. It's gone. Cubs lead 3-0. Alex Bregman, a 2-run home run. And the Cubs are off to a great start here in Seattle.
8: A 373-foot laser down the left field line, number 17 on the year for Bregman. 3-0 Cubs after one. So Seattle native Matthew Boyd with a cushion to start the game, but the cushion did not last long. Bottom two, two on for Cal Raleigh.
9: Raleigh hitting just 156. Here's the pitch on the way. Swinging a drive, deep left center. This is going to tie the game. A long home run.
8: A 410-foot blast to left.

0: center. Raleigh's 15th homer of the year, 3-3, and the Mariners weren't finished. Later in the second, a man at second for Brendan Donovan.
1: And he lines one into right center field. Coming in, Suzuki has to play it on a bounce. He will throw toward the plate, not nearly in time. And Seattle has the lead.
0: So a four spot for Seattle in the second. 4-3 Mariners after two. In the fifth inning, Brock Rodden reached on a throwing error by Nico Horner. He then moved to second on a balk, then to third on a groundout. Rodden would end up scoring on an RBI single by Randy Arozarena, making it 5-3 Mariners after five. Brett Council was ejected after the frame for arguing the balk call on Boyd, who went six innings, five runs, four earned on six hits, two walks, and three strikeouts. Top eight, though, Cubs move a bit closer.
1: Cubs have not scored since the first inning. We are in the eighth. Happ drives one in the air, deep right center. This ball's got a chance. Gone. It's a one-run ball game. Ian Happ, a long home run to right center. His 21st of the year, and the Cubs now trail 5-4.
0: A 432-foot rocket to right center by Happ. Exit velocity 107 miles per hour. So 5-4 Seattle after 8. Top 9, the Cubs rally with one big swing.
1: And the 0-2 to Bregman. Swung on, hit in the air, deep left field. Back goes to Rosarena. At the wall! That ball is gone! It's a game-tying home run for Alex Bregman. And listen to the Cub fans here in Seattle.
0: 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When you do the math, you'll choose McGrath. A 405-foot blast by Bregman, 5-5. Bregman's second home run of the game, his 18th of the year. We're going to call Bregman the player of the game. Sponsored by ABOC, a bank built on a strong foundation. They'd go to extra innings. Cubs wouldn't score in the top of the 10th and bottom 10. The Mariners with men at the corners and two away for Leo Rivas.
1: And the 0-1 from Zephyr John. Line drive, shallow center, base hit. And Seattle wins the ball game. Leo Rivas, a line drive single. The Mariners win the opener in 10 innings by a score of 6-5.
0: 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Cubs lose the opener of this three-game set, 6-5 in Seattle, and fall six back in the National League Central behind first-place Milwaukee, a 2-1 winner over the Braves today in Wisconsin. Every moment of Cubs baseball can be heard in crystal clear FM quality on 104.3 The Score and in the Chicagoland area on the Odyssey app. When we come back, the defensive play of the game. That's next on The Score and the Northwestern Medicine Cubs Radio Network.
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1: Here comes the 1-0 to Raleigh. Line toward third. Great play by Bregman. What a pick. He spins and throws him out. I'm sure you had that play to make many, many times in your career, Ron.
10: Yeah, that's not an easy play at all. You get that kind of in-between hop, and you got to pick it going hard to your left. Great pick on that play by Bregman, and then it's just pitch and catch for him. And you talked about very accurate throwing arm, but a great, great pickup by Bregman.
0: 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Bregman with a big game at the plate as well. Finished with three hits, two home runs, including the game-tying shot in the ninth. But in the tenth, the Mariners walk it off on an RBI single by Leo Rivas. And the Mariners take game one of this three-game set 6-5 in 10 innings tonight. Cubs fall to 74-55 on the year. Now six back of first-place Milwaukee in the National League Central. 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Reliever Daniel Palencia made his first appearance on the mound for the Cubs since June 15th, back from an elbow injury. He threw a scoreless inning of relief and struck out two tonight. When we come back, the next game preview, that's next from Seattle, where the Mariners beat the Cubs 6-5 in 10. 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
1: Young waiting for the 0-2. Big strong right-hander Webb brings it. Swing and a miss, strike three. Off-speed pitch fooled him, out number one.
0: The Cubs Radio Network donates $70 to 1-877 Cars for Kids because the Cubs threw 7 strikeouts tonight. That's Cars with a K to donate your car today. We're donating, you should too. Alex Bregman with another big game. 2 home runs, including the game-tying shot in the ninth, but the Mariners win the game in 10. Leo Rivas with a walk-off single. Seattle a 6-5 victory over the Cubs in the opener of this 3-game weekend set. Cubs now fall 6 back of first-place Milwaukee in the National League Central. So now it's time to look ahead. Game number 2 of this 3-game set takes place tomorrow in the early evening. Cubs will send veteran left-hander David Peterson to the mound. He's 7-7 with a 5-plus ERA. Left-hander Cade Anderson will be making his major league debut, highly touted prospect for the Mariners tomorrow night in the middle game of this 3-game set. And a reminder to tune in to our next Cubs radio broadcast tomorrow evening from Seattle, the Cubs radio pregame show driven by your Chicagoland and Northwest Indiana Buick and GMC dealers begins at 5:40 in the evening. First pitch with Pat and Ron coming your way at 6:15. Before we say goodnight from Seattle on this night, we want to thank our engineers, Lloyd and Russ Glazer, for helping us blast through the speakers of your radio as well as all of your smart devices. And we want to thank the outstanding crew in our downtown Chicago Score Studios, led tonight by Adam Stadzinski and assisted by Clint Klaus. For Pat Hughes and Ron Coomer, I'm Zach Sabin saying thanks so much for listening to Cubs Baseball. Mariners take game 1, 6-5 in 10. We'll see if the Cubs can bounce back tomorrow night with David Peterson on the mound and even up the series. Our coverage begins at 5:40 in the evening right here on The Score and the Northwestern Medicine Cubs Radio Network.
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21: 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It appears by its own numbers, the U.S. government seems insolvent. 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

0: that they would be looking for in terms of mascot names, in terms of where are they going. My thought is that London or Toronto would be the first place that the NFL would be looking at should they decide to expand. And then if those two operations go well, you can maybe look at South America in some capacity or Central America in some capacity. But I can't imagine that would be before like 2035. You know, there's so much that goes in to the expansion. And maybe that's why London would be the preference over Toronto. I just don't know what the facilities are like at Toronto. I'm sure they have a field or a place for a field in a stadium like an NFL stadium, but do they have all that stuff readily available now? I don't know the answer to that question. I just don't know what is available in a place like Toronto. I've never been. I've heard it's nice. I'd love to go, but I've never been. So there's a lot of factors that need to be taken into consideration when you think of the idea of expanding. We're putting the show to bed in 40 minutes. When we get back, I have some futures in college football that I am going to give you. Plus, last call for phone calls, 310-840-4910, 310-840-4910, our talking text line. You can tweet me as well at the Denton Day. But we go gambling in a special edition of Graham's Gambling next on Westwood One Sports Night.
1: Where will the balance of power in the AFC lie? The Bills and Ravens have new coaches. Patrick Mahomes and Bo Nix are coming off injuries. The Patriots face a first-place schedule. The regular season kicks off in less than 3 weeks. We're ready. Are you? Westwood One Sports.
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0: got that new QB.
1: Yeah, when they drafted Simpson.
0: So that's really strange.
1: Yeah, so here's the thing.
0: But we should not be dumping Matthew Stafford like a, you know.
1: No. Yeah, you're not. You're going to ride Stafford until the wheels fall off. That's a great call. I appreciate it. You're going to ride Stafford to the
0: dumping Matthew Stafford like a, you know.
1: No. Yeah, you're not. You're going to ride Stafford until the wheels fall off. That's a great call. I appreciate it. You're going to ride Stafford till the wheels fall off.

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0: pieces of the truck up off of the side of the road. It was not a fun experience. I was like talking with somebody because I just got up and walked around too. I was like, what am I going to do here? It's been 3 hours. I need to stretch my legs. And I was like talking to a random woman who was four cars behind me. And she was like, yeah, I was supposed to drive to Nashville, but we've been sitting here for 3 hours. So I think I'm not going to make it to Nashville. And I was like, how far away is Nashville from where we are? And she's like, 8 hours. And I was like, yeah, you're not making it there.
1: That's insane.
0: I would love to see like a, I like to see a book truck flip. That would be, when I'm asking the Lord to flip a truck for me and keep everybody safe, just have a pile of books fall out on the road. I feel like if it's like the chips, because I've seen the chip thing too, mostly with like Pringles trucks, which I didn't even know existed in these days anymore. But I feel like if food falls onto the road, it's going to like skid and get ruined and all these different things. And I don't want that. Now I'm fiending for calamari, so I'd be interested in that. That's going to wrap it up for us. Big thanks to Ben doing a great job producing the show. Mondo holding it down in our Culver City studios. And big thanks to everybody that called in for Free For All Friday, that sent us a text message. It was fun. It always is. Linnell and Josh are back in the saddle next week. Thanks for hanging out. Have a great weekend. I'm out of here.
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0: And straight up, I like the Cubs on the road this afternoon.
1: Yeah, and I'm going to keep it on the National League again. Potential playoff preview between the Braves and the Brewers. This game is going to be in Milwaukee. Henderson on the hill against Bryce Elder. Give me the Brewers to win this game. I think Logan Henderson has been a really good young pitcher for the Brewers. I mean, the Brewers, I feel like they just always pump out pitchers, and Henderson is another example of that. 7-2, 270 ERA against a really good Braves team, and I think the Brewers are going to win this game, and they're going to pick up two games against the Braves in the Little League Series coming up on Sunday.
0: Ah, you see, the Brewers are fascinating, man. Like, they're so much fun to watch because the pitching is so good, and I can dig, you know, watching a team that's got lights out pitching. Like, we talk about the Dodgers basically sealing the season when they traded for Tarek Skubal, but before I make my pick too, like, how much belief do you actually have that the Brewers can win a World Series? I feel like we have this conversation about them a lot, but something always trips them up, like having to play against the Dodgers. But I think this pitching staff's good enough where they could give the Dodgers a hell of a lot better scare than they did last season.
1: Yeah, I'm with you there. I think it just comes down to hitting. I mean, the Brewers, they're the pitchers, like you said, they're going to keep them in the series against the Dodgers, but you got to hit. And last year against the Dodgers, I mean, they shut down the Milwaukee bats. So you got to hit, and eventually something's got to give. So we'll see if the Brewers, but right now I don't think they have enough to beat the Dodgers.
0: Yeah, I think I'm with you there. I think I'm on kind of believe it when I see it basis when it comes to Milwaukee Brewers hitting in the postseason. I just don't know if they have enough firepower in that lineup. I want to see them do it because I think they're always a fun story. It's a fun franchise. They're really consistent. I would love to see them do it, but despite looking at their record right now at 80-49, I can't consider them a World Series favorite. Despite having the best record in baseball, I can't consider them a favorite just because of that, relying an awful lot on that pitching. I do love Logan Henderson a lot. I'm with you. I think the Brewers end up winning today. For the Braves, though, Bryce Elder is one of those guys that was so good at the beginning of the year. He's got to be a lot better for them if they want to survive and make it to the World Series again, because that was part of one of the reasons why they were so good at the beginning of the year, is because Bryce Elder was awesome, really supported the back end of that rotation. Just haven't seen a lot of that here lately. My last pick will go overseas. We'll go to London, or go to England, rather. So this game's not played in London, but I'm going to break a rule that I have, and that's not pick a game that my favorite team plays in. I am a very casual Tottenham Hotspur Premier League fan. They start the year today against Brentford, and Tottenham narrowly avoided relegation last season. They made a lot of changes. I think they'll be better than they were last year. They could be one of the Premier League's more improved teams, but I think that's going to take some time. The Premier League kicked off last night with Arsenal getting a win, but I think Tottenham draws today. It's the Tottenham special. I think they're going to have about a 1 or 2 goal lead. They're going to blow it. Brentford's going to tie it. So give me a draw in that Brentford and Tottenham game.
1: And then I'm going to go to the WNBA. First time for me. Fever against Liberty. Give me the Fever to win this game. I think Caitlin Clark has been such a revelation, but they've also got Kelsey Mitchell. Just a really strong team against one of the top teams in the WNBA. That game is in New York, however. But I think the Fever get a nice win against a strong team in the Liberty.
0: Yeah, Caitlin Clark has been a revelation. She's played a whole lot better here as of late. Kelsey Mitchell's also been incredible. So much of the Fever conversation kind of centers around Caitlin Clark just because, obviously, who she is and the star power attached to her name. Kelsey Mitchell's incredible, man. She's incredible. Like, you can win a title with that combo right there. And it's a lot to look for. You know, we're getting down finally to the end of the dog days of summer. Andrew, I know I wasn't crazy enough to pick an NFL preseason game, and I tried to really refrain myself from it because I have a long-standing theory that if you bet on an NFL preseason game, the hotline actually calls you, right? You don't have to call the gambling hotline. The hotline will give you a buzz, but we're only a couple weeks away from the season, and next week, because I'll be in here on Saturday too, we'll get to pick some college football games, Andrew, and that's exciting. And I'll tell you right now, I'm not picking North Carolina.
1: I wouldn't either. I wouldn't touch them at all this season.
0: And even with TCU going through a lot of the stuff they're going through, if you haven't looked it up, it's a little too dense, and we don't have enough time to dig into the TCU stuff right now. So some pretty bad locker room stuff. I would still take TCU to absolutely beat North Carolina over the head with a sledgehammer. But that's all the time we have for you here on today's show. Just think, this time next week, we'll be talking about college football games. We get a little bit closer to the NFL season. So much to be able to get into. The long, long offseason is almost over, so we enjoy the training camp and the fantasy football drafts and everything else that you have. That's all we have for today. I'm Elijah Campbell. He's a man, Andrew Relvis. We'll talk to you again tomorrow, 6 to 8.
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21: 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Alongside Mike Evans, I am Mark Schlereth. Thank you so much for making us a part of your day. Whether you watch us on YouTube at The Stinkin' Truth, you listen to us on Spotify or Apple Podcasts, or you're listening to us on the great Odyssey Radio Network right now, we appreciate you making us a part of your day. Mike, how are you, buddy?
22: I'm great. Now we get some fantasy football topics that we'll get to a little bit later on. Uh-huh. We got question mark, so we got a busy, busy show planned for all of you. But I know that you love to break down the film. Nobody looks at more film than Mark Schlereth. I give that as a compliment to you.
21: Well, there's probably a few guys, but I watch my fair share.
22: I think all the TV guys out there, I think you watch more than most do. So I'm kind of curious. I know you've been looking at some of the teams and how they've looked so far in the preseason. Just kind of curious to get some of your observations of some of the teams and some of the people that are listening to us right now. I'd like to start with the Giants. What maybe stands out when you look at them so far?
21: Well, you know, it's interesting because there were a lot of teams that didn't play their starting quarterbacks, right? And so you look at that, you're like, all right, well, that's preseason game number one. Preseason game number two that kicked off the other night, and you know, with the Raiders and San Francisco and the Chargers. Like, I get that. But I wanted to make sure that I looked at some of the teams, like the Giants, that started their quarterback, and Jackson Dark started. I think there's a couple of things, and when I watch the Giants and, you know, and what they're trying to do right now as a football organization, John Harbaugh's thumbprints are all over this football team. From the draft, going out and getting Maui Noah playing left guard for them, big physical cat out of Miami, to getting Patrick Ricard in free agency, the 315-pound fullback, and using him as a lead back. I just was thoroughly impressed with them as an organization saying, you know what wins in professional football? Big bodies. Big bodies win. Teams that can capture the line of scrimmage. And right off the bat against the Minnesota Vikings, they wanted to flex their muscles, right? They wanted to say, hey, man, here we go, coming downhill at you with Cam Scataboo and everything else. And I actually... I don't know how long Cam Scataboo is going to last in the National Football League. It may not be for more than 3 or 4 years. But, dude, if he didn't exist, you ought to create him. Like, he is just one of those dudes that you want on your team. Talk about tough. Talk about a guy that goes downhill. Talk about a guy that seeks out contact. That's what Cam Scataboo is. And he's the perfect fit for what they're trying to do with the New York Giants, playing bully ball. And I love that aspect of a John Harbaugh-coached football team. And I don't know what the over-under is, Mike, on the Giants. I really don't. And I'm not a gambler per se, but I'm telling you, sure as I sit here, if you present the over-under, whatever it is, I'm taking the over. And I don't think they're going to win this division. But let me tell you what they're going to do. They're going to punch you in the mouth. They're going to control the line of scrimmage. And I don't care who your quarterback is in the National Football League, and I don't care about your quote-unquote skill position guys. You dominate the line of scrimmage on both sides of the football, and you're going to win a lot of games. That's just a proven fact. But there's a couple things that I took out of this game that I really liked, Mike. One, I don't know when it changed. I don't know when the preseason changed. But there used to be a time where preseason football was vanilla. We're going to line up in our base stuff, and we're going to run our base stuff, and you're going to line up in your base defense, and you're going to run your base defense. And as far as blitzes and pressures, the two shall never meet. Preseason and blitzes and pressures, those two shall never be done at the same time. And then you play the Minnesota Vikings. I mean, Katie barred the door with Brian Flores. You're getting the whole, you're getting the kitchen sink. You're getting everything. You're getting invert coverages. You're getting blitzes off of one edge. You're getting simulated pressures. You're getting real pressures. You're getting double A, walk-up double A, cross blitzes. Like, you're getting the whole kitchen sink when it comes to Brian Flores. And I thought Jackson Dart handled it exceptionally well. Now, there was a third down and 10, Mike, where they're playing five across the sticks. They got five defensive backs at the end line on third and 10, and they get the single receiver side's got a slant. And I'm telling you what, Jackson Dart just about pulled it, and the safety over there just jumped it. I mean, jumped it. And Jackson pulled the ball, didn't throw it. If he did, it would have been pick six. And he ended up taking a sack on that play. But that's when that third and 10, the difference between taking a sack and throwing that ball, it's a pick six. And that shows a level of maturity. Like, that's a great test for a young football team with a young, with a young back end and a young quarterback and a back end meaning quarterback and running backs, some young receivers out there. I thought that was a really great test for the New York Giants. And I'm telling you, the Minnesota Vikings, again, we used to have deals in the preseason. Like, you'd be studying a team and you'd be sitting there when I played and Alice Gibbs being my coach, and I'd be like, oh, this blitz, man. He goes, don't worry about that. what do you mean, don't worry about it? Well, they're not going to run that. What are you going to mean they're going to not going to run that? You guys got some type of deal? I wouldn't say we got a deal per se. Wink, wink, wink, So you'd be like just throwing out particular blitzes because we're like, hey, we don't want to get our quarterback hurt. You guys, that was a great, not a good test, a great test for the New York Giants.
0: All right, so the Giants over under 7.5.
21: I'm taking the over.
0: You're taking the over.
21: I'm taking the over.
0: 8 wins for the Giants. Wow. Okay. And this may be an unpopular opinion when it comes to Jackson Dart. I want him to keep running. I don't want him to change a thing. I guess you try to protect yourself a little bit more. But when it comes to what some people feel is, hey, you can't put yourself out there as much. You can't be as reckless. Listen, I have a golden rule when it comes to athletic quarterbacks in this league, young athletic quarterbacks in this league. At some point, you're going to be able to have to figure out how to slice and dice and operate and dominate from the pocket.
21: Yeah.
0: But till you figure that out, if your legs are a weapon, you got to find a way to survive and win until you get to that next level. Yeah. And if that means you got to run and run a lot and perhaps put yourself in harm's way, oh, well. Cost of doing business. So I hope he doesn't change a thing.
21: All right. So I would tell you this. This is what I would hope that he gets beyond. I saw a couple of throws he didn't make where he took sacks. That was the right decision. So oftentimes I think we look at the stats and go, oh, he took so many sacks and he did this and you're like didn't complete these passes, Mike. And everybody goes, oh, that's not good. And then you dig into the film and that's one of those bad plays, a sack, that was actually the right decision. So I love that. as far as like the big hit he took, you know, and everybody saw the big hit he took, busted protection by the back, who thought he was in scat, ran by the defensive, you know, the blitzer off the edge, and all of a sudden recognized, oh shoot, I'm not in scat. Scat means we're getting everybody out. So when you run scat protection, it's just five offensive linemen, everybody else is out. And so then you think you're going to beat the blitz with dealing, right? Like being a point guard, bah, bah, bah, bah, bah, bah, all over the place. So that was a screw up, but that wasn't on Jackson Dart because he knew he was protected and the back screwed that thing up. Okay, we'll give him a break on that. I love what you're saying, and I love using your legs as a weapon, and I love getting putting pressure on the defense because you are that athletic. Now it's just, you know, in the first three quarters of the game, get out of harm's way. If you've got a run of linebacker over to get a first down in the fourth quarter when the game is on the line, do what you got to do. But just protect yourself for the first three or four quarters.
22: All right, let's talk about another team that you've had a chance to look at. How about the Philadelphia Eagles? Early impressions of the Eagles, especially offensively under Sean Mannion now as the new OC.
21: Did you hear what Lane Johnson, their all-pro tackle, great tackle, I mean, future Hall of Fame tackle, said about this offense? He said, hey, man, with Sean Mannion, our new offensive coordinator, this is going to get back to the Saquon Barkley operating. Saquon Barkley being the actuator of our offense, the guy who makes the whole thing go. And I personally love that, right? And so I heard that quote, and I was like, oh, I got to go look, because you know me. I'm just going to have to look, right? What's different? And so I look at the Philadelphia Eagles, and now, again, Andy Dalton's playing, right? Because Jalen Hurts didn't play. But what do I see? I did this whole extensive breakdown on this podcast a month or so ago about under-center teams versus not under-center teams, shotgun teams, right? And what did we come up with, Mike? The top 10 under-center teams. You know what? As a matter of fact, I have it right here, and I highlighted the color, so I'll find it quickly because, you know, I just got to dig through it. So we had the top 10. Here we go. Top 10 under-center teams. You ready for this? Starting 1 to 10. Rams, Seattle, Buffalo, Detroit, Chicago, San Francisco, New England, Minnesota, Jacksonville, Houston. That was the top 10 under-center teams. Only two of those teams, Detroit, that ended up 9-8, and Minnesota, didn't go to the playoffs. Okay? Here are the bottom 10 under-center teams. So these are the top shotgun teams in all the National Football League. All right, here you go. Starting 23 through 32. Indianapolis, Tennessee, New York Jets, New York Giants, Philadelphia, New Orleans, Atlanta, Kansas City, Cincinnati, and Washington. Out of those, only one team made the playoffs, the Philadelphia Eagles. So I pop on the tape, and I'm excited, right? I'm like, okay, let me look at what I see. Ton of under-center stuff. Why does it matter? Why does that matter? Well, one, when you play primarily out of shotgun, about, and I'm just making an estimate here from watching a ton of film and studying the game, probably 35-40% of your runs just get eliminated when you're in shotgun, right? So either near, which is a quarterback, and then the back beside him to the tight end, or far, the quarterback and the back away from the tight end. But what ends up happening is that becomes a tell. 80% of my runs out of that formation are going to the, like going away from the quarterback. So, I mean, from the running back. So if he lines up on the left, the run is 80% of the time going to the right. So when you get under center, everything is open. The other thing that being in shotgun does is it takes away wide zone plays. Because the quarterback catching the ball, there's underneath handoff, it cuts you off from attacking downhill. So now even your wide zone plays become mid plays, mid zone or tight zone stuff. So it eliminates a bunch of the stuff you can do. The other thing that happens is you don't turn your back to the defense when you play action. And that creates a situation where the defense can play high to low. Meaning they don't have to step up. They can say, I can wait for a minute. When you turn your back to the defense, man, it scares the defense. Even if they don't step up, they stop their feet. And that's what creates gaps in the passing game. Now, here's my big question for you. My big question is, I think what Jalen Hurts does better than anything else that he does is playing out a gun empty. When it comes to the passing game, gun empty is where he wheels and deals, where he feels comfortable. Is Jalen Hurts willing to go, for the good of this offense and to win championships, I'm going to have to be more of an under-center quarterback? Can he make that transition? Does he want to make that transition? Or does he want to say, I want to be the leader, let me be the guy, me run out of shotgun?
22: Well, the other thing, though, to Stink, then, is then, does he want to play into his late 30s? Because let's face it, if he wants to play into his late 30s, he's going to have to be able to be more of a pocket quarterback, right, and play under center and turn your back and operate that way rather than just being an athlete back there.
21: This is where I will give Lamar Jackson, I mean, he's been a multiple MVP, but where I give him a ton of credit, because where he started and where he is now, Mike, phenomenal. Just like he has made some phenomenal steps in his progression as a, you know, as a drop back guy. And it's taken time, but, you know, you got to realize kind of what you are and how you want to push forward. And so I think this is a, I don't want to call it a crossroads season for Jalen Hurts, but I think it's an important season to becoming a better, just a better overall offense in general.
22: All right, good stuff. As we focus on a couple teams, we'll continue to take a look at all the teams around the NFL and what's standing out in the preseason. We'll do that coming up next. We'll take a look at the Cowboys. Has the Detroit Lions window closed? And is Travis Hunter's dreams of being a two-way stud starting to die? We'll get to that as we roll on with the Stinky True podcast all across the Odyssey Radio Network.
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2: 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We've been taking a look. Stink's been going into the film and taking a look at some of the teams, what stands out in the early going of preseason. Check in on the Cowboys. What are you seeing there?
3: Well, you know what I did is nobody really played on the offensive side of the ball. And for the most part, nobody played on the defensive side of the ball. And so I was like, not a lot to look at here, right? But I wanted to look at the defense because there's one guy in particular that I wanted to watch play.
2: You love this guy. This might be your favorite defensive player in the NFL.
3: Dude, I wanted to watch Caleb Downs.
2: Yeah.
3: And I was just like, well, listen, I don't think he compiled the statistic. I don't think he did. I don't think he had one tackle. I don't think he broke up any passes. I don't think he did anything statistically, right? But I put on the film because there was no Quinnen Williams didn't play. Rashawn Gary didn't play. Kenny Clark didn't play. Like nobody really played. And so I just wanted to see this kid. And here's what I took away. Like unbelievable movement skills. Just fluid in recognition, chase, coming downhill. But I think one of the things, Mike, that intrigued me more than anything about Caleb Downs was where they had him lined up. Like, he lined up everywhere. He was like savoir faire. He's everywhere. You remember the cartoon?
2: That's a deep pull.
3: It's a long ago.
2: Look it up, kids.
3: Right. If you're driving around going, man, that dude is old. You're right. I am.
2: But there were some great cartoons back then.
3: There were great cartoons back in those days.
2: Go discover them.
3: Yeah, so, like, he's lining up. Like, here's where, like, stats lie. And I'm not a big stats guy, and I know a lot of people are involved in football because, you know, they never played and they don't really know anything, and so they can spit out stats and sound intelligent, right? I get that, right? Oh, yards per air target or who cares?
2: Mark, sorry, analytics are here to stay.
3: No, I understand.
2: Sorry, old man, you better accept it.
3: I understand. I understand. But a lot of the analytics and statistics are stupid.
2: Okay.
3: They're just garbage. But, you know, I'm watching him, like, line up, press in the slot, and go man-to-man over a slot receiver and just eat that guy's lunch. And then I'm watching him as a post-safety, deep safety, and watching him eyeball the combinations, the route combinations, and break on things and be ready, be in the right place, Mike. And so I started thinking, gosh, you know what? He's all over the place. And he's got these movement skills, and he's got coverage skills. And I know from watching him in college, he's got the ability to come up in quarters and be a C-gap alley player and tackle guys at the line of scrimmage. I know all these things about him. And then I'm just kind of watching the whole thing, and I start thinking, you know what? This is the next guy in line that reminds me.
2: Oh, can I say it?
3: Yeah.
2: Because I was just about to bring this up.
3: Okay, go ahead.
2: Derwin James,
3: Kyle Hamilton, Devon Witherspoon, who just signed the biggest contract for any corner, a guy that came in and played some slot and then played outside. And then I'm telling you, man, he's all over the place. And so now you can use him as a blitzer. You can use him in dime as a linebacker. You can use him as a deep post safety because he's got that.

0: skill set, right? To be able to be the deepest of the deepest and break downhill on balls. And now all of a sudden you can use him in a man-to-man situation in nickel. Like, do you know how versatile and how there's very few guys that can do all that stuff. And that's what I saw, even though he didn't compile a statistic, that's what I saw watching Cowboy film. And, you know, normally when I watch line of scrimmage plays, when I go into my like study and put a tie on the doorknob and tell my wife not to bother me because I'm watching line of scrimmage domination.
1: That's right.
0: But
1: don't come in here.
0: Right. I started looking at that Caleb Downs and going, wow, they got the Dallas Cowboys, in my estimation, got himself a special player, man. He's going to be a special player. And I don't know if it'll be this year that he, but he's going to be a, I just think he's going to be a really special player.
1: I want to shift gears here because it's amazing how the view of a team can change so dramatically after just one season. A year ago at this time, the Detroit Lions were one of the darlings of fans around the league. If you weren't rooting for your own team, maybe you're rooting for Detroit, right? It'd be such a great story. And a lot of people felt that Detroit was ready to make the jump and be a Super Bowl team. Well, funny thing happened. Didn't work out that way. They struggled in 9-8. And now it seems like there's almost this, well, their window has closed. I mean, I don't think it's closed.
0: Right.
1: I still think it's wide open. What do you think?
0: I think it's wide open as well. And now they've shuffled their offensive line. And, like, they drafted Penei Sewell. And they had Decker at left tackle, and they put Penei Sewell at right tackle. And I've talked to Dan Campbell just one-on-one, like, who's the best player on your team without equivocation? It doesn't even hesitate. And this is a team that has Sam Laporta, has Amon-Ra St. Brown, has Jared Goff, has Jahmyr Gibbs. And Dan Campbell goes, it's Penei Sewell. He's the best player on our football team. And so now Penei Sewell is going over to left tackle position. They draft in the first round out of Clemson Blake Miller to play right tackle. They're really talented. You have to understand last year kind of what happened. So what happened last year was they lost both coordinators. Ben Johnson went to be the Chicago Bears, you know, offensive head coach, right? Or 2 years ago, I guess. And then last year, Aaron Glenn left to be the head coach of the New York Jets, but he was a former defensive coordinator. Yep. So in a 2 year span, you lost both your coordinators. You lost some continuity there, especially on the offensive side of the ball. Now they're hoping that Drew Pensing, who's been a coordinator, Drew Pensing, who was a coordinator and a play caller with Minnesota and then with Arizona, or he was a pass game coordinator with Minnesota and then with Arizona. He goes on to become the offensive coordinator for the Detroit Lions. But this is a team that's still incredibly talented. And then you look defensively. I mean, they had injuries across the board. You've got two of the most dynamic safeties in football. That combination in the Kirby Joseph is one of those guys. And then you got, Brian Branch. Thank you, Ty, in the background.
1: thank you, Ty.
0: Yeah, you know, I'll lose names in it, but Branch is an unbelievable player.
1: My bad. I should have picked it up.
0: Yeah, you've got Hutchinson is a great player. You've got some really great players, and if they can be healthy, I think they win the North. I don't think there's any question. So from the window closed standpoint, I think Dan Campbell's a hell of a football coach. I think this team will get itself back together. I love the Pensing hire, just because I think he's really good, and I love the way he ties the run game in with the play action game, and I just think this is going to be a really good connection and marriage for these next couple of seasons with him operating things at the offensive side.
1: The Jacksonville Jaguars gave up a lot to move up to take Travis Hunter. And right from the start, the Heisman Trophy winner, it was clear he wanted to play both ways. He wanted to be a DB, a cornerback, and also a wide receiver. And the Jaguars were very, very supportive of the idea that he could do both. His rookie season, he ended up getting hurt, so the grade was kind of incomplete for Travis Hunter. Do you get the sense that that dream of being a two-way player is still alive, or is he starting to kind of shade heavily towards one side of the ball?
0: I think the dream is still alive, but I think the dream has had an adjustment. So in practice the other day, I don't know if it was one of these joint scrimmages or whatever, but he took 28 plays at a legit number one cornerback and 2 plays on offense during the practice. And I think that's more realistic of what an NFL two-way player has to be. And so when you talk to the president of football operations, Tony Boselli, one of the great players who's ever played in this league, James Gladstone, their GM, who, you know, I've had multiple conversations with both of those guys, they will tell you that they think, I mean, without equivocation, they think that Travis Hunter is the best player in the National Football League, like when it just comes to overall play. But they will tell you, like, naturally, he's probably a better corner. Like, he's a legit number one corner. And when it comes to man-to-man skills, they'll tell you he's got as good a man-to-man skills as anybody they've ever seen. And especially in today and age in the red zone, when you are going to play, you know, like four solo, you're going to lock one corner up in man-to-man, and you're going to kick a safety over to three by one formations, and you're going to try to get help on the other side of the formation. Like, you've got to have a man-to-man guy that can just eliminate the number one receiver. And they say, man, this guy is, like, from a man-to-man standpoint, he runs the routes for the wide receivers. He can cover anybody. He's got those great skills. And I think I go back to some of the guys that played both ways, Mike, in the past. You know, and guys like Dion or Darren Woodson, not Rod Woodson. What was the Woodson from Michigan? Charles Woodson.
2: Thank you, Ty.
0: Yeah. You know, I mean.
2: Maybe Ty should be over here. Right. I need to be running the board.
0: Charles Woodson.
2: I'm letting you down, man.
0: I mean, we worked together at Fox, and Charles, I'm sorry. Like, a lot of shots to the head, man. A lot of shots to the head. Those guys, like, you know, they played their primary position, and then they had a package of, hey, here's your 5 plays or 6 plays that you're going to get on the offensive side of the ball. I just think that in watching him last year in practice and, like, having multiple meetings you have to go to during the day, and then, hey, when you get your rest at practice, like, he doesn't get rest at practice. He's got to come over and run these drills, and we got to go over, hey, here's the 5 plays you're going to get here, and this is what we got to think about here, and bam, bam. And it's back and forth, and I just think there's a lot to that. And I think ultimately, if your best position is corner, you play lockdown corner, become an all-pro type of corner, and then, bam, here's 4 plays in the red zone, and here's a couple plays from the field, and we're going to use you in these packages, but you're not going to be a full-time guy going both ways on both sides of the ball. I just think it's an unrealistic ask, and I know he thought he could do it, and I know he wants to do it, but I just don't think it's a realistic thing to do. But again, I was a guy who thought when Shohei Ohtani came in that you couldn't be both a great pitcher and a great hitter.
1: Hey, maybe Travis Hunter can do it, right? But to me, it's like, okay, what do you want? You could try to play both ways. I think you could be a good corner and a serviceable wide receiver, or you could dedicate the majority of your time to being a corner, and I think he would be easily one of the top 5 corners in the NFL for the next decade.
0: And I think that's what you need to come to the realization of. And that's where I think they'll get to. And I think even in the organization, like, as much as they had hopes that you could play both ways and you could do everything, I think in the organization, realistically, how do we get the most value for the guy we traded up to get? And I think what gives you the most value is saying, we need a lockdown corner because everybody needs one. And then we'll sprinkle you in on offense, because you can still be a playmaker there.
1: Yeah. All right. Coming up next, one of the most popular, well, let's call it the most popular part of this show. It's Question Mark, where we answer your questions. Mark does. These are from all of you, and we got a lot of good topics coming up. A lot of quarterback questions. Can Caleb Williams and Bo Nix make the jump? Is Jaden Daniels' mother getting in the way? Also, CJ Stroud, is his career at a crossroads? We'll get to all of that question mark coming up on the Stinky Truth podcast all across the Odyssey Radio Network.
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19: 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Exhale. Watermelon in the summer. 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
1: 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It is time for Question Mark, where we get to your questions sent in, and we try to go lightning round and answer as many questions as possible. Here you go, Mark. First one from HTT Redskins. Is Jaden Daniels' mother going to ruin his career with her multiple actions and distractions?
0: Ruin
1: normally
0: his
1: you
0: career.
1: Would have 5 minutes to answer his question. You only get about four.
0: Right. Ruin his career is too strong. I think that's too strong because I think he's an unbelievably talented kid. And I think he is. I mean, I think he's a great kid. But at some point, and I always say this to young players, like your agent works for you, man. Right. So sometimes you got to tell your agent, listen, let's get this deal done. And let's you. Getting me signed to the biggest deal ever is about you, not about me. It's about your ego and you saying, look, I got the greatest deal ever for this. Like, I want a deal that's right for me. And it may not set a record for you.
1: Right.
0: So at some point, you got to go to your mom and say, Mom, I love you. I love you. How about you, right? Take a step back and let me just play quarterback because the internet's undefeated and they have been killing Jaden Daniels. And frankly, I'm here for it because I think it's hilarious, right? Five guys changed their name to like six guys and, you know, anything with a five in it is like, oh, right. We can't have that
1: because
0: we no longer sell five. We no longer sell ticket packages of five. It's got to be four or six. And like the whole nine yards, it's been hilarious. But there is that aspect of distraction. The other thing is you open yourself up to some of the great smack talkers in all the NFL. You don't think Jaden Daniels is going to have to hear this all year long when he lines up and the defense he's playing against is just, you know, barking at him about this? Of course you do. So I don't think it'll ruin his career. I think the kid is a great kid. He's a great kid. But you do have to step up for yourself and say, hey, man, no more distractions. I don't want to hear any more about this.
1: All right, this is from Scott Kite, who says, Mark, will Caleb Williams make a year three jump like Josh Allen did?
0: It's a great question. It's a great question. And I think I don't know about making the leap from, like, Josh Allen went from a 58% completion percentage to 69 in that third year. I don't know that he's going to make that type of leap because I think he's been one of those guys throughout his college career. If you look at his college tape up into his first 2 years of the professional, he has lived in this off-schedule world where he just wants to be off-schedule all the time, where Josh Allen didn't grow up in that offense. He didn't grow up in that off-schedule offense. He grew up in an offense at Wyoming that was more of a professional-style, drive-the-ball-down-the-football-field offense. And one of the reasons his completion percentage was bad coming out of Wyoming, or not great coming out of Wyoming, is because one, you're in Wyoming, where the wind blows 24/7, and two, you're throwing these deep outs and some of these deep comebacks and some of these balls that take a little bit more skill. Whereas Caleb, even in college, man, was like, take a snap, scramble around, wait for one of you guys to beat one of the other guys and throw the ball. Like, that's what he's lived in his whole life. So I know Ben Johnson wants him to be more accurate, wants him to be more on time, wants him to fall more in love with the boring. I'm just not sure that Caleb Williams is ready to do that because what he does best is create off schedule.
1: This one's from Joe Sutphin, who is a Texans fan, and asks, Mark, is CJ Stroud holding the Texans back? You got potentially historic defense and they're leaning harder into the run game, seemingly to help mask their QB issue?
0: I don't think it's so much to mask their QB issue. I saw C.J. Stroud last year. I did a couple of Texans games last year where I saw a lot of plays where he bailed the offense out with throwing it away, with not putting them in harm's way, and understanding, man, we've got this defense that is flat out legit. We can't run the ball. So when you don't have balance and you can't run the ball and it all falls on your quarterback and your receivers, it's a tough thing. And so I saw some maturity there. The other thing is they've gone from this West Coast, when Bob Slowick was their offensive coordinator last year, they had a guy that was more New England, you know, more that style of offense. And they've never really been able to solve the conundrum of being able to consistently run the ball and take pressure off their quarterback. So, I like C.J. Stroud. I think what you have to do is you've got to be able to balance that offense out. You've got to be able to come up with an identity on the offensive side of the ball. And I just don't think they've been able to do that. And this is one of the things, and I love DeMeco Ryans. He's a great dude, right? Great coach. But one of the things about having a defensive head coach as your head coach, you always err on the side, even if it's subconsciously, of protecting your defense.
1: Yeah.
0: And I think that's one of the things you've got to look at and say, until they become like, here's our offensive identity, this is what we do. And I do think they need to run the ball better, because I do think it opens up your play action. I do think it takes some pressure off your quarterback. I think all those things are true. So I don't think he's holding them back, but I think the fact that they have never really created an identity on the offensive side has made his job tougher.
1: All right, this one is coming in from Matt as we continue. Question mark here on the Stinky Truth podcast. Matt asks, Mark, why does Bo Nix get so much snubbing in the national media? He's clearly the best QB out of his class up until this point. Might get some argument from Bears and Patriot fans, but he's certainly done very well.
0: I think he's clearly better than Caleb Williams. Now, Caleb Williams will make more dramatic, crazy off-schedule plays, but there's no question that Bo has been more consistent, even though Bo hasn't been he hasn't been consistent for stretches in games, but he's been really consistent when games on the line. Right. He's been really good. Drake May was MVP number one candidate for a lot of the season last year until he got kind of reeled in at the end by Matthew Stafford. Yep. So I think there's certainly those guys. And then obviously Jaden Daniels was phenomenal his rookie year last year. He spent a lot of time hurt and all that kind of stuff. But I think there's a couple things that diminish Bo in the national media. One, everybody looks at how good this defense is and says, oh, it's the defense, it's not Bo. Yep. Right? And they also look at some analytics from, some website that says the Broncos offensive line is the best in football, right? And so look at that and say, well, he didn't have to do anything, which I think is completely false, but it's just the way people look at it. The other thing is there were a lot of people come draft time that didn't have him rated as a first-round talent. And not that they know what they're looking at. They don't. But they heard, well, he doesn't have elite arm talent, or he's not an elite athlete. And they're like, hey, he's not. Let's, mark him down. And the bottom line is people like to be right. I mean, when there are people like I saw this thing, and I'm not disrespecting Mina Kimes, but she had Mendoza rated above, she did a quarterback ranking and had Mendoza rated above Bo Nix. A guy that's from his rookie year to his second year, like his rookie year, they won 10 games with him at the helm and went to the playoffs. And then his second year, they went to the AFC Championship, won 14 games. And you got a guy who's never taken a snap in the National Football League right ahead of him? Like, what are we doing?
1: Right.
0: That's just ridiculous. I mean, it's just stupid. Even my guy Colin Cowherd had, hey, the best 10. I was on a show the other day. They're like the top 10 quarterback head coach, combinations. And Bo Nix, Sean Payton wasn't in there? Won 14 games last year and they're not in there? Beat Andy Reid and Mahomes twice and they're not in there? Come on, give me a break. So I think it's a combination of this self-fulfilling prophecy, you don't really want him to be good because I didn't have him rated very good. Mm-hmm. Then I'm wrong and I have to backtrack and go, okay, my chest, you know, tap my chest. I'm the, like, I was wrong. Like, people hate admitting they were wrong. And then I think so much credit goes to the defense, so much credit, and rightfully so, so much credit goes to the rest of the team that they can diminish Bo Nix a little bit. But Bo Nix has been tremendous. Tremendous.
2: Covering a lot of ground. This is good. We got one from Travis who asks, Mark, what kind of future do you think J.J. McCarthy has?
0: In the NFL?
2: Yeah.
0: Oh, I thought accountant. I don't know what kind
2: selling
0: of
2: insurance.
0: I don't know what kind of grades he got. Like, I don't know. Finance. I think he's got one whale. I mean, he's young, and his rookie year had the knee surgery that kept him out for the year. So, you know, you can absorb so much, Mike, sitting in film and listening to other guys do it. But you until you do it. You know, you never know. And so I don't want to call it a wasted year, but it wasn't a great year. And now, you know, you get Kyler Murray in there. And, I mean, he wins that job. They called it a camp battle. And they made a decision in the first week of training camp or the first 10 days of training camp. When have you ever seen, Mike, you've been covering this league since what, 90?
2: Mid-90s, early 90s, yeah.
0: Early 90s.
2: Yeah.
0: When have you ever seen a coaching staff come out before the season and say, hey, man, this is a, like, OTAs and the offseason, this is going to be a camp battle. And then wave the white flag and call it within a week.
2: Yeah.
0: And the answer is never.
2: Right.
0: So it goes to show you kind of what they truly think of J.J. McCarthy. Listen, he didn't play a whole lot of snaps in college. That's a hard thing to overcome when you have limited reps, especially at that position. That's a hard thing to overcome. Is he going to get an opportunity? No, not unless Kyler Murray gets hurt. He's not going to get an opportunity. But listen, the one thing I have seen the last couple of years is I've seen guys get thrown onto the scrap pile. Baker Mayfield, thrown onto the scrap pile, playing defensive end and scout team for the Carolina Panthers. Sam Darnold getting thrown on the scrap pile and winning a Super Bowl last year. So if I was a gambling man, I would gamble that he is a first-round bust. But there's always an opportunity, and I think part of this is like any position in life or anything that you do in life, you got to take responsibility. Like, you are where you are because of this, either the good or the bad decisions you made. The world hasn't conspired against you, and so you've got to come to grips with, I'm not very good, how am I going to get better?
2: We got time for one more question, and this one comes in from Pop Rock, who
0: do you remember Pop Rocks when you were a kid?
2: Yes.
0: Those were great candies. They would fizzle in your mouth, and then you pour Coke down on top of it.
2: Yes.
0: Yeah, okay, sorry.
2: Great for your tum-tum. Yeah. If your entire franchise focuses on playing not to get hurt and all that goes with that in the preseason, can that lead to more injuries actually happening? What's the proper mindset?
0: Yeah, my feeling is always this. If you're on the field, you play with your hair on fire, and you don't worry about whether you're going to get hurt or not. Half the time, and I believe this to be true, like, this is how we were always coached here in Denver, is if you're out there for seven plays, you better make it the best seven plays that you could possibly make it. And if we meet you again somewhere else down in the regular season or in the playoffs or, you know, whatever, you're like, oh, shoot, these guys. Like, I want you to know that. I wanted that to be a part of it. And so I think that's important. The other thing is, a lot of the injuries happen not because you're playing full speed. It's because you're playing half speed, and all of a sudden the pile rolls up on your legs, and then you're injured. So I'm 100% with the texter. play hard and then get off the field.
2: That was good. Great questions, everybody. That was awesome. I think that was one of our best question marks ever here on the Stinging Truth Podcast.
0: For everybody involved, for Mike, I am Mark. 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
2: Good Saturday morning to you. Coming to you live from Las Vegas, downtown Las Vegas, right here at Bar Canada at the D. We're going to switch it up today because we're going to have our guest on in the first segment. So let's go out to the Circa Sports hotline, Circa Sports Illinois betting the way it should be. You know, if you said the name Danny Kaye to people of a certain age, they think of the comedian, actor, singer who starred in White Christmas. But if you're of a different age and you're a sports fan, when you hear Danny Kaye, you probably think of this lady. That's right, our first guest today, live from Cincinnati at the Masters, it is Danny Kluppinger. Good morning, Danny. How are you?
3: Good morning. I'm doing well. How are you?
2: I'm great, and we thank you for taking time. I know it's a busy day for you, four semifinals today from Cincinnati. So let's get right into it. Our first ladies semifinal will go off at 3 o'clock Eastern time. 2 o'clock Central, 3-seed Jess Pegula will take on 7th-seeded Iga Świątek. Świątek 7-5 against Pegula, lifetime 5-4 on hard courts. Iga, a -220 favorite over Pegula. You have to lay four games if you're betting the game line. Over, under 21.5 total games for the match. They met in Rome earlier this year during the hard court season, and Świątek beat Pegula in straight sets. How do you break this first semifinal down, Danny?
3: Well, the first thing is that Jess Pegula in the last round in her quarterfinal match did something very bizarre for her standards. She hardly ever calls for a physio, and she actually called for a physio timeout, meaning, you know, a medical timeout. And talked to her briefly after the match, and she almost didn't continue playing that quarterfinal match. She was just going to give it two games in the third set and kind of feel where she was at, but then she ended up winning. So because she started to play really well, even though she had a little thing bothering her, she just continued to push through. Now, I'm curious. She's had a day off of rest to see how she plays today, but only because of that and the fact that Iga Świątek has been soaring in the right direction. I'm going to go with Iga Świątek on this one, and honestly, I would take the games as well. Not because I don't think Jess Pegula could typically beat Iga Świątek. I just worry about, first and foremost, Pegula taking the court today. Secondly, I worry about her actually finishing the match. And then third, just because Iga Świątek has won the last 1,000-level tournament in Canada just a week and a half ago, she's just turning the corner at the right time. So I'm not fully healthy, maybe a little bit apprehensive because the U.S. Open's around the corner. Jess Pegula would make me lean in Iga's direction.
2: You know, it's interesting, Danny, with the narrative of Świątek. She wins. She breaks onto the scene winning the French during the COVID year 2020, a delayed French Open where the Red Seas parted for her and she didn't have to beat a top 10 seed. She wins Wimbledon in the same fashion where she didn't have to beat a top 10 seed along the way. Rybakina retires against her. Pegula may not be at top health. And if we follow that narrative, perhaps in the final she would meet Sarah Bajlik, the unseeded Czech who has taken Cincinnati by storm with her major upsets. Bajlik faces Coco Gauff, that match scheduled to go, and we know in tennis it all depends on the men's matches in between as well. 7:30 right. Eastern time, Gauff the 4-seed. Gauff very heavily favored in this match, -370, but the game's line similar to the first semifinal, -4.5 on Gauff, -420, and the game's total set at 20.5. What shot do you give Bajlik against Coco Gauff, who, by the way, was ultra impressive against Kostyuk yesterday? I bet that that match would go over 2.5 sets as their previous five matchups did, but it was Gauff breezing in straight sets.
3: Yeah, we were so much expecting like an absolute battle and war last night between Coco Gauff and Marta Kostyuk, and Coco Gauff came out firing. So because of that, you can't take away what Sarah Bialik has done. She's 20 years old. She kind of burst onto the scene this year, won a 500 level event in Abu Dhabi earlier in the year and cracked the top 50 for the first time this year. And obviously now well inside the top 30 due to what she's been able to do in Cincinnati, took out the world number one, Aryna Sabalenka. And most players, especially young players, after something like that happens, you typically have a little bit of a hangover after such an emotional, exciting win. And that didn't happen. She played against Madison Keys in the next round, who we all know has won a slam before at the Australian Open a couple of years ago. And she's actually won this tournament before. So not only is it the first time Sarah Bialik's ever played in Cincinnati, it's the first time she's ever made it to this stage of a 1,000-level tournament. And she's taken out the world number one and a former Cincinnati champion, Grand Slam champion, Madison Keys, in front of her home crowd in an American stadium. So you can't take anything away from what Sarah Bialik has done. But because of the way that Coco Gauff won last night over Marta Kostyuk, I have to lean towards Coco in those games. I think Sarah Bialik, who admittedly sat at our desk yesterday and talked about how nervous she was in the first set against Madison Keys, I think Madison Keys gave her that match a little bit. And so I don't think that's something that's going to happen with a competitor like Coco. If you would have asked me if Coco would have gone into a late night three-set battle with Kostyuk, I would have worried more about the turnaround time and fatigue. But because it was so quick, I don't worry about that as much, and I take Coco in the game.
2: We are talking to Danny Kluppinger, studio host at the Tennis Channel for, almost 9 years now? It's been a long time. But many people in Chicago may know of her work with Brooke Fletcher on their podcast, Sideline. That's terrific as well, and congratulations on your work there. And live on the line with that wackadoo, Brad Evans, a friend of mine, and the work you did doing a betting show before it was really in vogue. Okay, before we switch to previewing the U.S. Open, I wanted to ask you this. You played Division I college basketball. You were an excellent long-distance shooter. You came out of Central Catholic in Portland. Now, I know you chose to go to Central Catholic because of the sports program there and the girls' basketball program there, not necessarily because it was a Catholic school, but when it came time to make a college decision, I understand the journalism program at Stony Brook was probably the ultimate decision maker for you, and Michael Abraham's connection with Michelle Cherry is what put them on the map. But you, I would have thought, you know, you had Portland right there at home, a Catholic school with Jim Sollers, a longtime coach, and then even USD with Cindy Fisher. Ultimately, why did you choose to go to a public institution at Stony Brook? How hard was it not to choose Catholic education?
3: That's very funny. I actually did choose Central Catholic High School because of the Catholic education to begin with. I grew up Catholic, yes. And it's also making me laugh because University of Portland, I wanted to go there very well, very, very badly. I had grown up and gone to my first ever basketball game at University of Portland, and not to bring up old wounds, but he ended up going and offering, he told me he was going to offer me and then offered the point guard at the rival Catholic school instead of me. So that really put a sour taste in my mouth. So that really upset me. And then USD was not heavily recruiting me, and they knew that they were my dream school until they found out that I started taking official visits elsewhere. Then all of a sudden, that started to rev their engine a little bit more, and there's a little part of me that was a little frustrated that it took them so long to jump on the train when other people were seeing the value right away. So due to those circumstances, I decided to take the leap of faith and go to New York. Now, had I ever heard of Stony Brook prior to that? No. But when I went out there was just something about the feel of the campus, and, you know, it was outside of New York City, but there's a train station on campus to take you into the city. And it really was a beautiful campus. They had big picture ideas of what that arena was going to look like. And little did I know, once I got there, they'd be on a budget freeze because of SUNY schools. So I never got to play in the big new arena, but I never regretted my decision, but that is what played into it at such a young age.
2: I want to stay on the personal before we get to the U.S. Open.
3: No problem.
2: You didn't play tennis, but you've wound up being really the host for all these 1,000 series at Tennis Channel and done a great job.
3: Thank you.
2: You know, you. I think it was fortunate you got to go to Tennessee and be in that SEC atmosphere, and then you worked for the Rams, has covered the Seahawks. Pandemic comes, you end up at the Tennis Channel. You're a basketball player at heart. That's your true passion. If the WNBA had been as popular as you were starting your career in journalism, I know life chooses our path for us in many ways, but if the WNBA had the popularity it has now, back when you were sort of first forming your path in journalism, would you have tried to go in that direction?
3: You know, it's interesting. There was a time there, maybe right around COVID, right after COVID, I started to call. I was an analyst for a couple WNBA games, specifically in Connecticut. I know of all places, that's very bizarre. But I really did enjoy it. But when I was younger, yeah, that's just not where the opportunities were coming. And even then, I had to shoot and edit as well as a part of my job when I was at University of Tennessee, helping out with SEC Network things. And then even as a Rams reporter, half my job, if not more than half my job, was actually still editing for their magazine style commercials or TV features and things like that. There are digital features. So there was a lot more that came with the job. It was really hard to just get a pure reporting job. And so then from there, when I got moved out to California, it you know, you just kind of fall where the chips go. But yeah, of course, I've always wanted to work in a WNBA. In fact, when the fire came back to Portland, I made a really hard push to take a look at what that job would look like. Unfortunately, I just have such a great gig with the Tennis Channel right now that it would be really difficult for me to like uproot my life and for, you know, a couple month season and then really disrupt the scheduling for 1000 level tournaments for Tennis Channel. So it didn't make a ton of sense for me, but I've definitely always continued to keep a pulse and eye on jobs in the W because I do think it's awesome the amount of attention that the league is getting.
2: Okay, let's take a look at the U.S. Open. We won't know the draw till later this week, but the big news on the men's side early yesterday was that Jannik Sinner is withdrawing with a knee issue. Carlos Alcaraz returns. He hasn't played a competitive match since April 14th. His odds dropped from plus 190 down to plus 140 with the Sinner news, and now they've sort of drifted back up to around 160 to 170. Second choice is Sasha Zverev, plus 350, and then to me, who cares about the to me, the men's game is not that compelling right now, Danny. I want to ask this question. Zverev said coming into 2026 that the gap between him and the big two was smaller than the gap between the rest of the field and him. He went out and he won the French Open. If we agree with that, I know the draw isn't out, but shouldn't we bet Zverev to win his quarter in the U.S. Open if you agree that the gap between him and now just Alcaraz is smaller than the gap in the rest of the field to him?
3: Okay, well, first of all, when he made that comment, the rest of the tennis community kind of laughed a little bit because it was a very, very bold statement. And yes, he did win the French Open this year, but neither Carlos Alcaraz. Like, it was a different situation. He also didn't. You mentioned Iga's task to win her first French Open title. Like, it was their same idea. So we got to keep that in mind. Now, he is an excellent hardcore player, and he did have a chance to win the U.S. Open not like a few years ago, and that used to be what we used to say was his Achilles heel, and the reason why he didn't win one for so long was because he could never pull himself out of that. Now, out of the despair of losing that match. Now, I actually disagree with you when it comes to the men's game, only for this specific slam, because Carlos Alcaraz hasn't played since April. Because he hasn't played since April, I actually think that there's a good chance we could have a first-time slam winner at the U.S. Open. So I don't have a draw in front of me because, of course, they don't make the draw until Thursday of next week. So I can't tell you for the utmost certainty that Sasha Zverev will win his quarter. However, it's more than likely, but I'm telling you, if one of these Americans that are currently playing so well and trending in the right direction end up in his quarter, like a Brandon Nakashima or a Lerner Tien, I would be careful. Those players are really, really good right now and trending in the right direction and teetering around the top 15. It's actually a really exciting time for American tennis in general. There were four Americans in the final eight here in Cincinnati. Taylor Fritz started off the U.S. hardcourt swing with a win in D.C. He won the title there. Then you went to Canada and a 1,000 level tournament, and Ben Shelton won. And although he lost very quickly in Cincinnati, it was a really quick turnaround. So you can't fault him too bad. He got a bad luck of the draw. So I do think it's actually kind of a fun time to look a little bit further down that list when it comes to actually who lifts the trophy overall, because I just don't know how match ready Carlos Alcaraz is.
2: I just dismiss all the American men. The girlfriends play too big of a role in their lives. All right, let's get over to – I know you got a few minutes left. Let's talk about the women's side of the draw, which I think is very compelling. We saw Sabalenka falter in Cincinnati, and she seems a bit surly as of late. I'm not sure if that's the Brazilian, speaking of the significant partners. My favorite player is – my favorite player and has been for a few years is Linda Noskova, you know, all the Czech names can. I bet her 2 years ago at 55-1 to win Wimbledon, and then again this year at 35-1, she cashed for us. I really like her game. Her and Mukova are both 22-1 here. When you look at the women's side of it, is there anybody, let's say 8-1 or higher, that you think has a great shot to win it this year?
3: I do have to preface every single time about the draw. It really comes down to matchup. So I could probably give you a better idea of what I thought if it was a little bit later on in the week. However, Czech players are always tricky. They have a lot of things in their back pocket. They move really well. But I will say that Wimbledon specifically, sometimes they've joked about renaming it like the Czech Slam, because it the grass courts just really suit a Czech style game. Now, Mukova has had some success at the U.S. Open, of course, and she's so crafty, but she's been still dealing with injuries. She hasn't necessarily been like around as much over the last couple tournaments. And so recency bias is a hell of a drug. I don't have the odds in front of me, but my eyes are more on, you've got like the Jess Fagula in as long as she's feeling healthy, we'll see what happens out there today. Coco Gauff, obviously such an unbelievable competitor. Marta Kostyuk, I would have thought if she would have played a more competitive match last night, would have been more in a top-tier conversation of potentially making a deep run into the U.S. Open. But because she lost so convincingly to Coco Gauff, that one worries me slightly more. You're right to have a little bit of pause on Aryna Sabalenka. Although she's the world number one, she's been losing matches she should not lose recently. And that is quite out of character for her. I don't know if she's... I don't know. She says she's not low on confidence, but when you talk to her, it's like it's kind of like somebody that's convincing you they're not low on confidence, but they're so low on confidence. So she worries me. I like Iga Swiatek right now. I think she's really trending in the right direction. She's one of those players that once she gets going, it kind of turns a corner. We saw what happened. We thought nobody it was last year. We didn't think she would win Wimbledon. Once she didn't, you know, make a deep run at Roland Garros, we were like, oh, well, Iga's going to have a really rough year. She didn't do what she normally does on the clay, and then came out and won Wimbledon. So there's some sort of light switch that goes off in her. So, gosh, I don't know where she is on the leaderboard right now, but I would say Jess Fagula, Iga Swiatek are probably my two that I would put some dollars on.
2: Yeah, Iga 5-1, Pagula 14-1. I know you have to run, Danny. We thank you so much for your time. 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And I'm sorry Muppet McGraw didn't recruit you. Thanks, Danny.
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2: All right. 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
8: 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And then at 10:30, Cubs play-by-play announcer Jim DeShays. Color commentator, I should say, Jim DeShays, a former pitcher for the Houston Astros. He's been a guest on this show. He's at 10:30 today. All right, big slate in Major League Baseball today. What a heck of a series this was earlier this week. In Chicago's truly must-see TV between the Cubs and the White Sox at Wrigley Field. Well, I think both teams can take a lot out of it. Obviously, the Cubs winning 2 out of 3 is the main thing that they can come forward in this never-die attitude, which fell just short last night as they rallied 3 different times in Seattle to force extra innings, but ultimately fell to the Mariners 6-5 in the opener of that series. I have to tell you, the approach to hitting in Major League Baseball is something that, to me, is very frustrating. You get to the 10th. You rally, get the game. I know Suzuki had the bases loaded with 2 outs in the 9th with a chance to with the swing of the bat, to probably win the game for the Cubs, and it didn't happen. But you get to the 10th, and then you have this – it's not a ghost runner, right, because there's a player out there. So you can't call it a ghost runner. It's the extra runner – or I call it the Manfred runner, I like to call it. So when you're the road team, all right, your job is to have to score that run, right, and at least put some pressure on the home team. If you don't score that run, it's like 78%, I think, is the number that they lose. Okay. They pinch hit to start off the top of the 10th last night, the Cubs. They pinch hit, the kid Ramirez comes in and pinch hits

0: I believe, to start off, Pedro Ramirez, to start off the top of the 10th. He made contact, I believe, 7 times in the at bat, but it was pop up to left out of play, fly ball to left out of play. He had one dribbler, then two more pop ups. Finally, hits a pop up to first. I mean, the whole approach to hitting, he's facing a right-hander. By the way, the gas can, Sir Anthony Dominguez, that the White Sox were able to get rid of in acquiring Luis Castillo, who goes today for them. He's just got to pull the ball. All he needs to do is hit a ground ball to the right side to advance the runner. I mean, it's very frustrating because you have to score that run, and they didn't, and they lose the first game. So now, the interesting thing about the Cubs game tonight is, from the Seattle perspective, they call up Cade Anderson to make the start today. Now, those of you who follow college baseball, Cade Anderson was an excellent starting pitcher for LSU. He was drafted last year in the 2025 draft, third overall, and so this will make him. He gets called up to make the start today against the Cubs, 6:15 Central Time. The game goes. He is the first player in that draft class of 2025 to make it to the major league. So Cade Anderson gets the start today against David Peterson. Total on this game is set at 7.5. The Cubs are a small dog in this game. I looked at it. I would have made the number probably closer to pick 'em, or maybe the Cubs a slight favorite. However, I think the better angle in this game is the Yerfi, and there's two factors here. I guess the biggest one is Pete Crow Armstrong keeps hitting home runs to lead off games. I mean, that standalone by itself, you would think this number would have a negative number in front of it, but it doesn't. Then the other thing is, how pumped up is Anderson going to be? They're going to pitch to him. He's a lefty, so they're going to pitch to Crow Armstrong. But I mean, imagine this kid's nerves. He's pitching at a 4:15 here, but that's the prime time Saturday time slot, Fox time, and he gets called up to make the start on a Saturday night game. And I think he will be full of nerves for his Major League Baseball debut. And so I like the Cubs actually to score in the first, but not finding that number in the Illinois market right now, specifically the Cubs. We'll take Yerfi, which means yes run in the first inning by either team. Speaking of the White Sox, the first pitch at a similar time, around 6:10, they take on the Mets. How about the White Sox? I feel like, you come out of that Cubs series and you only got one out of three games, but you led in the eighth inning of all three games. So that has to be encouraging. And then I totally excuse the flat spot, and they were flatter than a pancake on Thursday against the Braves in that strange one-game series as the Braves scared makeup game and then headed to Milwaukee for that great pitching matchup yesterday between Mizorowski and Sale, and it didn't disappoint. 2-1 Brewers win, to the chagrin of the Cubs fans. But they're down 4-0 yesterday, the White Sox. I said, boy, is this Cubs series hangover going to carry into the weekend against the Mets? I was concerned, obviously, for the Sox there, but no problem. They rally from down 4-0 last night. They tie the game up in the bottom of the sixth. And then Rodgers hits the two-run walk-off homer against Yan, who jumps up in the air mid-pitch when he thinks he struck somebody out before the pitch even gets to the plate, or the umpire has a chance to call it a ball or a strike. It's a completely ridiculous antics on the mound. And how about the very next pitch? The White Sox end it. So Luis Castillo, as we mentioned, with that trade from the Mariners, he gets to start today for the Sox against Christian Scott. Christian Scott's given up 3+ earned runs in 6 innings or less in 4 of his last 5 starts. Castillo was great the first start. He was okay the second start. I'm gonna look at the Sox here again as a slight favorite, -118 today. So also a play on that game, and we'll recap in the final segment before my parting thoughts today. But plays on both the Cubs and Sox games today. Yerfi and the Cubs +105, and we're gonna take the White Sox. List Castillo. -118. Let's highlight the rest of the schedule in Major League Baseball today, including where I think there may be some betting opportunities. I don't have a ton on the card, I'll tell you that. To update the standings for both the Cubs and the Sox, boy, I've told you for close to 2 months I thought the Tigers were the biggest threat. What a difference a weekend makes. They go into Detroit, the White Sox, and win all three games. And Tigers in a bit of a spin, 3-7 in their last 10. All right, so the White Sox lead Minnesota by 4.5, virtue of Minnesota losing in San Diego last night. I cashed the Yerfie there. Prelip gives up runs in the first. This series could have sweep written all over it for the Twins. So watch that. And then the Guardians have won two in a row. They're also 4.5 back. So White Sox lead Minnesota and Cleveland by 4.5, and Detroit by 6 as we head into the day. Cubs trail the Brewers by 6 in the wild card race. The Cubs have a six-game lead in keeping it, a 5-game lead over San Diego in third, and they lead the Diamondbacks by 1 game. Phillies 3 back of the Cubs, Padres 5 back of the Cubs, Arizona 1 back of the Padres, St. Louis 3.5 games back of the Padres, and I guess where I draw the line is the Marlins. At 4 games back. That's probably where I draw the line of who's still in contention for a wild card spot. Speaking of Arizona, I've been looking at ways since Tuesday about fading this team. This Ketel Marte situation to me is absolutely ludicrous. And I mean, the D-backs have done I think, a poor job of covering up for him over the past couple of seasons. Ketel Marte, a three-time All-Star second baseman for the Diamondbacks. I want to go back because you have to give some context to this story. Last year, if you remember, during the All-Star break, coming out of the All-Star break, Marte missed games. The story was that his home was broken into during the All-Star break, and he had returned to take care of that. I mean, how many games do you need to miss? We've had NFL players. It seemed like there was a rash last year, especially if they were playing on Monday Night Football, where their homes were being broken into, including Pat Mahomes. We didn't see him miss the next game on Sunday because his home was broken into. But anyhow, I digress. Now let's fast forward to this June, where there were reports out of Phoenix that there was a lot of dissension in the locker room and a lot of trouble because Marte was missing so much time. Now, I assume we're talking about practices and mandatory team meetings. And Torey Lovullo, who's the manager for the Diamondbacks, came out in June and said it's hogwash. Martell is a great locker room guy. Everybody respects him, and these stories are 100% false. Now, let's go back. So we go back to Sunday afternoon of last weekend. The Diamondbacks finished their game in Atlanta, and the team flies to Boston. They have a 3-game set with Boston. First game on Monday night. Marte checks into the team hotel. I thought it was very strange as I casually was just looking at Major League Baseball in the card and while doing other things Monday that there was no lineup release because books change their betting limits when the lineups get released. No lineup release an hour and a half ahead of the game. No lineup release for the Diamondbacks Monday, an hour before the game. No lineup released 30 minutes before the game. 15 minutes, they still hadn't released their lineup. 15 minutes before first pitch, 12 minutes before first pitch. Simultaneously, they release their lineup and they place Marte, who nobody knows anything's going on at this point, they place Marte on the restricted list. What is the restricted list? Well, the restricted list means a player on your roster is not eligible to participate, but it's not because of injury. So, for different reasons, players are placed on the restricted list. He wasn't there. Marte didn't show up at Fenway. So, after the game, Lovullo comes out and says, Ketel is dealing with a personal issue right now. Now, restricted list also means you're not getting paid 99% of the time. He's dealing with a personal issue. I've been in communication with him today, but he hasn't responded much. I'd really love to, if I had more time, to dissect the phrase hasn't responded much. What does that mean? Did he not respond at all? You didn't know 12 minutes before the game whether he was going to be there or not. You were holding your lineup card. Now the story takes a more peculiar twist on Tuesday. When it's announced by the Diamondbacks that actually Ketel Marte has returned to Arizona. To get his knee looked at by doctors in Arizona, and that's why he's away from the team. At the same time, announcing that third baseman Nolan Arenado, who many of you know have played for years with the Cardinals, Arenado got an MRI and they found an intercostal injury, that's in the rib cage, on Monday by being looked at and having the MRI done in Boston. So the reporters, of course, naturally asked, well, why was it okay for Arenado to see the doctor in Boston but not Marte? Torre Lovello, not my department, not my department. Then we have a well-orchestrated statement put out by Marte's agent on Wednesday, a lady by the name of Charisse Espinoza Dash. And if you're scoring at home, that's Espinoza Dash Dash, who puts out the statement that Cattell is simultaneously dealing with a personal issue while returning to Arizona to have his knee looked at. I mean, the lying is so bad here. Now, last night, before the game, when Lovello meets with the media, they're back home in Arizona. They had a day off Thursday. They're back home in Arizona last night, and Torre Lovello comes out and says he feels so betrayed by Cattell Marte. Well, why? If he had a medical issue. Well, the personal issue was he didn't want to play, and he was going to DH Monday night, and he was uncomfortable because of the level of pain in his knee that he didn't want to play. And so when they told him he's going to DH, he said, screw this, and left. Apparently, he did go back to Arizona because he met with Lovello and the general manager of the Diamondbacks yesterday. But Lovello went on and on about how betrayed he felt, and this was totally the wrong way to handle this. You have to be able, there's a right way, there's a wrong way. He did it the wrong way. I mean, they can't say on day two anything that relates to day one, and they can't say on day five what relates to anything they said on day two or day one. So why I bring this up is because the amount of trouble and turmoil this has to cause within the organization is tremendous. And Lovello said, here I am every day answering questions about Marte instead of focusing on winning baseball games. Also, heading into the series this weekend, Corbin Carroll is the only player on the Diamondbacks active roster that has 10 home runs or more. No other player on the Diamondbacks roster had 10 home runs other than Corbin Carroll, because obviously Arenado out and Cattell Marte out. And so they won 9-0 last night against the Reds, behind Edwin Rodriguez is just Eduardo Rodriguez has just been incredible. The guys that follow all the stats and the analytics guys always say that he outperforms his numbers, but 13 and 4 is still 13 and 4 with a 2.6 ERA. He pitches very fortunately, they say. Yeah, he's able to strand. His strand rate is tremendously high compared to the league average. But I mean, he shuts out the Reds last night. So, but because of all this, I've thought about ways of trying to isolate the Diamondbacks and look at missed playoff markets. Maybe after this home series, we'll take another look. My only fear is if the Padres do sweep the Twins and they fall a couple games out of the race, obviously the price is going to be a lot different. All right, let's just highlight some of the spots here today that I think are interesting. We saw Cam Schlittler go for the Yankees yesterday. I laid off the game because it was the second straight start against the Blue Jays, and generally I don't like the pitcher coming back after a team's seen him either 6 days before or 5 days before, but he pitched well last night. Now we get the Blue Jays ace, who by the way is second in the Cy Young odds race in the American League. Cease goes today against Weathers. Toronto is a dead pick'em here. Toronto a 1-12 favorite in the first five, and that's the way I'm going to go here. The problem with Cease is he's a high pitch count guy because of the amount of strikeouts. So you never, it's hard to get him through 6 innings. So let's take a first five line on the Blue Jays today at Yankee Stadium, minus 112, and that game is going to be our first game of the day. That's going to go at 12:35. Central time today. The series continues with the Brewers and the Braves. I looked at the Brewers here at this price. It's a little hefty for me, but Martin Perez was awful last out for the Braves. And don't look now, the Phillies have narrowed this gap. It was 9 games about 10 days ago, and it shrunk it down to 4. So I laid off because I thought the price was a little too heavy. We've officially, for those who are tailing at home every week, we've officially stopped with the Nationals overs. We'll take our profit here, up a little over 12 units on the year doing that. with the Nats, just betting the overnight on the overs. So we have abandoned that ship. So if you're following along with the plays, you can get off of that bandwagon as well. The Rays suddenly can't beat the Orioles. They lost. Remember, they won 9 straight road games. And then they came home and got swept by the Orioles at Tropicana Field, where they'd been so good. And then played the Blue Jays and now go back on the road. So last night they were looking for their 10th straight road win. And of course, where were they? They were in Baltimore and they lost. And they lost. So the Orioles beat them again. You get McClanahan going today. I was tempted to play the Orioles today because they're a home dog against McClanahan. So still monitoring that situation. Looks like you can get about plus 116 on the Orioles today. Oh, I forgot to mention the other trend, which is incredible. 14 straight team total unders for the, on the road for the Atlanta Braves. Went on the road 14 straight times. They've gone under their team total. So it's something to monitor. Obviously, it's a very, very, very strong trend with 14 in a row of anything. But 14 in a row team total under. And yesterday the team total was only 3.5 and they only scored one run. That was a game with a total of 6. A regular season game. And look, it didn't even come close to getting there. I know the Brewers scored 2 in the third, but then only one more. Missed nothing, gave up nothing. And the Brewers bullpen gave up a run in the seventh. And that was it with a 2-1 final there. All right, when we come back from the break, a look at the WNBA today. We'll recap best bets and my parting thoughts. 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
10: Just a reminder, coming up next, Inside the Clubhouse with David Haw and Bruce Levine. 45 minutes from now at 9:30, Jin Wang's going to join the program. 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WNBA card today, three games on the slate. I didn't love any of them. Fever, who had their five-game winning streak broken in Dallas on Thursday night, traveled to New York to take on the Liberty. Interesting spot here for the Fever. Look, Caitlin did not play well, and I thought they did not handle Awa Coyer, who just dominated the game for Dallas. Now, it's interesting because Coyer is the 2021 overall number two pick in the WNBA draft, drafted to the Wings in Dallas. 6'6". She had seven blocks in that game. She was erasing anybody that tried to get in the paint against her. She even hit a three, had a great game. Jessica Shepherd returned. She makes a tremendous difference from the Wings. Obviously, it was devastating news for the Wings because we found out that AZ Fudd would be out for the rest of at least the regular season with that right knee injury that's plagued her over and over and over again. But I thought Dallas was very impressive, and I thought Indiana did a terrible job adjusting to Coyer being so dominated. They didn't attempt to draw her out of the paint at all. They kept continuing to try to drive against her. I mean, to allow her to have seven blocks, and I think six of them were on drives, not on post-ups with only one. I thought it was a poor adjustment there. Paige didn't play great either. One more note on Coyer. It's very interesting because last week, Jose Fernandez, who's the coach of the Wings. Now, he coached many years at South Florida. And I've heard it from several sources that that the Wings, when they fired a coach at the end of last year and were in this hiring process, did reach out to Gino Auriemma, you know, knowing that Paige and AZ were both going to be on the team, and because they controlled the number one pick. And he was the recommendation, Fernandez. Now, maybe Gino gave them a short list, but from a couple of my sources, he was on it. So, you know, early in the year, I think after the third game, he had said at the post-game presser, there's a lot of selfishness in the locker room. People were concerned about their minutes instead of winning. He was roundly criticized. And then last week, he was asked specifically about what impact has the minutes of Coyer had on the team and their success. And he paused for like 7 seconds. He asked one of the players that was in, what did they ask about Coyer? And he said, she has an opportunity to do great things moving forward. And everybody, you would have thought he was the Antichrist. How can you talk about your player like this? This is absolutely no way to handle people. These are not college girls. You didn't win anything. Then you go back and watch the documentary that was just released on Apple. I watched the whole thing. There's three episodes. They're like 42 to 45 minutes each. I just watched it in succession, like starting at 4 a.m. yesterday. And it's about the dynasty and Geno taking the job and then through the years, and focuses a lot, the last episode, on not last year's team, but the year before that one with Paige in her fifth year. And much is made about they lost at Tennessee in a game they were favored in. Paige did not have a good game. And Geno decided he had to break her down because she wasn't the leader, being the leader he wanted her to be. So he had to break her down as a person. And in the film session the next day, criticized her, said, "Why would anybody follow you? You don't have any leadership. Why would anyone look up to you?" And how she responded. But he's the mad genius. Fernandez says that Kyer has a chance to be great moving forward, and he's the Antichrist. I mean, it's a strange dichotomy in what I think is hypocrisy. Anyhow, I thought the big winners in that documentary takeaway were either it's Diana Taurasi or it's Pat Summitt. I thought Pat Summitt, God bless the memory of Pat Summitt, rest in peace, coach, but she came off looking awful good in that documentary as well. So I say all that, and we'll lead into a play tomorrow. I'm not specifically playing this game, but it's an interesting bounce-back spot for the Fever. How do they respond on the road against the Liberty? They traditionally played well against the Liberty in Indiana. Sun Sparks, I have no interest in. Dream playing great on this road trip. Gave away a game they should have won against the Fever Sunday on national TV, up 7 with 3.5 to go, lost in overtime. Wire-to-wire job here in Las Vegas against the Aces, crushed the Sparks in L.A. They're a 5.5-point favorite against the Mercury in Phoenix tonight. That game tips at 9 Central time. I don't want to lay that. I think you can lay 205 as a safer play here. I like the Dream, and I'll go on to explain next week why I think the Dream are an interesting playoff matchup if they do match up with the Lynx. The game that I like is tomorrow, and I laid this number already, and that's the Wings. Tomorrow with the Storm coming in, the league worst, 7-30 Storm coming to Dallas. Game will tip at 3 o'clock Central. It's the first game tomorrow on NBA TV. I laid 6 with them against the Storm. I think Shepherd coming back and Kyer make this a completely, completely different team. So that's my one play this weekend that I had in the WNBA. To recap, in baseball, we're going to play the White Sox minus 118 today. Liz Castillo play the Cubs. Yerfi, yes, there'll be a run in the first inning. Plus 105. The Blue Jays minus 112. First five against the Yankees. Those are the three official plays for today, and we're off the Nationals. Overs. I do want to say a word because obviously the news coming out of the Score yesterday was there was going to be some programming changes moving forward, and Mully of Mully and Haw, Mike Mulligan, was not going to be moving forward with the network. And you know, so I first came to know about Mike Mulligan. Wow. It's through the sports writers on TV. How many of you remember that show out there? Sitting around in the basement, smoking the cigars. Ben Bentley was sort of the moderator at first. A very young Rick Talender was there. Bill Joust, Bill Gleason. So all the newspaper guys, right? And Talender, Sports Illustrated. But newspaper guys sitting around on TV talking about sports. Predated the sports reporters, which became the Sunday morning show with John Saunders on ESPN, right, with Lupica and Album and Bob Ryan, and really that whole format. Straight out of Chicago, we got it on Group W Cable in Dubuque, Iowa, and I watched that show from the very inception, Monday nights. In fact, I would write in. One time I wrote a letter to Bill Joust, and they read it on air, and they sent me a T-shirt. I was in eighth grade, so what's that? I was 14. I'm 52. That's 38 years ago. And in the iterations of that show, as they move forward, you introduce Lester Munson and you introduce Molly, Mike Mulligan, and that's how I first came to know who Mike Mulligan was, through that show. And then, of course, years later, through our relationship with Circa and with the Score, I got a chance to know Mike Mulligan and spend time with Mike Mulligan when they would come out here for contest sign-up weekend, which is, in fact, next week. And I'm, you know, he's a classy guy. He's always been very, very kind to me. I've been going on their their show for 3 years now every Friday morning with him and David, and always look forward to chatting with him. And I know many, many people have expressed their feelings about this. It's never an easy thing in business to say goodbye to people when it's not their choice. Decisions have to be made, and I don't know all the inner workings behind the decision, you know? But I do want to say, Molly, I wish you all the best. I think nobody has anything but good wishes for you, and thank you for all your years of service to the Chicago sports scene. And if you want to continue on with it, here's a hope that you'll find a role in doing so. Up next, it's Inside the Clubhouse with David Haugh and Bruce Levine. 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
1: And the 0-1 from Zephyr John. Line drive, shallow center, base hit. And Seattle wins the ball game. Leo Rivas, a line drive single. The Mariners win the opener in 10 innings by a score of 6-5.
2: Rogers lifts this one in the air to left center field. It's going back. Back it goes! Let's go! Jake Rogers walks it off for the White Sox. In his signature moment here in Chicago. And the Sox come back from 4-0 and walk it off in the ninth. Southside, stand up!
3: Two walk-offs, one good, one not so good last night. Welcome inside the clubhouse alongside Bruce Levine, Mike Esposito in for David today. Glad to have you along. John Triffin with the call on CHSN last night. Jake Rogers for the White Sox. And Pat Hughes right here on the score, Bruce, for the Cubs, who lost in Seattle despite some dramatics of their own in the ninth inning.
4: Mike, it was the week of the walk-off, okay? Walk-offs prevailed in Chicago baseball. We saw two of them with the Cubs over the White Sox during that last crosstown series. We saw two more last night, one, as you say, on the positive side with the Jake Rogers home run in the ninth inning to walk off the Mets. And then, of course, the reverse happened in Seattle with the Cubs in a heartbreaking loss there because of the fact that in the ninth inning, they fight back with the home run by Bregman, the second of the game, to tie it up. It was a lot of great drama. Unfortunately, didn't turn into a victory for the Cubs.
3: 312-644-6767 is our number. We want your input, as we always do, here on Inside the Clubhouse. 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Text us, call us. We want your input on White Sox and Cubs. Bruce, let's talk Sox here for a second. They are 4.5 games up in the division, 5, as you always love to say, in the loss column over Minnesota and Detroit, heading, as we sit here, August 22nd, 5 weeks left in the regular season. That's not too shabby.
4: No, it's not. And that's our show topic for today. Who is better equipped to end up in the playoffs with the best position, the Chicago Cubs or the Chicago White Sox? We haven't really had many chances to even talk about something like that, Mike, in the last, I'd say 126 years. I don't think there wasn't a sports radio in 1906 when the White Sox beat the Cubs in the World Series. And the next time was 2008, where both teams made the playoffs for only the second time, third time in 2020, which none of us count because of the 60-game season and just the awkwardness of all that. So it's really, in my mind, it's been since 2008 that we had real relevant Chicago White Sox, Chicago Cub talk in late August, early September, and the series between the two teams being meaningful for both as far as advancing on.
3: Yeah, it's been a ton of fun in the crosstown games. We just had the three at Wrigley earlier this week that really showed it. They ended up 3-3 for the season series, but those were tight fought games, fun games, you know, minus some of the brawling out in the bleachers, whatever, but competitive games, good teams. And as we have seen, these are teams that are looking good, looking strong as they head into the playoffs. But one of our questions, as Bruce just said for you, who is better equipped to make a run in these playoffs? Who's going to go deeper, and what do you think?
4: And we preface it by saying we understand the Cubs look like they have a much deeper team, okay? They have deep, they can go eight starting pitchers deep right now, right? White Sox are looking around every third day for another starting pitcher.
3: Yeah.
4: So it might be a simple answer for you, but you have to throw into the equation, Mike, the leagues and the White Sox. Mm-hmm. They keep their lead. They have a bye in the first round. If the Cubs don't overtake the Brewers, who they're six games behind right now with seven against them coming up in late August, early September, then they have to play the wild card round. And that's an extra round, attrition for your pitching. Mm-hmm. No guarantee you can win two out of three. So with all that in mind, that's why we throw the question out there at 312-644-6767.
3: And you mentioned, you know, the weak American League, the Sox leading the Central by five in the loss column. Houston has a one-game lead on Texas in the very weak American League West, even weaker than the Central at this point with what's going on in the West. And Tampa, the Yankees, Boston, I would guess, would be your strongest competition. But you mentioned the bye, and it's key, especially with what you mentioned. The very last sentence you said was about pitching. They need to get their pitching in order, and competing in a three-game series, and especially as they're looking for starters, you could line up your pitching with that bye.
4: So because of the formation and the way the playoff rounds are structured, if the season ended today, the White Sox would have the second bye, okay? So it would be Tampa with number one bye, and the White Sox would have number two. That means they would not have to play in the wild card round. The third best winning record in the American League has to play the worst wild card record. So with all that in mind, as bizarre as the structure is, even though the White Sox don't have the second best record, they would be seeded second.
3: Correct. And they are three games in the loss column better than Houston, who is the other division leader. So as long as, and I am assuming, let's not assume, but let's, if the Sox stay in first place in the Central and stay ahead of Houston or whoever ends up winning that American League West, Texas is only a game back, they would then have a bye. So who makes the better run? Who has the better setup? Cubs with the much better record than the Sox, but the Sox as a potential division winner.
4: Going back to last night's game, the Cubs fought back from deficit. They took an early 3-0 lead. PCA and Bregman had first inning home runs, put them up 3-0. Raleigh comes up with a home run. They get a 4-3 lead. Then the Cubs fight back along the way as well, and end up with the Bregman home run in the 9th inning, sending it to extras. That was pretty compelling, and obviously Bregman is now the Bregman that they were looking for when they sent him to the 5-year, $175 million contract. But the little things are what cost the Cubs last night. Ryan Zephyrjohn, who came over in the trade for Moises Ballesteros with the Angels, made a mistake, okay? He made a mistake. The go-ahead run was on second base. The Mariners decided to bunt. Now, Ryan Flaherty, the manager of the Cubs last night after Council was ejected from the game, put on the wheel play. What is the wheel play? The wheel play is when a team expects a bunt, the third baseman crashes home plate. The shortstop goes over to cover third base for that potential play at third when the man's on second. So they get the bunt down to the pitcher, is Zephyrjohn. He doesn't even really pay attention to the fact that there's a clear throw to third base and he would have been out by a mile.
3: Yep.
4: He throws to first and then he sets up the winning run at third base. Now he gives up the winning RBI single. It's questionable whether the runner would have scored from second base. He clearly scored easily on the single from third base. So it was a screw up on his part. Unfortunately, it cost him the game, but again, you know, it does show that the Cubs and White Sox both fought back last night, and they have both shown that they are capable of coming back and winning. Mike, take this statistic. The Cubs lead all of baseball with 13 walk-off wins. The White Sox are second with 10.
3: It's been an exciting season. Without even knowing that, you knew that the both sides of town, the Chicago baseball fan, has been getting lots of excitement this season, and there's the numbers for you. 312-644-6767. Lots of Zephyr John hate on the text line, Bruce. I won't read all of them, but lots of people questioning the move, the trade. He's given up runs in four of his seven Cubs appearances thus far. It obviously has not worked out as they had liked thus far. On the plus side in the Cubs pen, and we can talk about this more later on in the show, but we saw a familiar face back there, although pitching in the seventh inning. But Daniel Palencia was back last night.
4: He looked really great. He was blowing at around 99, okay? Mm-hmm. 99 on the fastball. Looked good. He's not going to be the closer right now or maybe for the rest of the season. The reason is that Jacob Webb has been one of the most dominant pitchers, closer, outgetters, whatever Craig Counsell is calling him that day in baseball, hasn't given up a run since June.
3: Yeah, he's been unbelievable.
4: And he, you look at his mix of changeup, slider, fastball, the way he just keeps throwing him for quality strikes. It's been fun to watch. So Palencia will, if historically, going back to last year, he got injured late in the season last year. He came back. He was an effective pitcher in the playoffs for the Cubs, Mike. Yep. But he was never the closer again when he came back from the injury.
3: Mm-hmm.
4: Okay? That turned out to be Brad Keller. He was the closer going into the playoffs. So will Palencia stay in this role? Will he get closing assignments when Webb is not available? We'll have to watch how that evolves.
3: Yeah, Palencia looked so good in the World Baseball Classic and then obviously came back and got hurt right away. So we'll talk about that more later on in the show. We also have Jim DeShays, Cubs TV, coming up at 10:30. Sox Assistant General Manager Jin Wong will join us at 10. We'll talk to both of them during the 10 o'clock hour. Right now, we want to talk to you, though, at 312-644-6767. First up, our buddy Mike from Glencoe on Inside the Clubhouse. Hey, Mike, good morning.
5: Good morning, everybody. I hope you guys are having a good morning. I'd like to share three ways where I think the White Sox have proven me about as dumb a baseball fan as I could be. Although, at first, if you don't mind, I'd like to do a quick shout-out to Mully and wish him the best. I used to always think that the White Sox ruined players by rushing them to the majors too quickly. Well, I'm wrong on that. I used to think that Chris Getz was making a huge mistake by churning the roster madly and was upsetting team culture. And proves I'm wrong on that. And I always thought that you give a player maybe a year, maybe two, and if they're not producing, you send them on their way. You don't have 3 years worth of patience. And then I look at Vargas and I say, well, I'm wrong on that. I've never been happier to be wrong on so many things as this year with the Sox team. What do you guys think?
4: Well, thanks, Mike. I appreciate it. And before I answer your question, we will address the situation with Mike Mulligan and Marshall Harris, both leaving the Score yesterday. Mully and I have been working together and at different entities of sports coverage for 35 years. I consider Mike a close friend. He has certainly been so gracious to me since I came back and started working at the Score 13 years ago, and I will miss him. I will miss working with Marshall as well. Both of them, we wish the very best of luck to, and we'll just leave it at that for right now. But again, both tip of the hat to both, and all the very best in the future. As far as what Mike said here, Espo, about those three things, it just goes back to Chris Getz being the executive of the year in the American League. Okay, there's little doubt about it. Venable is certainly at the lead as far as American League Manager of the Year. Those are awards at the end. They don't care about that right now. It's something that we talk about. But the reality of the player development that the White Sox have been going through, not getting rid of Vargas after that didn't work out. It was a horrendous deal 2 years ago where it didn't work out. He's one of the better third basemen in baseball right now.
3: I would argue he is your White Sox MVP right now, and we want to throw that out too to our listeners and our texters at 312-644-6767. There's lots of candidates for your first place White Sox. Who would you think your White Sox MVP is as we sit here on August 22nd? I will also echo what you said about Mully and Marshall. I've met Mully for the first time when he was here, but he was also still at the Sun-Times. I was a much younger man, and it was many years ago, but he was always super nice to me, super nice to work with, and we certainly wish both of those guys very well. 312-644-6767 is our number. Next caller, we've got Marty from Highland Park talking White Sox here. Hey, Marty.
6: Yeah, first of all, I'm going to miss Mully terribly. And that's two White Sox fans they fired. I think that violates the civil rights laws. The Sox fans are a protected, vulnerable class. But that's for another day. I am sick of Cub fans telling me how weak the American League is compared to the National League. And I can prove the incorrectness of that by pointing to the Cubs. The Cubs are 20-22 against the American League. They are 21 games over 500 against the National League, not to mention that the National League got shut out in the All-Star game. So I don't know where this comes from, that the American League is so much weaker than the National League. The Cubs certainly don't show it.
4: Well, I'll tell you this much. There is parity in the American League, right? So I asked a couple managers in the American League what they thought, and they said, we don't look at it as weak or bad. We look at it as that many teams have equal ability. You can still say some of those teams are weaker because they have generally more younger players learning how to play at the major league level right now than they ever had. And you can say that throughout baseball right now. That's one of my reasons why the American League records are as average as they are. But I think you bring up some good points, Mike. He brings up the points that those teams aren't necessarily weak. They don't necessarily mean that they're bad teams. They're more equal in the American League.
3: Yeah, and we've seen it. Listen, the Cubs-Sox series that we just saw, those were, you know, tough games. The entire series was tough. You see that last night the Cubs are playing in Seattle, who are 7 games under 500, but these are not. Just because the Cubs are 20 games over 500 and Seattle is well under 500, that doesn't mean this is a walk in the park for the Cubs, right?
4: One of the Cub coaches I talked to, you know, after the first White Sox series, and he said, look, the White Sox are no joke. They come to beat you every day. They have better talent than they've had the last 3 years. People should not take their eye off of them. And that was in June, right? Mm-hmm. So, obviously, we've watched this as we observe the White Sox every game. There's no quit in them, and they have the distinction of being able to out-homer another team like they did last night.
3: Yep. No, it was a comeback, as was mentioned.
4: Yeah.
3: 4-0, the Mets had the lead, and then all of a sudden, there's Vargas, there's Montgomery, there's Grichuk, and then in the ninth, there's your Jake Rogers moment that his first as a White Sox. It could be the Jake Rogers moment. We don't know, but that's the first of several, we hope, this season.
4: Well, it does take the entire team, and the White Sox have done it as well as anybody all year. And I talked to Mydroth yesterday about this before the game, and he said, nobody can take any of our guys for granted because everybody's been involved in helping us win baseball games all year. So it sounds like a cliche, but in reality, it's the truth for the White Sox. For the Cubs, almost just as much. You know, they have a lineup that can beat you 1-9.
3: Well, and we talked about Jacob Webb for the Cubs, Bruce, but how about Grant Taylor and how valuable he has been for the White Sox at the back end of that bullpen.
4: So he's my MVP. You asked our listeners to chime in on their White Sox MVP. We know there's one with the Cubs with the PCA, of course. But with the White Sox, it's not as...

0: soul of them winning ball games is Taylor and the really good bullpen that the White Sox have.
1: I don't disagree with any of your Grant Taylor points. I would still personally vote for Vargas just because of all the different things he has done for you. Plays third, played first when he had to. Home run number 29 last night for Miguel Vargas. And Mooney, no doubt, listen, got all the love early, was hitting tons of bombs, lots of fan attention, for all for good reason. I think Vargas, and especially you mentioned how bad it was that first year. I mean, it's unbelievable how awesome he's playing this year.
0: I think Murakami is going to finish third behind Alvarez and in the American League, second behind Alvarez, third behind him, and probably Schwarber in home runs this year.
1: Okay.
0: So we have 5 weeks left. He missed 6 weeks.
1: Yep.
0: He's got 29 home runs, right? So
1: yep.
0: I think he's going to get going here.
1: Let's sneak in one more call before we break. It is Paul from Palatine. He's inside the clubhouse. Good morning, Paul.
2: Hey, guys. How you doing?
1: Good.
2: Good. Hey, no, great comments. First off, like the first two callers, my condolences to Molly. Loved them. I do think it is white sex discrimination, but we can take that up later. But the second question is at what level does it make sense to pitch to the hottest hitter in baseball with the winning run on second base and first base open? I don't know if it's at the 16-year-old level you do that or the 20-year-old level, but definitely not at major leagues. You have to walk PCA in that at-bat and let Suzuki beat you.
0: Yeah, well, I understand. And looking at it from the hindsight, everybody is 100% right, right?
1: Right.
0: In the moment, what they were trying to do is with a young left-hander, strike out PCA, walk Suzuki, pitch to
1: yep.
0: Michael Busch. Okay, that was the strategy. Obviously, it didn't work out. And hindsight is a really great thing to look at because everybody is right. And if you're the manager, you're wrong because it didn't work out.
1: Well, and PCA, and I don't know, I didn't actually count, but it's at least two or three opening of the game home runs to lead off for the Cubs for PCA this week, including last night again, which is another, and we'll get to this as we talk Cubs later again in the show, but the Cubs early lead after the PCA and Bregman homers, a 3-0 lead that then Cal Raleigh erased, that game, it could have gone in a much different direction. We'll find out what happens tonight when the Cubs take on the Mariners in Seattle. Pre-game coverage at 5:40. First pitch, 6:15. The only local broadcast of tonight's game can be heard on 104.3 The Score and the Northwestern Medicine Cubs radio network.
0: And when we come back, we'll talk a little high and tight with Chin Music, and it might have occurred on the south side yesterday.
1: It just might have, and I think you'll enjoy this one. And again, Sox Assistant General Manager Jin Wong at the top of the hour. Jim Deshays, Cubs TV at 10:30. 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
1: Hey, Alf, how about a warning?
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0: Because sometimes in baseball, you've got to send a strong message, especially when someone has it coming. Each Saturday, Inside the Clubhouse comes in high and tight with a response to something that deserves one, like this.
3: I mean, it's one of those things, if he strikes you out, you probably don't like it, and if you walk or get a hit on it, it's one of those where you just, like, you don't think about it. So, I mean, I didn't really think about it. If I would have struck out there, I probably would have been pretty mad. But, you know, since if you get on or you get hit, you don't really think about it. I knew that's what he did. So, and once he, I'm guessing he jumped. I was told that he jumped and did all that stuff. So, no, it's just, I don't know, it's him. You know, it works for him.
4: He's rookie year, learning, growing through it, brings a lot of enthusiasm. Certainly, like, we've encouraged him very strongly to wait till the play is over. Before that, I think the emotions, the moment got to him. But he came back and got the next two guys. And if he's going to be in the strike zone, which he was to Rodgers, he's going to have success there a lot, too. So encouraged by what he did after that.
5: That's Mets interim manager Andy Green. You also heard from Colson Montgomery. They're talking about Mets rookie reliever, left-hander Jeffrey Yan, who gets a little excited out there on the pitching mound, subject of our chin music today.
6: Well,
5: Bruce,
6: he got excited yesterday, gave up the walk-off
5: yes,
6: home
5: did.
6: Run. But Jeffrey Yan is a young pitcher for the Mets who jumps way up in the air and down, sometimes does the splits after striking out a hitter.
5: Yes.
6: So that type of theater has drawn close attention to him and the Mets, and his antics have kind of started conversation and a little while.

0: Wildfire as to how much personality, how much in your face, and how much theater is involved that you are either entertaining or you're being a professional player. Where is the borderline for you, Mike?
1: Yeah, when we were talking about this before the show and we mentioned the Tim Anderson bat flipping, and I thought at the time, and I still think now, that the Tim Anderson, the bat flipping, whatever that we see all over the place now, was okay. I wasn't okay then. I did not have a problem with it.
0: No, what I'm saying is it wasn't accepted.
1: It was not accepted.
0: It wasn't common, okay?
1: Correct.
0: So the commonality of that occurring began with Tim Anderson.
1: Correct.
0: And he said at that time, this is a new day. We are new players. We don't have to adhere to something that went on for 140 years just because they didn't show any flair, any personality, ability to try to fire up their teammates into having a big inning, feeling good about themselves. Everything that now is acceptable, really, Tim Anderson had a big part into that happening, right? So the question is, can you do the funky chicken and jump up and down and do somersaults, kind of like what you saw in movies, you know, like Major League or things like that, where, you know, Willie Mays Hayes does the splits and, you know, does cartwheels going around on a home run. Is that acceptable now? And more importantly, Mike, the question for you out there is 312-644-6767 is, does that type of personality enhance you being able to go out to the ballpark and enjoying the experience? Because the entertainment value in baseball sometimes appears to be less than the NFL and NBA.
1: I want to say only if Enrico Palazzo from The Naked Gun is umpiring, but I digress. I think, and if you haven't seen it, Google Jeffrey Yan, Mets, Y-A-N, and he jumps up and down on the mound after a good jump, player strikeout.
0: A jump does not really give you the visual what it is.
1: It's,
0: because this guy can jump like 6 feet high.
1: It's very, so what I found it, and I know, you know, this is my own prerogative here. To me, it's distracting. I don't find it as if it would motivate his teammates. I don't think it's something that, I'm sure the Mets fans, if he's pitching at home and he strikes out a guy and he does a jump with the splits or whatever on the mound, that people might like it. But to me, it's distracting.
0: But you're not a Mets fan.
1: I'm not a Mets fan.
0: So I'm not a Mets fan. I can't answer for them. Mike, envision him being a White Sox or a Cub player, and then the entertainment value for if he is getting people out, and that's the key. If you're not going to be good, your act isn't going to last very long.
1: Well,
0: Tim Anderson was prime example of that.
1: Yeah. No, and we have seen, if you look just for Jeffrey Yan, and he's only been in the big leagues a very short time here, he has already done that where he jumped up after he thought he struck somebody out, and then on review, it was not a strikeout. We've seen that happen already. So, I don't know.
0: How do you take that jump back?
1: Moonwalk? I don't know. to me, it's distracting. Like, the bat flip. The other thing with the bat flip, and I know I shouldn't compare the two, but...
0: I think it's relevant. It's relevant.
1: The bat flip was only when you homer, right? It's few and far between, even whether it's Tim Anderson or whomever, bat flipping, Jose Bautista in the playoffs of Toronto. That doesn't happen all the time. You might homer once a week, twice a week. This guy's jumping all the time, every game, right? I mean, it's a lot more frequent. It's very distracting. Yes, I'm going to sound like the old guy, you know, get off my lawn, whatever. But if I'm watching baseball on TV and I get this guy doing jumps in the middle of my screen here, I'm not a Mets fan, but I don't think it's appropriate. We heard Andy Green, the Mets interim, say, listen, you know, he's a rookie, he's getting used to it, we're trying to get him more under control, blah, blah, blah, right?
0: Let's localize this and take us back to PCA and what he does, right? So it's not jumping up in the air quite like that. But there is a large entertainment value attached to PCA.
1: Sure.
0: Just by the way he goes about it, the way he disdains strikeouts, the way that he goes about circling on a home run, the way that he expresses joy. So locally, because he's such a great player, he's loved by Cub fans, right? Mm-hmm. I think he's hated mostly by opponents, right? And opponents' fans more than that. I don't think that he's hated by opponents. He's admired by them. But opponents' fans hate him for two reasons. One, he has some theater in what he does. And two, he's the best player in the league right now.
1: Right.
0: Right? But if he's on your team, you love him, right? Your fans adore him.
1: A.J. Pierzynski, another easy example, right? If he's on your team, you love him. If he's not,
0: no, you don't. I mean, not everybody on the team loved him. No. No. What A.J. was he was a winner. Okay?
1: Yeah, 100%.
0: So when he was out in the field, he was going to help you win a baseball game. That's yes. all he cared about. Even today when you talk to him and I talk to him, we still get in each other's face because we didn't agree on much. He had teammates that he didn't get along with, but they loved him every time he hit the field because he helped them win. And that's the bottom line.
1: Yep.
0: Is Jeffrey Yan going to help the Mets win? Did Tim Anderson help the White Sox win? Yes, he did. He was a very spectacular hitter, shortstop for the White Sox for 3 or 4 years.
1: Well, and I can tell you as the parent of teenage kids and boys who love baseball, and my son who has played travel baseball for 6 or 7 years now, all the kids love it. All the kids do it. They want to do it, right? It's all accepted. They don't think anything of it. Guys like us that grew up in a different era of the game think, oh, that's, you know, shouldn't do it. It's not proper. You know, hold your celebration to yourself, blah, blah, blah. The same stuff that we heard when Tim Anderson was doing the bat flip when it first started, right?
0: So 70 years ago, our friend Jimmy Pearsall, who was the baseball expert here at the Score when it started back in 1992 and was a friend of mine for a long, long, long time, was an eccentric ball player, okay? Mm-hmm. And he would do some eccentric things on the field. We know he struggled with mental health issues at some point, but now he would be glorified by the way that he did things. When he hit his 100th home run against Dallas Green, of all people.
1: I didn't know that.
0: To hit his 100th home run, he ran the bases backwards to hit home plate. He got thrown out of the game. He got suspended. He got fined, okay, for making a mockery out of that particular moment. Today, that would be, you know, looked at as, you know, that would be lead on every sports show, right?
1: Sure.
0: I mean, it would be highlighted for years. It was never documented or filmed back then, right? They didn't say video back then. But my point is, different eras ask you as a performer in sports for different things. And in this case, is the entertainment value of a Yan, a PCA, is that essential? Is that essential for baseball to not be the third class sport behind the NBA and NFL?
1: Well, and I say this again from context of having young kids and seeing how the kids consume things. We turn on the TV and watch the game, we meaning the older generation. The kids watch clips. The kids watch 30-second to 60-second clips on their phone. They watch highlights. They might watch games live, play-by-play on their phone. But that's the stuff that draws the eyeballs. That's the stuff that gets the kids to click on it, right? And I'm not saying the Jeffrey Yan thing specifically, but certainly I've seen the Tim Anderson walk off in Iowa in the Field of Dreams game 10 million times, right, on highlights. You see stuff like that all over the place. And baseball, I know, has had a nice surge of popularity. You're getting more eyeballs. You're getting more butts in the seats.
0: Right.
1: So,
0: but it's still boring at times because of the fact that the three guaranteed outcomes, home run, strikeout, right?
1: Yep.
0: Walk. There's no action. The home run is action, but nobody on the field other than the pitcher and the hitter have been involved in anything. The ball goes out of the park. Everybody screams, yells. It's great. But there's no activity among the other players. Walk, there's no activity. Strikeout. And these outcomes are more and more higher percentage of baseball now than they've ever been. So therefore, there's a lot of standing around. There's a lot of in-between time. And the entertainment value is questioned by young people, by middle-aged people, by older people of, you know, is this 2-1 game with 3 home runs worth watching 9 innings worth?
1: Yeah, I mean, it's a very valid question, and a lot of people are pointing out on our text line, again, 312-644-6767, if you want to chime in, you know, when he tears an ACL or pulls his hamstring jumping up and down on the mound, then you'll see how long that goes on, right? I mean, and that is certainly a valid thing. We have seen injuries.
0: He might be in the wrong sport.
1: Celebrations.
0: Yes. He should be in the high jump or
1: yes,
0: pole vault. I mean, but again, I don't mind personality in sports ever, but Mike, you have to be able to back it up.
1: Mm-hmm.
0: You better be good, right?
1: Mm-hmm.
0: Tim Anderson was good when he yep. did his thing. If you're going to show that type of personality like PCA does and not afraid to be himself, you know, that's a gift to Cub fans right now. It's a gift to the Cub organization. He's a gift to baseball because of the excitement he
1: 1,000%
0: brings. 1,000%. But you got to back it up. You can't be a 220 hitter. You can't occasionally get a batter out. You have to be good at what you do.
1: And if you're skewing, and again, PCA has been the best player in baseball, as you just said, but specifically to the entertainment value, the personality stuff that you're talking about, it's him by a landslide in terms of players in this town. And if you talk to young people, you know, the kids, the next generation of baseball fans, that's the guy they all love.
0: Mike
1: is PCA.
0: Yordan Alvarez of the Houston Astros is the best hitter in the game. He has
1: yes.
0: a chance to win the Triple Crown.
1: Yes.
0: Right? How identifiable is he to the common fan?
1: Very unidentifiable
0: right.
1: to the common fan.
0: If he was in the NBA, would he be more identifiable?
1: You would
0: with
1: think,
0: his skills.
1: Absolutely.
0: If he was in the NFL,
1: yeah.
0: would he be more identifiable? So what it is, underlying story to this chin music that we played for you today is baseball needs more entertainment, okay? Why are the Savannah Bananas so successful? Because they take the game that everybody loves and they have more fun with it, right? And mm-hmm. they fill ballparks all over the country, right? This
1: yep.
0: year, the second time they came to Chicago in 2 years, they filled Wrigley after filling the rate the year before. So finding more entertainment begins with owners and players getting along, ownerships and teams promoting their players like the other sports do
1: yeah.
0: to a higher level, right? These days in baseball, they're light years behind promoting the players the way the other sports do.
1: I agree with promoting the players. I agree with the Alvarez thing. He's one of the best hitters in the game. He's having an amazing season. And you're right. Most baseball fans would not be able to pick him out of a lineup if they saw him walking down the street. They
0: it's crazy.
1: Just wouldn't. It is. It's
0: yeah.
1: absolutely insane. We have a ton of calls. We're going to get to those when we return. Before we get to Sox assistant GM Jin Wong at the top of the hour, we did get from our boss, Mitch Rosen, here at The Score. He said that we could read the statement that he put out about Mike Mulligan and Marshall Harris. So we're going to do that now because I know a ton of people have been calling and texting about that. Today, we made some very difficult programming decisions. After more than 20 years with The Score, we have parted ways with Mike Mulligan of the Mully and Haw Show. Mully has been a vital part of The Score family and a major part of our history and success. We are incredibly grateful for his many contributions over the past 2 decades. I wish Mully nothing but the best in whatever comes next from the bottom of my heart. We will announce a new morning show co-host on Monday. We also parted ways with Marshall Harris. We thank Marshall for his time with The Score. He has been a great teammate and an important part of our team, and we wish him the very best in the future. Starting Monday, the Rahimi and Grody Show will air in its current time slot of 10 to 2. These decisions are never easy, and today was especially difficult for everyone involved. I know there will be questions, and I understand that. If anyone has any questions or concerns, my door always remains open. In the meantime, our focus remains on The Score and The Score fans. For the sports fans of Chicago, and I paraphrase there at the end, but that's from our station boss, Mitch Rosen. I know a ton of people have been asking about Mully and everything that happened, so we wanted to go ahead and do that for you.
0: When we come back, we talk with you, our great listeners, 312-644-6767. It's Inside the Clubhouse with Mike and Bruce.
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1: And we are back inside the clubhouse alongside Bruce Levine, Mike Esposito, and for David today. Glad to have you along. Sox Assistant General Manager Jin Wong coming up at the top of the hour, but lots of interest and lots of callers on our Chin Music segment about Jeffrey Young of the Mets. So let's start there, Bruce.
0: It's right music, isn't it?
1: Absolutely. Well done. Baby T in the house, pressing the buttons on the other side of the glass. But let's get your reaction. Let's start on line three with NIU Dave here on Inside the Clubhouse. Hey, Dave. Good morning.
12: Hey, how's it going, guys? Good morning.
1: Good.
12: I want to echo what the other fans have said, too. Mike Mulligan is going to miss you, man. That's one of the OGs right there, going way back. I want to talk a little bit about what some of the points you've made. I think, Bruce, you were talking about popularity of baseball. Baseball is never going to catch football for popularity, and they're never going to catch the NBA as far as individual moments. The NBA, to me, is about individual moments. Baseball can't let this get out of hand, I think. If I was at that game last night, and I was surprised the umpire didn't throw out that pitcher because he was just making gestures and stuff when he didn't get calls. And umpires don't like to be showed up, and I don't think other players do, too. So I guess I'm kind of with the Ed Farmer school of thought where if you're going to bat flip and do that kind of stuff, you're going to get a pitch inside, you know, chin music.
1: Yeah.
12: So I think baseball needs to be – we need to show a little bit of class. And to me, it almost feels societal. We don't respect one another as much anymore as we used to. And I think that's reflected in the way our athletes treat each other. Great show, guys. Thank you so much.
1: Thanks, Dave.
0: Yeah, I'll just make one comment. What happened between PCA and the fan at the rate kind of underlines what he's talking about.
1: Right.
0: This day and age, there's, you know, the respect level might be a little different. So I agree with him, but I do think that natural entertainment from players that are good is a real important thing for the sport of baseball.
1: Dave and Dave brought up Farmeo. In my head, I'm visualizing Nolan Ryan being like, "All right, you're going to come up and do that stuff. I'm going to get you one. I'm going to buzz the tower there.
0: Three times in a row. I know. It wouldn't be once.
1: I'm going to buzz the tower there. Back out to the phones we go. Southside, our buddy Ron is inside the clubhouse. Hey, Ron.
13: Hey, guys. Thanks for taking me. Hey, Mike, I tell you, it's always a pleasure. Hey, Bruce, look here, guys. Bill Vec said it. You have to have entertainment in baseball. Your team is not going to be good every year. And at the end of the day, this still is about entertainment dollars. Now, you don't want to go to the extreme with it, but it is that. But, guys, look here. Most important thing, Mike Mulligan, been talking to him since he got behind the mic. Huh? Been talking to him, Bruce, as long as I've been talking to you. And let me tell you, and it's not only because he's a passionate Sox fan like me. You listen to somebody over 20-some years, I love when he could be talking about taking his family on family trips and just life in general. And I talked to him the last week, the last day. I told him the best thing about me retiring is I was able to listen to the show in its entirety. So, it's tough. I understand the decision. I have a lot of respect for Mitch. Mitch, I saw Mitch and Vicks around. You know you in the Sports Hall of Fame. So, I respect him. But, man. So, I just had to say that, guys. Yeah, that's my man. Mully, so all the best.
1: We appreciate that, Ron, and we appreciate you. And thanks for the call and certainly for the comment as well. Bruce, as we get ready to break, we have Jim Deshaies coming up at the bottom of the 10 o'clock hour. But up next for the White Sox, Assistant General Manager Jin Wong will join us talking about the first place Chicago White Sox. That's next. He's Bruce. I'm Mike. In for David today inside the clubhouse on The Score.
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18: Rodgers lifts this one in the air to left center field. It's going back. Back it goes! Rodgers walks it off for the White Sox.
19: Jake, your first career walk-off was a two-run homer. Take me through the emotions you're feeling right now.
20: I don't know what to think. I mean, that was an incredible atmosphere, incredible game. I mean, I just tried to put a good swing on it there and just got out, but it was enough.
0: That's Jake Rogers. That was his walk-off last night on the South Side. Highlights from CHSN. Welcome back inside the clubhouse. Bruce Levine, Mike Esposito in for David today. And we now head out to the Plumbers 911 hotline. 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
1: And we bring in the assistant general manager of the White Sox, Jin Hwang, who had a lot to do with Jake Rogers showing up here off of waivers. Jin, good morning. Bruce and Mike, welcome you to the show. And I guess we should just start by asking how essential these moves that are just in the, you know, the very small print of a newspaper or online of a transaction and the end result being like the Jake Rogers home run last night.
21: Yeah, I mean, first of all, thanks for having me, guys. I appreciate it. Certainly moves that you make, whether they're large, they're small, they all have an impact. And frankly, this club, it's like a different player every night. You know, it's next man up. If a guy doesn't move a runner or drive him in a tight situation, next man up, and they're all ready for the challenge. So it's super special to see.
0: Jin, it's been a very fun season, not only from a player standpoint, but certainly your fans have really gotten their money's worth this season. Going way back to spring training, obviously you're deeply involved in the construction of this roster. How much of this did you think is possible? What were the aspirations? Did you think this was possible going back 6 months ago?
21: I'll be honest with you. I did not know we would be in this situation, certainly, right? I think a lot of people would admit to that. But you never want to put any restrictions or any limitations on your players. We knew we had good players, young players, inexperienced players that needed time to matriculate up to the major leagues, get experience. And as we all know, developing at the major league level is never linear. There's going to be ups and downs. There's going to be bumps and bruises. But to see how this team and how these players as a whole and individually have developed and evolved, I mean, it's really been a lot of fun and really been a prideful moment for us.
1: What is the dynamic like between yourself and the other front office people, maybe the whole organization, but keeping it between, you know, what Chris and you and, you know, certainly the other front office people do on a daily basis. Last year, people were second-guessing whether you guys were the right people to help this organization get to this level in 2 or 3 years, they were hoping. It happened in 1 year. What is that dynamic like every day, Jin, as far as rolling up your sleeves, going to work, and enjoying working with those other people?
21: Yeah, I think you hit the nail on the head. I think being around people that you trust, respect, and want to do things with and for, I think that's very, very important. Certainly Chris and I have had a relationship going back to his days as a player in Kansas City and then into our front office. And then when he left to come here, we missed him very much. But when it was time to have a chance to possibly reunite with him, I knew what I was getting into. I knew the person I was going to be dealing with and working for. I knew his values. I knew his work ethic. And frankly, you know, you try to put aside the outside noise and try to just put your nose to the grindstone and do as much as possible in the time you're given. And I think that's important. And I think, you know, Chris setting the tone, developing a plan of how he saw this franchise and where he wanted to take it and do, I think helping him put that into motion has been the mission.
0: Sox Assistant General Manager Jin Hwang joining us on Inside the Clubhouse here on 104.3 The Score. You mentioned your background in Kansas City, and one of my favorite non-Chicago teams over the years is that young world champion team in 2015 that you guys had in Kansas City. Eric Hosmer, Salvi Perez, who's still doing it in Kansas City. That group was fun to watch. They were entertaining. Ben Zobrist. How did that inform you and really like get in your head in terms of building teams and all of your experiences in Kansas City and bringing that forward here to Chicago?
21: Yeah, I think I said something about it the last couple of days to a friend of mine. In 2014, we got into the wild card and had that run. And it's a well-known story that Raul Ibanez, we acquired him in a trade, I believe, a small trade. And he was the one that really took that young team and said, look, you guys are good. You don't know you're good. But outside looking in, you guys are a good young team. And that sense of belief in that clubhouse spread. And I think that was hugely important to that run we made, right? When you know you're good, as opposed to thinking, we could be good, that is a huge differentiating factor. Certainly we came short. We went to game 7 in 2014, but that next spring, all those returning players, you could see it in their eyes and their behavior and their mannerisms. They're on a mission. And luckily, we're fortunate enough that we did win the World Series that year in 2015. So I think some of that applies here to this team. You never know you're good until you actually believe it and feel it. And I think that's a huge factor for the 2026 White Sox.
1: Jen, so the most important or the most, I think, impressive thing for me is watching the White Sox win and hopefully win a division and maybe take some steps in a playoff, possibly go to the World Series this year. But you guys winning and developing players at the same time, arguably the most difficult thing to do in sports, in particular in baseball. You have two Montgomerys, Taylor, Mydroth, Antonacci, numerous others, you know, 13 guys making their big league debuts as rookies here with the White Sox. So you're accomplishing what I consider to be the toughest thing in baseball to do, and that is to get development for good young players, keeping them at the major league level and winning at the same time. How difficult is that dynamic?
21: It's very difficult. I mean, certainly the jump from the minor leagues, AAA, to the major leagues is massive. But we feel that we have a really good staff in place on the hitting side, led by Ryan Fuller, on the pitching side, led by Brian Bannister, and individual plans are made for each of our players, and to stay on them, to follow through and get them to buy in. I think that's been very pivotal. But you're right. I mean, like I said, it's not a linear path when you are in the major leagues and you get that first exposure. And typically young players struggle, but I think this group has a lot of no fear in them, and they're just gritty players that accept challenges and are very competitive, not unlike majority of major leaguers. But yeah, it's very difficult to do. I think a lot also is accredited to the clubhouse culture of, like, you're here to play a part and play a role. Right. We're not asking you to carry the load, right? And I think that helps players break in easier and have more comfort in establishing themselves at the major league level.
0: Sox Assistant General Manager Jin Wong joins us on Inside the Clubhouse. Jin, we were talking about, and you were talking about, you know, clubhouse chemistry and believing you're good. I wonder how much of that, not that Luis Castillo doesn't fit a need in a starting pitching role, and he's pitching tonight, ironically, and had a nice outing about a week ago, but he's also that kind of that veteran presence. He comes in and fills a need, but also fulfills that veteran presence need for a very young team. Is that part of your calculation when you're looking at guys?
21: Yeah, absolutely. I mean, he's been an elite pitcher for a long time. Certainly he was in a little bit of a different role with the Mariners before we acquired him, but from an objective and subjective standpoint, all the boxes were checked. We felt he was going to be good and productive this year and into next year after his contract is on his last year, and that was the reason for that acquisition. We feel really good about Luis, and notwithstanding the fact that the makeup is off the board. After we acquired him, I got a couple texts from people that said, this guy is a tremendous individual. He will do great things in your clubhouse, and that's what we see.
1: Grant Taylor. So Chris informed me early in spring training and then again beginning of the year that the goal for Taylor is to get him 100 innings in the bullpen, numerous roles, hopefully have great success. Jen, it's August 22nd, and that that has been a reality of his player development. But can you project what the next step is going to be for him? Is he going to be your closer? Is he going to be the man for all jobs in the bullpen? Is he going to be the ace of the pitching staff as a starter next year?
21: I think that's too early to tell. I think, you know, certainly I saw an interview with him the other day that he was posed that question. And I think, you know, it's we just want to worry about today and winning ball games. Certainly Grant has a massive upside potentially as a starter and massive upside potentially in the back end of our pen as we're all watching right now. And I think, frankly, let's finish off this season. Worry about next year.
1: We don't do that on the radio. Sorry.
0: It's sorry, mandatory.
1: We needed the, you know, Grant is going to be our starting pitcher. He'll be on the mound opening day next year. You know, we need that for me. Even if it's not true, we need that for me right now, Jin. So,
21: sorry, can't give it to you.
1: I understand. Guys. Understand.
0: Jin, in terms of your roster construction, and this is the fun part of it for me, I mean, obviously the Stars get all the ink. Mooney has been awesome, a great acquisition. The Montgomerys, Vargas has been off the charts. But some of the under-the-radar stuff, right? Tristan Peters, Sam Antonacci coming up from the minors, Grichuk off of waivers, any of the bullpen guys that you signed in the offseason. I mean, this is how a winning team is constructed. I mean, how much pride do you take in kind of building that, because it's a ton of pieces that come together to form what we're seeing on the field right now.
21: Yeah, I mean, I think certainly we signed those players to fit particular needs. All credit is due to those players. I mean, Tristan Peters turned into a really, really good player in center field, turned himself into an all-star. Am I going to sit here and tell you we foresaw that? Absolutely not. So credit goes to Tristan, right? Grichuk was signed as a release player because we had a need for a right-handed hitting power type bat, and he absolutely took off as we all saw, and we're super proud that he's with us, and he is a tremendous asset and impact in the clubhouse with those young players, and notwithstanding the fact that he's had massive hits and at bats throughout the season. So, you know, I can't tell you that we were smart enough to know it was going to work out this way, but I think you put the best players that you can get your hands on together. And, you know, that clubhouse magic that we have going on certainly is a lot to give credit to as well.
1: Jin, the value of a front office is being able to take mistakes and turn them into positives for now and the future. In the case of Sir Anthony Dominguez, it was a mistake as to the long-term length of the contract for 2 years. So it might have been one of the more questionable signings to begin with, and it turns out to be one of the best trades that was made at the deadline for not only this year but for next. How much of your guys' job is dependent on not falling in love with players or decisions in your organization and moving on like you did with Dominguez?
21: Well, I wouldn't necessarily categorize Sir Anthony's signing as a mistake. Certainly, you know, we make our decisions. Chris makes decisions based on the market, who's available, what the cost is going to be, what our particular needs are going to be. And certainly Sir Anthony had a tremendous career up until this point. Did we foresee his struggles that he had this year? No. But, you know, the track record was there for him to be a very productive member in the back end of our bullpen. But you're right. I mean, the fact that you cannot get too locked into your players and have a willingness to make moves that are going to put your club in a position both short and long term to move forward, I think that is a key to have in your mindset. And, you know, if we're the whole goal is to try to get better, right? And I think we certainly did that with that move.
1: Okay, we have an easy one as we let you go. And Mike and I thank you so much for your time. It's always a pleasure to talk to you. And, you know, you and I have been friends for a long time since you were with Kansas City. So I appreciate that relationship as much. But just an easy one on the way out, softball. When are you guys going to extend Murakami to the five-year, $200 million contract? You know, just tell us, and, you know, we'll let it go after that.
21: Chris, you're breaking up on me. I had a question there, but I didn't know what it was about.
1: Jen, thank you so much for joining us. Have a great day, and we appreciate the work you guys are doing. Take care.
21: Nice talking to you. Thanks for having me on.
0: That's Jin Wong, the Sox assistant general manager. Fun talk with him about the exciting first place Chicago White Sox as we sit here at the end of August. Bruce, the Sox five games up in the loss column in their division, and it has been a fun ride so far.
1: What if I would have told you would have been saying that a year ago, that don't worry, the White Sox are going to be nicely in front with 38 games left to go a year from now.
0: If you would have told me before the season, I thought they would be better. But if you would have said that the Sox would be 500 at the end of the year, I would have taken that.
1: I had them for 70 wins, and people were going, really? They're going to be 10 games better than they were last year when they lost 100 for the third straight time.
0: Right.
1: You know, again, it's really great to be able to bring guys like Jin on, give the White Sox credit, watching Will Venable and his staff do their job, which they've been really outstanding at.
0: Absolutely. I mean, you got to give them credit. A lot of their moves, we talked about some of them with Jin. A lot of the rookies have paid off, have come through. Peters, Grichuk, bullpen guys, starting pitchers.
1: You know,
0: they've hit on a lot of things.
1: I will project that some of those guys that we're talking about right now will not be on the White Sox opening day roster next year.
0: For sure. Yep.
1: As good as they've been, some of these guys will be pieces that are moved elsewhere next year before they start. And White Sox might have 10 new guys on top of what they have right now in 2027.
0: Right. Well, and as you look at it, and you know, this is the other thing I'm thinking, and not that I'm going to ask him, well, what are you going to do with your starting pitching going forward? But they have a lot of starting pitching without a lot of certainty. Kay, I believe, has one more year in his contract. Urquidy just came here. Martin is hurt, although he was great earlier in the season, has struggled since then. Castillo just came. Sean Burke, who pitched last night, you would think is a piece that'll be around, but there's not a lot of like, hey, you know for sure this guy's going to be around next year.
1: No, not for sure, but you have the Thorpes, the Schultzes,
0: yep,
1: the Sandlins, people who are on the precipice of making the ball club, being big leaguers, doing some special things. So we'll have to see how that plays out. There are no guarantees when it comes to pitching, especially in big league baseball now.
0: For sure, and none of those guys are here as of right now, right? It's just an amazing, and it's listen, they're a year early or whatever, right? But however you want to say it, higher, faster than what anyone thought they might do. It's been a little bit early, and it's great.
1: Look, a lot of people are still predicting that they will be a 500 team at the end. I don't know that. I have no way of predicting it. I can just tell you that this team every day doesn't believe they're going to do anything but win. And they proved that so far this season.
0: So we have Sox and Mets tonight. As I mentioned during our discussion with Jin, Luis Castillo goes tonight. On the Cubs side, David Peterson pitching against Cade Anderson. First major league start. One of the hottest pitching prospects,
1: left-hander, yep,
0: in all of baseball. His double-A numbers, Bruce, I looked him up last night, 10-1 with a 1.06 ERA. Now, obviously, that's double-A, but also, obviously, that is extremely good, and he's going to be a force to be reckoned with tonight. We'll see how that goes for the Cubs. And don't forget, also on this Friday, August 28th, head to Coombs Corner in Lockport after the game from 7 to 9 p.m. Meet Ron, our buddy Coombdog, hang out with Melissa and Austin from US 99, enjoy Yingling bucket specials, and score some Yingling swag. Don't miss the post-game party next Friday night at Coombs Corner with Yingling Flight, the next generation of light beer.
1: So a couple minutes on the Cubs before we bring in Jim DeShays from a marquee to talk to us at the bottom of the hour. And before we hit the break, I just have to ask you, Mike, when you look at the Cubs right now, and you know there's six games behind Milwaukee, do you really, are you concerned as a team to actually worry about catching Milwaukee? Or are you more concerned about just finishing well the last 5 weeks of the season, which also incorporates seven games against the Brewers, so you can't ignore that. But let's say that series goes 4-3, one way or the other, right? Mm-hmm. Should your concentration be on not putting your entire... energy into...

0: course, I would want the Cubs to catch the Brewers. Now, in the event, in the unlikely event that they, or the likely event that they don't catch them, I'm good with them just getting, like they're kind of doing now, they're getting a little healthier on the pitching side, right? Palencia is coming back. We're going to see more guys come back, hopefully. I asked you during one of our breaks, what is Justin Steele doing? So he's throwing off a mound. Is he going to pitch again this season? We don't know, but, you know, he's a guy maybe, I don't know, is he a guy that can possibly contribute this season?
1: Sure. I mean, he can. They're not counting on it, but right. He can. Ben Brown is more likely.
0: Ben Brown, yep.
1: He's in Arizona right now. He's starting to throw bullpens. That means 30, 40 pitches, getting ready to eventually go on a, you know, he said ideally the second week of September after missing so much time that he could build up to be a pitcher out of the bullpen for them that they could feel good about, that he feels good about. So that's a part of it. But, Mike, before we go to the break, I'm thinking about one thing I haven't done in my career. I've done an awful lot, and I've been very fortunate to be around for White Sox World Series winner on the field, Cubs World Series winner on the field with a pre and post. But the one thing I'm really looking forward to this year, covering two playoff games in one day with both the Cubs and the White Sox at home.
0: That would be something. And that is possible.
1: It's real possible. One more thing to look forward to. Okay, we're going to go to a break. And Jim Deshays of the Marquee Sports Network will be joining us next. He's Mike. I'm Bruce. You are with Inside the Clubhouse.
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4: Swing and a high fly ball, left field. That one back on its way, and Bregman has tied it up. Alex Bregman gets the Cubs fans jumping here at T-Mobile. 5-5 here in the ninth.
5: Looked like a huge moment in the game last night. It tied the score off of Seattle's closer to make it 5-5 in the ninth. You heard Boog and our next guest right there on Marquee with the highlight from last night's Cubs game. Let's head on out now, Bruce, to the Plumbers 911 hotline. 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
6: And our good friend Jim Deshays is joining us for breakfast in Seattle. It's 8:30 there. So, Jimmy, we appreciate you getting up in the morning with us and joining us. It was an exciting game. Not quite the outcome everybody wanted, of course. How are you today?
7: I'm good, Bruce. How are you?
6: Doing great.
7: Mike, what, good to be with you guys.
6: Your thoughts about the one play that we're getting the most comments about, and that is the bunt play that wasn't made, costing the Cubs the game, maybe, maybe not. Your thoughts?
7: Yeah, I think, first of all, I think it was a really good bunt because the Cubs had kind of shown that they were going to put the wheel play on the previous pitch, the one that almost hit Robles in the coconut. So in that instance, you know, with the corners crashing, you're better off just pushing it out towards the pitcher, making him make the play as opposed to one of the infielders. And I think Ryan just got, you know, I don't think he understood the urgency there, because if you're putting a wheel play on, basically the idea is you're going to be super aggressive to try to nail that lead runner. Normally, I said this last night, normally in bunt plays, the mandate is just get an out. Just make sure we get an out. We don't want to set them up for a big inning. But, you know, at that stage of the game, that's obviously a run you're going to try to cut down. The fact that he didn't look over there was a mistake. We saw Carson Kelly pointing. I'm sure guys were yelling. I think he just had a bad moment. But he was still, you know, and then to get the next guy, and they've got two outs. So they were, you know, they were in pretty good shape, because even if that guy is still standing on second base, you know, there's a chance to throw him out on a base hit to the outfield. That was clearly a bit of a mental mistake by Jeffrey John.
5: JD, it certainly looked like Bregman. We played the game-tying home run from your broadcast last night on Marquee. Certainly looked like Bregman was going to play hero again. He has been red hot of late, and certainly, postseason Bregman, playoff run Bregman has shown up. What do you see differently since the All-Star break? It just seems like he's been really in the zone.
7: Yeah, I mean, he's a guy that was fighting to find his swing, and he found it. That kind of is the bottom line. You know, he's a tweaker. He's very mechanical in his approach. You know, he can

0: speak, hitting on a level that I have a hard time understanding. But, you know, he was much like a golfer on the range, right? He was just, you know, always in the cage, always working, always breaking down video, trying to figure out what he needed to do to get his swing right. And he's gotten it back. And it's been, I mean, it's been a good, 40, 50 games of really good Bregman. And, you know, it's been great to see how he's been able to flip the narrative from fans booing him at Wrigley to now being an elite hitter again.
1: JD, Mike and I were talking about how far you go to try to beat the Brewers and win the division. Now, you're going to have 7 games in 10 days against them coming up the end of the month into September here. Where does JD, if running this team, say, let's back off on this pitcher, this player. Let's prepare for being the best possible wild card winner and defending the first round rather than going too far to try to beat a team that's 6 games ahead of you right now?
0: Yeah, I don't know that you do anything differently in those games against the Brewers. I think you just go out and try to win every game. I think, you know, if you're starting, if you last week or 10 days of the season, if you kind of have a real sense of where you're going to be in the standings and you want to buy an extra day for a starting pitcher or try to get your rotation set for the postseason, then you start to play around with it. But I don't think those games against the Brewers fall under that category. Nor do I think you do anything drastic like, you know, use, you know, one of your relievers 3 days right in a row and who's right throwing 30, 40 pitch. I don't think you do that either. I think you just play them like regular season games with no eye towards the postseason at that point, but no real sense of urgency. Now they end up winning 5 of those 7 games, and all of a sudden they got a shot at them. That kind of maybe changes the math a little bit towards the end of the season.
1: You know, the fan answer to that would be different, right? You know, yeah, use that guy 3 days in a row. Uh-huh. We'll worry about his arm next year, right?
0: Yeah, no, yeah, you can't because you got big days, you got big games coming ahead. You know, the most likely scenario is you're a wild card team, right? So you have to prepare for that. You have to be cognizant of that as you go through that Milwaukee series. So yeah, you're not going to blow anybody out, but I don't think it's time to thinking about, you know, skipping people in the rotation or giving anybody extra rest. Like you get the matchups you want to have going against them, and you just lean on it.
2: Jim Deshaies from Cubs TV, our guest on Inside the Clubhouse. Bruce Levine, Mike Esposito in for David today. And JD, we were talking about Palencia and first game back last night from the injured list, and he looked great. Pitched in the 7th inning though. How do you see the Cubs and Craig Counsell using Palencia? Jacob Webb's been fantastic as the closer. Where do you see Palencia fitting in the back end of that bullpen?
0: Yeah, I think initially what Craig wanted to do was kind of ease him back into the situation. You know, use him in a game they were losing or more of a low leverage situation. Now, last night was, you know, I guess you would call it medium leverage. They were down, but it was still a winnable game. So I think, you know, Craig will just watch and evaluate he and Tommy. And the hope would be he would throw the ball well enough where you could then use him in high leverage situations late. I don't think Craig he's ever been a guy that's like, okay, you know, you've got the 8th, you've got the 9th. Webb for me becomes a really valuable against a pocket of left-handed hitters because of his changeup. So I could see, you know, if Daniel gets back doing his thing and he's throwing the ball really well, I think they have 2 really good options to finish off games, and it doesn't really matter who's got the 8th and who's got the 9th. It's just who the hitters are and how they match up.
1: JD, first of all, do we know why Counsell was thrown out yesterday? I didn't get that as I was watching the end of the game. I wasn't quite sure why.
0: Because you're not supposed to argue a balk call.
1: I see.
0: So when they called the balk on Boyd, you know, Craig gave Miller a little beef initially, and I think Miller gave him a little breathing room. And then when Matthew came off the mound at the end of the inning, when they did the hand check, Miller and Boyd were talking, and Craig said something from the dugout. So I think that was Miller's way of saying, you know, I gave you a little grace when the first time, but here, you know, now you're gone. It's a weird thing in baseball that you're not supposed to argue a balk. I'm not sure you know, why that's a thing you can't argue, but I'm pretty sure that's what went down.
1: Yeah, well, for sure it's not reviewable, right? So it's all in the eye of the beholder being the umpire. But I think, JD, taking it another level, that I'm pretty sure, and I think you guys talked about it a little bit, you have to be, as an umpire, you know that he has a great move, right? He led the league in pickoffs last year. He picks off, Boyd picks off more people than normal. You almost had to be waiting for it, as you guys said, like looking for the balk. And is that really why Council got thrown out? Because of the fact that you and I and everybody else who watched it was saying, well, you're looking to call a balk on him. That's not really in the true sense of what we're doing out here.
0: I think a couple of things. I think one, the umpire got picked off, much like a base runner would. He's watching Boyd do, you know, go through his delivery, and as he steps, he goes, "Okay, here comes the pitch," and then the throw goes the first. So I think the umpire basically got fooled and just reacted. I think Council's point was probably twofold. One, he's been doing this for years now, and balks have not been called on him. Why are you going to be the guy? And two, if anybody's going to make that call, maybe it should be the first base umpire, because he has a better look at the angle, with the front leg. The rule basically is you have to step more towards first than towards home if you're going to go to first base. Now, having said all that, I'm sure there are times that Matthew is balked. I mean, it's a great move, and it toes the line. But I think Craig's point is nobody else is calling this. And it's probably, you know, why did you decide to do it? But I think in defense of Miller, I think he just got fooled. I don't know. It's possible that if the Mariners, before the game, talking to the umpires, might have said, you know, this Boyd Matthew, he's got a – we think it's a balk move. Keep an eye on it. So they may have planted that seed, which is smart on their behalf if they did. But I think my best guess is he just got fooled. The umpire got fooled by it. It kind of – you know, put him back on his heels a little bit. Like, what did I just see? And then he called the balk.
2: JD, as keep it on Boyd here for a second. He's been Mr. Steady, gives you a chance to win most times out, and an all-star last year. I happened to be in the car, and Pat on the radio was telling us how Cal Raleigh was batting 150, and then with the broadcaster's reverse jinx, Raleigh hit the next pitch out of the park. So outside of that mistake, though, and my point is that Boyd usually gives you a chance to win. He has been a top of the rotation guy. Is he your number one starter? Like, how do you evaluate this rotation as they head into September, and then as you try to line guys up for important starts, whether it's in September or in the playoffs, how do you do that? How do you see that as we head into September here?
0: Yeah, I think it's interesting, because I think most of their starters you can put in the same bucket. Mm-hmm. They're all very similar. They're all capable. I don't know if anybody is a true ace on this staff. So for me, it would be, who are we playing against? So do you want a righty? Do you want a lefty out there? What are the strengths of their hitters? And just what you needed to do to get to the finish line. It may be that you don't have a chance to set up your rotation because you've had to play competitive baseball through the final weekend of the season, and you don't really have an opportunity to kind of mess with your rotation. So for me, it could be any one of those guys. I mean, Gausman, with his track record, Clay Holmes, you know, they're all kind of in that same bucket, right? I mean, there's no Mizrowski on this staff, but there's a number of really good, solid major league starters, and so I think you play the matchup game. I think it depends on who you're playing.
1: Before we let you go, JD, just a question or just a observation, and your comment on it, observation is that Council has done something this year that he didn't do the first two, and it's probably has to do with having better players, but he's used his bench more, and more importantly, he's gotten the important players from the team, the position players, off their feet, using the DH role, giving days off, something that he didn't feel he could do past 2 years. How far do you think that'll go? How obvious is that to you when you're doing the broadcast and knowing as much as you do about players wearing down in September? How far do you think this will take the Cubs?
0: Yeah, I think he did a really good job during that stretch of 17 games in 17 days, where he was able to, give guys a day here or there along the way. I think it would serve him well. In modern times in baseball, they're very much into load management. They pay real close attention to, I remember talking to Buck Showalter a few years ago when he was managing the Mets, and he goes, I can't play so-and-so today because he had a double and a triple last night, and he had to run down a bunch of balls in the outfield. So they're really aware of how hard guys work every single day and who might need a blow from time to time. And I think the other piece of it, too, is the addition of Ramirez has allowed them to move some guys around. He can play multiple positions.
1: Right.
0: He gives you good at-bats. So I think there's some plan Bs that didn't exist before in terms of filling out that lineup card every day. Tougher now that Dansby's down, for sure. But getting Matt Shaw back will help too. So, he's a guy that can play all over the field. So that's going to give you some opportunities to rest guys. So I don't think, my best guess is they're just going to keep an eye on guys. And if they feel like somebody's dragging a little bit, they're going to find a way to get him a day. And I think for the most part, he's handled it really well.
2: Last thing real quick for you, JD. I wanted to ask you about tonight's starter, not for the Cubs, David Peterson, but Cade Anderson, one of the hottest and highest-ranked prospects in all of baseball, lefty, will pitch for Seattle tonight. What, very briefly, can you tell us about Cade?
0: I don't know much about him, but his numbers at AA are eye-popping. I think he had like a 40% strikeout rate, and he hardly walked anybody. I don't think he's a... I don't think it's an elite fastball in terms of velo, but I think from what I understand, it's a very good fastball. There's probably some deception there, but I think it's more sitting around 94, and it's kind of ironic to say that that's not an elite fastball. But but I think he can. I think I suspect we're going to see some 97s out of him here tonight. He's going to be jacked up, and I think the big challenge for him will just how does he handle, this first major league start and control the nerves and the adrenaline and everything that goes with it. But to be rated as highly as he is, obviously he's the real deal.
1: JD, we appreciate your time. Do me a favor. Try to keep Taylor in line. I'm not there to... I usually try to do that job at home, and I'm never successful because she's so talented and so sure of herself. But do your very best, okay?
0: Yeah, it was last night on the broadcast, we got talking about her and Elise singing in the seventh inning stretch, and she admitted to having all these nerves and clutching Boog's arm while she was singing the song, and I thought... I can't imagine Taylor McGregor ever being, having any kind of stage fright or nervousness.
1: Never.
0: Yeah. So the one thing that makes her nervous is singing in front of 40,000 people.
1: I can understand that. JD, thanks for getting up with us today, and have a great broadcast tonight on Marquee with Boog.
0: We're off tonight. Fox has got it.
1: Oh, that's right. It's a vacation day. What do you do in Seattle with a day off?
0: Well, I got a buddy that lives here, so he's going to feed me dinner.
1: Oh, that's awesome.
2: It's a win.
0: Yeah, other than that, just kind of hobble around town a little bit.
1: All right. Hang in there. Thanks again, buddy.
0: All right. Great to be with you guys.
2: That's Jim DeShays, Cubs Television, Marquee Sports Network. And that's right. It's a national game tonight. So your only local call is right here, 540 for Zach's pregame. Cubs and Mariners on the score. And the Northwestern Medicine Cubs Radio Network.
1: Some final thoughts when we come back on Inside the Clubhouse, Mike and Bruce. And do we have our friend joining us afterwards? 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
2: Bruce Levine, Mike Esposito here in for David today. A final segment for us. Saturday suckage. We'll suck on next with Stevie Sunshine.
1: We have a correction. I have a correction to make on the Jimmy Pearsall part that we talked about, the personalities in the game and Jimmy running the bases backwards on his 100th home run against Dallas Green. He was not suspended. He was released by the Washington Senators at that time and picked up by the California Angels at that point. Maybe the Los Angeles Angels at that point. Thanks to my buddy and our friend Tom Scherer for giving me the fill-in on the exactness of that during that segment. So, again, color in baseball, Jimmy Pearsall, one of the most colorful guys ever and a score icon here. Again, in our last couple minutes, we'll talk about, Mike Mulligan and his contributions to 23 years here at the Score. And, you don't want to get maudlin about it. You don't want to get oversaturated with hype. But, Mike was a friend of mine for so many years and a welcoming guy to me 13 years ago when he was doing the morning show with Brian Hanley. And they both welcomed me so well to the Score after being at 1,000 for 21 years and getting let go. So I understand that lonely feeling you have about not whether your career is over in radio or not, whether you want to continue on or not after Mike having such a great year, career here. It's a difficult situation. Thanks to Mitch Rosen, I was only out of work for 6 weeks after being 1,000 for 21 years when Mitch hired me, and it's 13 years ago now. So, you know, you're grateful about your friends and the people that support you. And Mike was one of those guys, along with my other teammates here at the Score, that supported me. Not everybody was thrilled when I was hired, because I was the competition
2: right.
1: for so many years that a lot of those infighting things of trying to win the wars of people listening to you or the other station, it takes on different proportions. But you know, Mike and Brian Hanley were so welcoming to me, and again, I just wish Mike nothing but the best, and I hope if he wants to continue his media career, he does. If not, it's been a fabulous career and something to really be proud of.
2: I agree with that. He was always great to me working back in the day when we had updates on the shows, and I would do updates for the morning show, and Molly was always very welcoming to me, and a guy that I met and have respected in this business for a very long time, going back to when I first started 25, 30 years ago, whatever it is in this town. So he will certainly be missed here at the Score, and we wish him all the best, and remains to be seen, as Mitch's statement said, we will find out on Monday morning what's next.
1: And same thing with Marshall. You know, we worked a briefer time with him, but a true professional, has an awful lot of skill, and I know he's going to have a good career as well moving on.
2: Yeah, so, always enjoyed talking to Marshall here in the hallway, and he did a great job on the show. And
1: it was a great week in baseball, Mike. Exciting week. So many walk-offs. As we said, the Cubs lead all baseball with 13 walk-offs. The White Sox are second with 10. That means in Chicago here, we have been able to watch 23 walk-off wins by Chicago teams this year. A fabulous baseball season that continues on.
2: Absolutely. And if you ever thought you'd utter the words here at the end of August in 2026, your first place Chicago White Sox, they host the Mets tonight. Cubs in Seattle. Fighting for playoff position in the National League, 5:40, Zach Zaidman's pregame. Your only local broadcast will be right here on 104.3 The Score tonight.
1: We have people to thank. Baby T, a terrific job as always. We thank Jim Deshays of the Cubs and Marquee. And, of course, Jin Wong, the assistant general manager of the White Sox. Mike, always a pleasure working with you, my friend. Thanks for everything you brought today.
2: Appreciate it, Bruce. Great to be here with you. Stick around. Coming up next, some Saturday suckage with Steve Rosenblum. That is next on 104.3 The Score.

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20: Score! That team sure did suck last night. They just plain sucked. I've seen teams suck before, but they were the suckiest bunch of sucks that ever sucked.
0: Steve Rosenbloom.
21: There was a keg stand I lost to an 81-year-old lady. 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
22: I've been waiting to get a hold of this guy for years. Like Channel 2 News is out there interviewing people. Yeah, I've been talking to my wife about getting Steve. 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I'm going to dunk his ass.
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0: It's Saturday Suckage on the Score.

0: apologize. What is your name? I don't know who you are, the host.
1: I'm Steve Rosenblum. This is Saturday Suckage. Let's find out who else is here. Grobber.
2: It sucks, and it freebases.
1: Don Cooper.
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1: Jake Arrieta.
4: This sucks. Really, it does.
1: Eloy Jimenez.
5: Hey, you guys not going to make anyway. You guys suck. And when I got traded the next day, oh, welcome to the suck team.
1: Toby.
6: Oh, my God, this sucks.
1: Random Bears fan. The legend, Terry Bors.
7: Finally made a list of somebody who thinks he sucks besides I do.
1: Liam Hendricks.
8: I wouldn't say seeking perfection, it's just mainly trying not to suck.
1: Julie Swyka.
9: Man, that sucks.
1: Wilson Contreras.
10: Losing suck, I'll tell you that, and that's all I can say.
1: George Went.
11: We had fun, but there you go, I sucked.
1: Garth Algar.
12: Turn it off, man, turn it off! You're sucking my will to live!
1: The Icon, Steve Dahl.
13: Disco sucks! Disco sucks!
1: Candace Parker.
14: I mean, it sucks.
1: Roquan Smith.
15: Yeah, man. Sucks.
1: Zach LaVine.
16: It sucks to have it happen game one.
1: DeMar DeRozan.
17: You know, it just sucks.
1: Mike Dam Tomlin.
18: It all sucks. There's not degrees of suck. It all sucks.
1: Josh Allen.
19: Sucks. Losing sucks. Sucks.
1: Pete Fairbairn, now I got to say this, a texter before the show started said, Happy Saturday Suckage, sponsored by Pete Fairbanks' all-encompassing suck. Pete Fairbanks!
20: No, I thought it generally sucked. I didn't think it was a specific suck. I thought it was like an all-encompassing type of suck.
1: So good. Pedro Grifol.
21: They should have just come out and said, hey, we're going to suck this year. And everyone would have been like, okay.
1: I suck. That was AJ Przinsky. Now it's Pedro Grifol, and that was me, Tyler.
22: We're 20 games in. Our record sucks.
1: We need guardrails. Michael Kobach.
23: It sucks, man. There's no easy way to put it.
1: Mark Burley.
24: So it did suck.
1: Clayton Kershaw.
25: Suck it, Big Dumper. Suck it, Big Dumper.
1: Yeah, the Cubs can't say that to Big Dumper. Patrick Manley.
26: Just to say it bluntly, the Bears suck.
1: Cade Horton.
27: It sucks. It really does suck.
1: Boy, wouldn't he be good now. Jim Morris, Sr.
28: We sucked. The second half, we sucked.
1: Future Browns quarterback J.J. McCarthy.
29: Absolutely sucks.
1: Matt LaFleur.
30: They all suck. How about that?
1: Cade Cunningham.
31: No, that game sucked.
1: Davis Martin.
32: It's baseball. Baseball happened. It sucks.
1: Bob Costas.
33: I also don't understand, or maybe I should just applaud you, for having the self-confidence to label your own show Saturday Suckage.
1: Tyler Farrigal.
26: And I suck, so you all don't have to.
1: No, I did that. You were right on. You were doing what you're supposed to do. Me, I suck, so you don't have to. Saturday Suckage. 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Phone number here, 312-644-6767. That number also gets you to our text line, 312-644-6767. We are staying on top of what is expected to be a lack of starters, a lack of first stringers in the Bears game against the Bengals tonight. It's 6 o'clock tonight. Nobody's talking. That doesn't mean nobody's leaking anything. Whatever we have, we will share with you because we're givers, not takers. We're pleasers, not teasers here at Saturday Suckage. When we hear something, we'll say something. Isn't that the idea? If you hear something, if you see something, say something. We will. And much will be, the first stringers are expected not to play. Cincinnati, Zach Taylor said he's not playing his first stringers, and there's no starters. And the reason why is you want to have your starters for the first game of the year and all those afterwards. You don't want to lose it in a stupid preseason game. That's idiocy. Although Jaden Daniels is playing today, the Washington Commanders dressed him, are planning to dress him. He is not listed as not playing. Like, really? They got it right? They got a new coach, right? Is he an idiot? Don't they have a new coach, or is it still Dan Quinn?
26: A new offensive coordinator for Jaden Daniels.
1: There we go. Yeah, so we're going to cater to the stupid. That's ridiculous. The idea of playing, if Ben should be fired if he plays Caleb Williams. He shouldn't. Get out of here. What are you doing? He's the most important person in the franchise. I love Ben Johnson. Ben Johnson is had an incredible effect on this team. He has even deodorized the stink that is Kevin Warren and the incompetence that is Kevin Warren and the idiocy that is George McCaskey. But he's not more important than the quarterback. This is finally a franchise quarterback. And Ben Johnson's had a lot to do with him becoming a greater franchise quarterback. Don't play him. That's stupid. You're not going to... It's going to be dangerous enough when you're playing left tackle roulette. When you're doing that in a real game, and now you're going to do it in one of these things? That's stupid. Stop it. The problem, what we've seen, almost all the injuries, have been the Bears secondary. There's a Sun-Times headline. Bears secondary doesn't look ready for NFC North, loaded with powerful pass catchers. Okay. And, there's... Kobe Bryant's hurt. He's out. He was the big signing. He's out. Dylan Thienemann, he is a rookie. Carter Gordon is like persona non grata. He makes. Remember in Raiders of the Lost Ark at the end, the Nazi faces that melted? Every time you say that to Ben Johnson, his face melts when you mention Carter Gordon. And Malik Muhammad's a rookie, and none of this goes over well, right? Jalen Johnson, he's terrific. He's wonderful. Sticky in coverage. But guess what? It's not the secondary. It's the pass rush. Or lack of same.
0: We're looking for guys that are sticky on the back end and able to play man coverage for us.
1: Yeah. Whoa. Okay. I'm not going to say what I want to say. It could be a little dangerous. Might be my last show. But look. Here's the problem with what happened with the Bears secondary is they have no pass rush. If you have a pass rush, if Ryan Poles knew what he was doing, if Ben Johnson were in charge of the pass rush, we'd have a pass rush. Ben Johnson can't be in charge of doing Ryan Poles' job all the time, like he did with the offensive line. But if you have a pass rush, you don't need cornerbacks. Parents, tell your kids about the 85 Bears. Dent and Hampton, McMichael, Fridge, Wilbur Marshall, Mama's Boy Otis. And in fact, the 85 Bears didn't have cornerbacks. Al Harris and Todd Bell held out. They didn't sign, they didn't play, and it didn't matter. Ditka said, I remember him telling me, he goes, I'd watch tape, and I'd see receivers running free all over the place. But the quarterback was on the ground. DOA, toe tag, please. These Bears don't have that. In fact, these Bears are not even allowed to look at pictures of the 85 Bears. They're not allowed to look at pictures of Hampton and McMichael and Dent. I mean, it's gotten so bad. They are so inept at filling a defensive line. They signed Marcus Davenport. Do you realize they found one of the few defensive linemen worse than the ones they already had, if you go by Pro Football Focus rankings. Seriously. Honest. You can look it up. Meanwhile, the Rams trade for Myles Garrett. The most terrifying defensive line force.
26: Oh, and Trent McDuffie in the secondary, who's also very highly rated.
1: They didn't need him. If they knew they were going to get Myles Garrett, they wouldn't have wasted it on Trent McDuffie.
26: Luxury.
1: Now, yeah, it is. The Rams trade for Myles Garrett, and they might get Aaron Donald back. A healed and rested Aaron Donald. You may have heard of Trent McDuffie. That's the only Rams cornerback you heard of. You don't even need to hear of that. But he was first-team All-Pro, second-team All-Pro. Jalen Johnson, second-team All-Pro, second-team All-Pro in consecutive years. So each team has that guy. The Rams have Myles Garrett. The Bears get Marcus Davenport. Talk about Saturday suckage. And he couldn't even show up to practice. It's been a week. How about Max Crosby? Is that dead? I mean, can we fantasize about that? The more the secondary sucks, the more you gotta, or the more it gets hurt. The more you give up to get Max Crosby, if this year matters. And they got still got a couple weeks before the season starts. Remember, this is we're getting close to the time when the Bears acquired Khalil Mack. And he showed up, and he had a good first half against Green Bay, and then Aaron Rodgers, that evil SOB, did what evil SOB does. I don't know. Ryan Poles is not giving his team a chance. Right now, the secondary, with nothing put in there and a pass rush that can't deodorize it, Ryan Poles' team is going to rely on Ben Johnson to score 40 points or grab your ankles. I hear this on our station a lot about, my God, look how much money you've already invested in the defensive line. Well, that's the wrong answer. That's the wrong thing to say. The right answer is you cannot invest enough money in the defensive line. See the Super Bowl champion Seahawks for details. Think you remember anything about that defensive line? The Seahawks defensive line? The one that found a weakness in New England and abused it and abused it and destroyed them and destroyed them. And I think they just got another sack. I mean, the defensive line is only there. So the Seahawks secondary, including then Kobe Bryant, they were fighting for interceptions. This is where Ryan Poles failed. This is where he let down the Bears. Dio was bad, hurt, overpaid, but now he's motivated. Woo. Dio's motivated. Now, not apparently when he signed the big contract, but after he sucked for 8 games and got hurt, and ooh, now I'm motivated. It's become a team joke, too, though. The team's heard about this. Now, they're trying to believe in him, but it's like they're snickering through it. And Ryan Poles brought in Montez Sweat. Oh, yeah, he's the multiplier. No, he's not. Sucked for most of last year. Maybe he was hurt, maybe he wasn't. Whatever, he didn't multiply anything. Did he? Double-digit sacks. What he had should have been, on a good team, no better than second. On a good defensive line. Austin Booker might be a thing. I don't know. He needs to stay healthy, and someone needs to buy him a couple of double cheeseburgers from Red Hot Ranch. Boy's got to put on some weight. He looks a little bigger this year. Javon Dexter, second-round pick. Can you do something for 17 games? Can you? 17 games, that's a full season. Then we got the playoffs. Ryan Poles has hamstrung Ben Johnson and Dennis Allen with a defensive line that can't deodorize injuries from other units. On good to great teams, the defensive line does that. You cannot spend enough on your defensive line. Paul certainly hasn't spent enough, not wisely anyways. If you want to see how the Bears were picked as a team that would regress, a backsliding team. And the main reason will be the defensive line, lack of pass rush. Maybe Max Crosby does cost too much money. There's a lot of, you can buy some money by redoing everybody's contract, turning into signing bonuses and redoing and stretching things out. And you got first round picks and whatever, second round picks. And then you say, well, they didn't want to give them up before, right? Well, they should have. And if you think, there's no doubt first round picks are valuable, despite what Romo Dunze has done to the Bears version of it. But look at the Rams, the team everybody's thinking is going to win the Super Bowl, right? They have made, I think, 2 first-round picks. They've gotten rid of all the others in the last 12 years, I think it is. Those 2 first-round picks, one was Jared Verse. Hey, look, he can rush the quarterback. He's not there anymore. But they got Myles Garrett in that deal, right? And the other one, they kept the first-round pick this year and drafted a quarterback. This looks a lot, at the end of Matthew Stafford's career, this looks similar to the Packers drafting Aaron Rodgers while Brett Favre was still there. And the Rams don't value first-round picks, but we do. We're afraid to give them up. Ryan Poles is afraid to give them up. Ben Johnson should be shaking him by his polo shirt lapels. I mean, you can get rid of Grady Jarrett, cut him, save some salary there, redo some other stuff. I just can't believe Max Crosby is going to stay in the Raiders all year.

0: And I can't believe, and the reason the Bears are one of the choices to backslide a team of regression is they always do after a winning season. The last time the Bears had two winning seasons, consecutive winning seasons, two in a row, was 20 years ago. They go to the Super Bowl, they have another winning season, and then sucking. It's Saturday suckage time for this team. So if you think the first round picks are too much, redoing the contracts too much, Max Crosby's contract is too much, tell me about that cost if the Bears miss the playoffs because they ran back the same crappy defensive line as last year. I'll hang up and listen for my answer. I'm Steve Rosenblum. This is Saturday Suckage. Take a break, and when we come back, Ben Johnson is obsessed with points. We'll talk about whether that is a worthwhile obsession or not. Later on in this hour, TV stars. They're just like you and I, fellow suckageers, and you'll hear from one of them. Next hour, 12 o'clock hour, I guess this show, this epic put together by Tyler Farengul. Mark Potash, markpotash.net. Be here to talk some Bears and stuff. Evan Altman, editor-in-chief of Cubs Insider, will be here at 12:25. Chris Emma, he was in Cincinnati. He saw the Bears not particularly suck. They faced Joe Burrow. You know, Joe Burrow, he's got an awful lot of Dan Marino in him. I mean, he's really good. Everybody loves him. Second year, goes to the Super Bowl, loses. And now he's 30. All of a sudden, you look up, and Joe Burrow is 30.
1: I can't believe it.
0: Right.
1: It felt like yesterday they rewrote the record book at LSU.
0: Uh-huh. And he's 30. And he went to the Super Bowl, and nothing since. Can't stay healthy. They can't stop sucking. And Dan Marino, I mean, I had a long argument with a former quarterback of it, and I said, Marino didn't win. He went to the Super Bowl and he lost, and then he never went back again. He didn't have a running game. Couldn't he have demanded that? Couldn't he have called it? It was just, you can't tell me he's not that. And Dan Marino had a quick release. He had did so many things so well. Winning was not them. And every time he looks at Jimbo Covert, college teammate Jimbo Covert, looks at Jimbo Covert's Super Bowl ring and says, see that one on there? That's me. That's what Dan Marino says. That 18-1, see that one? That's me. Jimbo Covert says, but you don't have one of these things, right? Joe Burrow's looking like that. All right, but that's not why you called. Jim Margulis, co-host of, co-producer, co-sponsor, co-genius of the Sox Machine podcast and at SoxMachine.com. He will be here at 1:25. We'll be talking about all the Montgomerys and Jake Rogers. Sure, you had that on your White Sox savior bingo card, didn't you? In the meantime, we'll take a break. We can come back. We'll talk about, and later on, I'll have something to say about my friend Mike Mulligan. But when we come back, Ben Johnson, as you know, is obsessed with everything because he's just an obsessive guy. He's obsessed with points. Is that going to help the Bears? Is that really worthwhile? We'll find out. I'm Steve Rosenblum. This is Saturday Suckage, Chicago Sports Radio 670. 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
16: Really what I want to see, alignment, assignment, pre-snap taken care of. A year ago, those joint practices, they were discombobulated, so that's not what we're looking for. I just want to see clean, concise, what we've been doing over the last couple weeks, just see that translate. Everybody keep their composure throughout practice here and operate at a high level.
17: If that was Ditka, Ben Johnson would have said, "Hood your water. Remain calm. Remain calm. All is well." Kevin Dillon in Animal House as Chip Diller. What a great role. Welcome in, welcome back. Saturday Suckage. Gonna talk some Bears here just like we did before. Bears are going through training camp. We have not heard, have we, Tyler? Tyler Ferengul? Because you're the one who's going to get blamed if we don't know whether Bears starters are going to play or not, because that's the way it happens in radio. It bleep rolls downhill, and we always blame the person making the least amount of money, doing the most amount of work. So that would be you.
18: Nothing yet.
17: The Bears starters are going to play.
18: Well, I'm thinking for a 6 o'clock kickoff, probably around, what, like 3 o'clock, 4 o'clock, we might be starting to get some alerts.
17: 90 minutes before kickoff is when the inactives have to be named.
18: But so, and a lot of those times,
17: doesn't mean they're going to be inactive. It might mean they don't have to formally say it that way, because there'd be a ton of them. Hi, inactive. We have 15 players.
18: And I think a lot before then, we might start to see some leaks come out. Like, oh, maybe this one guy's inactive, and then, like you said, it'll come in bunches, and yeah, then obviously 90 minutes beforehand, we'll know for sure.

0: We should be off the air by then, but if we don't get it,
1: I will keep everyone
0: off the air. Tyler will. This will be your last show, I think. 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You're going to get blamed. I want you to remember this, fellow suckageers. 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Ben Johnson once is obsessed with offense, which is good. An offensive coach, he's done it. He wants to kill teams. He wants to kill every team. He doesn't want to just beat them. He wants to destroy them, destroy their soul and kill all hope. Abandon hope, all ye who enter here. Ben Johnson's offense wants to be the gates of hell. And he voiced it specifically of wanting to outscore the 2013 Broncos, 606 points, the greatest number of points in one year. Lead the league. He doesn't want to just do that. He wants to lead NFL history. But that's his obsession, which you understand. You're a Bears fan. You've seen this guy. You saw him 20 minutes into his introductory press conference, and if you hadn't watched the way he wanted to destroy the Bears with a stumble bomb and score every which way when he was with Detroit, but you knew this. How worthwhile is that? I asked myself. Self, I said, because I'm the only person that would talk to me. Self, I said, how worthwhile is this? Trying to lead the league in scoring when really I think the goal is, you know, we're here to win the Super Bowl. Win our last game. That's our goal. Whatever it takes, to quote the Ditka, one-time Ditka t-shirt. Well, 10 teams have successfully led the league in scoring and won the Super Bowl. In whatever number we're up to, 59? Are we into the 60s yet? Whatever. 10 teams have led the league in regular season scoring and won the Super Bowl. By the way, the target for Ben Johnson, the 2013 Broncos, lost the Super Bowl.
1: And didn't just lose. Maybe one of the biggest blowouts in football history.
0: One of the most embarrassing games. And that was Peyton Manning's Broncos losing to the Seahawks. Seahawks, by the way, led the league in defense. They had the lowest scoring defense. We'll get to that in just a moment. But 10 teams led the league in scoring and won the Super Bowl. Let's go back. Let's take a trip back through the history books. 1971, Dallas Cowboys. They defeated the Dolphins in the Super Bowl. Next year, it was the Dolphins. Perfect season. They defeated the Redskins. Oh, they only scored 14 points in the Super Bowl against the Redskins. The 1984 Niners. They defeated Dan Marino's Dolphins, the only Super Bowl trip. I'm sorry. They just, Dan Marino, all that talent and won Super Bowl, and he lost it, and that's Joe Burrow is living Dan Marino's life. 1991 Redskins led the league in scoring. They defeated the Bills 37-24. Everybody defeats the Bills. Now the Bills, you know how the Bills go to four straight Super Bowls and lose to everybody? Now Josh Allen goes to five straight playoff and lose to everybody. Can't even get to the Super Bowl to lose. This is a new era in Buffalo. Here's something you'll hate, Bears fans. 1996 Packers led the league in scoring, 456 points, averaged 28.5. That's when, if you were ever going to hate Brett Favre, that would kind of be the peak hating Brett Favre. They defeated the Patriots. 1997, the Denver Broncos, John Elway's Denver Broncos, Terrell Davis's Denver Broncos, actually, defeated the Packers 31-24. They led the league in scoring. 99, the Rams. Those Rams.
1: The greatest show on turf?
0: It is. Yeah. And the guy the Bears brought here to try to redo their offense, and it wasn't. Sorry, you didn't have Isaac Bruce, Torrey Holt. You didn't have Kurt Warner to get the ball out quick. No Marshall Faulk. That was a thing. 526 points. That was in 99 Rams. I hadn't realized this, and looking at this, I knew Drew Brees' Saints were really good and really exciting, and that was like everything coalesced. It was that golden moment. They led 2009, they led the league in scoring. 510 points. I mean, not just led the league in scoring. That's over 500 points. And then in 2022, Kansas City Chiefs led the league in scoring and won the Super Bowl. So that was only leading the league in scoring and winning the Super Bowl 10 times. So let's see, after my rant about the defensive line and how the Bears are candidates for regression and backsliding, teams that led the NFL in scoring defense, how many of them you think there are? They were the best defense in the league, right? And they went on to win the Super Bowl. Defense wins championships. How many times do you think that happened? Tyler Farrengol.
1: So there were 10 offenses. I've got a weird feeling there's going to be more defensive teams. I'm going to say 15.
0: Wow. Your weird feeling should have been weirder, because 9. Fewer teams that led the league. Defense doesn't win championships.
1: I'm pleasantly surprised by that.
0: Defense does not win championships in the NFL. If we're going by those numbers, 10 teams that led the league in scoring won the Super Bowl. Only 9 teams that led the league in defense won the Super Bowl. 1972 Miami Dolphins did both. They were really good on offense, really good on defense. They did both. Won the Super Bowl.
1: Pretty good.
0: 76 Raiders led the league in defense, and they won the Super Bowl. This one may seem familiar. The 1985 Bears led the league in defense, destroyed the Patriots. Points allowed was 198, and they went 18-1 in the regular season. Green Bay Packers, 96 Packers, were not only Brett Favre and the offense was great, they led the league in offense, but they led the league in defense. If you lead the league in offense and defense and you don't win the Super Bowl, go home, son. That's it. You're done. Don't even play. The 2000 Ravens, that changed everything for a lot of people. Like, oh, Trent Dilfer won a Super Bowl, right? Isn't that it? Trent Dilfer, we can have him hand off, throw whatever pass every 3 series that he needed to throw. And then Ray Lewis, when he's not part of a double homicide, he can help sack the quarterback. 2000 Ravens, 165 points, which was a record for a 16-game season. They led the league in defense. They won the Super Bowl. And then, this one hurts, 2002 Tampa Bay Buccaneers won the Super Bowl, led the league in defense. They beat the Raiders 48-21. Now, the Seahawks won both their Super Bowls, leading the league in defense, 2013 and 2025. 2013, Legion of Boom, right? And that's when they destroyed, as you said, Tyler, that's when they destroyed the defense, the offense. That's when they destroyed the offensive leader, the record-setting Peyton Manning Broncos. Sit down, son. We'll let you know when it's your turn to talk. 2016 Patriots, hadn't realized that they led the league in defense, and that was the comeback year over the Falcons. They were down 28-3. That was 28-3. And that defense gave up 28 points, but that was it, and Kyle Shanahan is still searching for any kind of way to have a game plan that comes up better than that. The one thing we don't know about that Super Bowl is how the Patriots cheated. We know the Patriots cheat to win. We know they've cheated in every Super Bowl. We don't know how, right? Did I miss something, Tyler?
1: Did they cheat by coming back from that deficit?
0: They did. I just don't know how. I'm sure they cheated. Greatest comeback in Super Bowl history, and then he went into overtime. Like, of course they cheated. It's Bill Belichick. It's Tom Brady. These guys cheat. They get fined. They get suspended. Do we know how they cheated? I have not. I don't recall reading it.
1: I think we're still going to be searching for that one.
0: All right. So that's 2016 Patriots, 2025 Seattle Seahawks. So defense doesn't win championships. I guess unless you're in Seattle, you lead the league in defense, you win the Super Bowl. But 9 teams that led the NFL in defense compared to 10 teams that led the NFL in offense won the Super Bowl. So go, Ben. Go, Ben. Doesn't always guarantee it, but you got to make up for Ryan Poles' crappy defensive line that can't deodorize anything at this point. So 40 points. Let's go. I want to see it. Wouldn't that be fun? Wouldn't it be a great season? 40 points. Wouldn't that be the air raid? Just throwing sixes out of the sky? That would be outstanding. I know they run the ball, but don't you kind of want to see Caleb Williams playing backyard football? See him empty lot football, right? Just show up and play and flinging the ball all over the place. He did that. They had to come back because he was so inaccurate last year, early. He sucked as far as the one thing Ben wanted him to do, complete a lot of passes, 70% completion. That means see it and throw it. And we'll talk to Chris Emmett at 1 o'clock. He was in Cincinnati for the joint practice. The times where the Bengals were going to sack and hurt Caleb Williams, he was holding on the ball too long. That's what he does. If he gets rid of the ball, take 2 yards. Don't get hurt. So if he does that, maybe Ben Johnson gets his wish. They're going to have to do it. You really like that. Like, you're a Bears fan, right, Tyler? You're a Bears fan, right?
1: Huge.
0: Okay, so you loved what all the drama at the end, all of the cardiac Caleb, all the comebacks, right? It was tremendous.
1: Never seen anything like it.
0: No, and then in the playoffs. And then everything, whatever miracle, the Green Bay miracle was exceeded by the Rams miracle, right? And you just go, this is, how could this be? The only thing left was he was going to run back a kickoff for a touchdown. That was going to be the NFC Championship game. But they don't need that if he's better earlier. It's nice to know that's in the quiver and Caleb can do it. The special, as Ryan Poles called it. Ben Johnson wants to make sure that you, again, he wants to kill teams. He wants to take their soul, stomp them. That's okay. It'd be fun to watch. Can we do it in the first quarter? So you don't have to worry, like in the fourth quarter, that I can't go through this. You're not always guaranteed a happy ending. And with a team like the Bears, a prime candidate for regression? Mm-mm. All right, take a break when we come back. As I said, TV stars, they're just like you and me, fellow suckageers, fellow sports fans. They have dreams as well. And I'll have one of them share it with you. I'm Steve Rosenblum. 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
18: Do it a little slower. 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
19: I want you to tell all your friends about me.
20: What are you?
19: I'm Batman.
21: I know it was you, Fredo. You broke my heart. You broke my heart.
22: That's the anthem. Get your damn hands up. I do this for my culture.
23: Joe, warn the Chiefs.
24: Ohms. Ohms.
25: Ohms. Ohms.
24: I don't know.
26: I think we've really penetrated the cultural zeitgeist.
0: We have Saturday Suckage, Cultural Zeitgeist. Thank you for joining me. I'm Steve Rosenblum. That's Tyler Farengold. Got a texter who says I should be nice to you because he can't take any more sadness at the score. So, Tyler, have I been nice to you?
1: You have been nice to me, Rosie, and I always appreciate it.
0: All right. See? So, texter, 708 texter, I'm nice to Tyler. Can't guarantee it'll last, but because the producers are that's the ones everyone beats up on. I try not to be that guy, that radio guy, but it's always good to know that's in the quiver. TV stars, just like you and me, just like you and me, fellow suckageers. In this case, Ed O'Neill. Now, do you remember Ed O'Neill from, where do you remember him, Tyler?
1: Modern Family.
0: Okay. Before that, in a previous life, he was the genius father, because he was much put upon, in Married with Children. Your parents should have told you about that.
1: I've seen the show. I haven't watched the show, but I've seen clips of it. I'm like, oh, that's Ed O'Neill.
0: Yeah, it certainly is. It was a classic show. And Ed O'Neill played Jay Pritchett in Modern Family, and that was just a genius show, right? Talk about catching the cultural zeitgeist at the time. And so did Married with Children. And Ed O'Neill is that guy. He's so talented. He's a rich, famous TV star, right? That's what he is. You assume he's rich. But listen to him on the Rich Eisen show. He's on television. He's in two classic shows. And listen to him about what he dreamed of doing.
27: I got cut. I was 23 years old.
0: Yeah.
27: And then every year after that, I would have a recurring dreams. at least twice a year, I'd have the same dream. And I was back in camp in uniform on the sidelines, a scrimmage going on. An assistant coach comes by and says, "You're in the next series, O'Neill." I said, "Okay, coach." I go in. And I was, remember, in the dream, I'm thinking, I've got another shot. I knew I had been here before. Every year. The only difference was I was always in the dream the age I was at that time. So it cut to the last time I had the dream.
2: Yeah.
27: Same scenario exactly. O'Neill in next series. Okay, coach, here's where it stopped. Hey, coach, you may not know it, but I'm 75 years old. You look great. Go on in. You'll be all right. I said, no, I don't think so. And I walked off the field. Now, I never had the dream again. I should have been seeing a shrink. Because it was 23 to 75.
2: Ed, I mean, so you basically, you retired from your own recurring dream of being a Pittsburgh Steeler?
27: Yes, I retired myself.
2: So Chuck Noll retired you in real life.
27: In real life.
2: By saying, give me your playbook.
27: Exactly.
2: In 1969.
27: Which I did give him.
2: Which you did, in fact, do that, starting your incredible career as an actor. And then you retired from the recurring nightmare on your own.
0: Rich Eisen and Ed O'Neill. Al Bundy. Jay Pritchett, Married with Children, Modern Family, two legendary shows. He couldn't forget getting cut by Chuck Noll and the Steelers and relive the dream no matter what age he was. Get in there, O'Neill, next series. You may not know that I'm 75. They have dreams like us. So every actor wants to be an athlete. Every athlete wants to be an actor, and they all secretly want to be rock stars. That's the way that whole thing works.
1: He's given George Blanda a run for his money with being the highest recorded NFL player in terms of age.
0: Yes, it would get up there with Blanda. With, oh, my God. That was just... So they have... So what was your sports dream? Because obviously it wasn't to work at the Score. This is a bad fallback position. But Tyler Farrengold, what was your sports dream?
1: I've probably had way too many to count. Let's see.
0: You don't have to have the recurring dream the way Ed O'Neill did.
1: Well,
0: you just have to, what was the was there an original dream,
1: well,
0: the seed?
1: Growing up as a kid, I was a baseball player, and so obviously it was winning the World Series for the Chicago Cubs, you know, my favorite team as a kid. So that was, that's kind of the starting point of everything.
0: That's a good one. That's a good one. I wouldn't dissuade you from that one. Growing up, Willie Mays was the greatest player I ever saw. I wanted to be Willie Mays when I grew up. That was that. And then I wanted to be Bobby Orr. I mean, it was just breathtaking greatness. And that's what, those are the players that I was really attracted to, that just, you couldn't help, you couldn't take your eyes on them. That's what I wanted to do. I did not believe, like when I turned 70 this year, I did not believe that I could run the Boston Bruins power play the way Orr did. It's a really funny story. Harry Sinden, who coached and generally managed the Bruins from the 60s into the 80s, almost the 90s. And general managers in the NHL, you may not know this, but general managers have meetings. And this really went for Stan Bowman when he was made general manager of the Blackhawks. He was Scotty's kid. Oh, yeah, let's see what Scotty's kid knows. You had to go up to the grease board, and other general managers in the room would ask you questions about this, about that, and they wanted to see your diagram stuff, see what you know. So Harry Sinden, somewhere in the 80s, is up at the board, and I said, "Harry, what's the design, draw, show us the Boston Bruins power play breakout?" The Bruins had great power plays, always. They had tremendous scores. So Harry Sinden, right, from 1968 to 1978, and he writes the number 4, Bobby Orr's number. That was from 1979 to now, and then he writes 77, Ray Bourque. That was our breakout play. Oh, my God. I love that. So this showed up on my Twitter feed last Saturday. I don't know how old it is, but it's really timeless. It's a photo of Willie Nelson. He's 93. And it has Willie's quote.

0: I think young people need to start thinking what kind of world they're going to be leaving to me and Keith Richards. That is brilliant. I love that. 93-year-old Willie Nelson, and he's still got it. Okay, last item before we get to Mark Potash, top of the hour. If it's free, it's me. I'll take three. You know, that should be your mantra. Who doesn't love... Do you go to places for birthday freebies? Like restaurants for birthday freebies? Do you?
1: Not as much as I should.
0: Okay. Josh Kerp of Food and Wine, he loves birthday freebies to the point that he searched them out. He did this so you didn't have to. He ranked fast food birthday freebies. And the birthday freebies that were available to him are pretty remarkable as he went searching for it. And at Chipotle, you could get chips, right? And I'm a fan of their queso. Their queso, especially with the quesadillas, that's the way of cheese upon cheese. That's it. Auntie Anne's, on your birthday, apparently you can get a pretzel. Right, you can have mine, Tyler. Just tell them it's my birthday, you can have it. Now, Buffalo Wild Wings, this is a thing I didn't know existed. Sit-down restaurant, so it's sort of fast food, but it doesn't qualify the way we think. You can get a 6-piece box of wings. But here's the thing. Register for their app before you go in. Be a member of their program before you go in. They won't let you sit there and do it at the table and they give you a free meal. They want to show time on task. Jersey Mike's? You go to Jersey Mike's at all?
1: Gone to Jersey Mike's a decent lot of times, yeah.
0: Your birthday, you can get a free regular sub. Birthday freebies. Come on. Burger King, after a variety of things, one is a Whopper Jr. Okay, that's good. And the number one thing he found that he liked most was Shake Shack's free birthday shake. Have you ever had a Shake Shack birthday? Or Shake Shack shake?
1: Oh, yes. Very good.
0: Yeah? And so you take that for free?
1: Absolutely.
0: Okay. I've had their burgers. I remain largely unimpressed. Same thing with Five Guys. I mean, if it's not Red Hot Ranch or the Sandlot out in Park Ridge. By the way, Grody and I had another text argument over the Sandlot. Do you know what this is about?
1: No, I think I'd have to be filled in on this.
0: Okay. We argue about the movie, The Sandlot. I think it's one of the all-time great movies. In fact, we had the Mickey David Evans, the producer and writer on this, when it was the 30th anniversary. And Grody said, no, I don't like that movie. It's a movie about a dog. He slobbers all over a ball. That's all the movie is. It's like, no, it's kids playing baseball. He hates The Sandlot. I love The Sandlot. And we had a text exchange this morning over that. He knows he's wrong. He's just too proud to admit it.
1: Mark Grody hates The Sandlot.
0: See? And I love Grody. That's no reason to hate him out there. I will have to stand in front. I'll be the human shield for all the people who want to rail. I mean, they'll be bringing pitchforks, torches. There'll be people wanting to get it, Grody. And I won't let that happen. Even though he hates The Sandlot. It's a movie about a dog slobbering on a baseball in his world.
1: Grody, I've got to tell you, you're killing me, Smalls.
0: Well played, Tyler. Well played. Anyways, in Park Ridge, we love Red Hot Ranch, and I love The Sandlot. There's a restaurant in Park Ridge called The Sandlot. The closest you can get to In-N-Out Burgers, if you love In-N-Out Burgers. I don't want you to love In-N-Out Burgers, because every time I go, there's a long line. I don't want you there. I want you to think it's overrated. I want you to think it's overhyped. I don't want you to go there. I want you to think it's crap and it's just California and Western BS, and that's fine, please. So you stay the F out of line, and I won't have to wait as long for my double doubles. Jeez. Take a break. And we'll come back. We'll talk some Bears. Mark Potash of markpotash.net will join us. He's had some thoughts. We will ask him to explain himself. Share with the class. This is Saturday Soccer Jar. I'm Steve Rosenblum, 104.3 The Score.
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5: Do I need to see Caleb Williams in the No, I don't. I see him every single day in practice, and I know what we're going to get come the season. And yet at the same time, there is a workload and there's a number of reps that we want to hit as a team. And so we'll make sure we even that out, whether that's game reps or not.
6: That is Ben Johnson. He does not need to see Caleb Williams in games. We don't need to see Caleb Williams go down with an injury in a game that is meaningless. We have not seen anything official today yet. We don't expect the starters to play. I mean, if he needed to see Caleb in a game, Caleb and the entire first string would have to go. You don't just throw the quarterback in there, right? And then that left tackle roulette is crazy enough. But before we get to that, I need to alert you to this. Very important. Football fans, and you must be because you're listening to Saturday Suckage, we're about to talk football. 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And you can ask Mark Grody why he hates the Sandlot, right? In his world, it's a movie about a dog slobbering all over a ball. Now, a texter, 219 texter, may have had it right because Grody's a cat guy. But you can ask him that, and that's Monday night, 6 to 8. 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So the Bears are going to play their second preseason game tonight. And you always look for stuff, and you always argue like we did about whether to play the starters or not, and the right answer is not. Let's talk to my friend, longtime colleague, and always happy to have him as a guest on Saturday Suckage. He is Mark Potash. Mark, do you care who plays? Do you want the starters to play? Do you think the coach should be fired if the starters play tonight? And hi, how are you, Mark?
7: I'm great, Steve. Thanks. Yeah, I don't think it's as big a deal. That ship's kind of sailed. We used to have a serious discussion about that back in the Matt Nagy era, but things have changed so much now that these joint practices, the coaches just like that so much better as a way of kind of, avoiding injuries and just getting a better simulation under their eye. It's just that seems to be the way they're going. So no, I they might get a series or two just to kind of replicate or get them used to the whole game, start of a game situation. Like, and that's one thing they don't get out of the joint practices, the actual game. They might do that, but nothing more than that, if that. But I'm totally geared towards September 13th at this point, because that's the way they've done it. So I hate to say it, but I don't think there's a whole lot to look at in a game like this.
6: Okay, one of the pieces you posted this week on markpotash.net, the Ben Johnson effect at work, Ozzie Trapillo ahead of schedule. You were talking about a couple things there. So the Ben Johnson effect at work, share with the class what you wrote and what you think and how that is going to look going forward.
7: Well, Steve, one of the reasons why I'm so big, bullish on the Bears, if you will,

0: is because I think Ben Johnson is makes all the difference in the world. Like I've said many times, he's a guy who kind of changed Hallis Hall before it changed him. They literally do things differently than they used to do. He's not been consumed by the dysfunction. Notably, has not been. Everything he touches seems to turn to gold. And like I say, the one thing he hasn't touched was the stadium. Is a typical Hallis Hall dysfunctional debacle. So it's just uncanny. It's just uncanny how everything how everything he touches works. And so when things happen, like, the Bears, I point out in my story that for many years, the Bears have had offensive linemen, rookie, highly drafted offensive linemen, Gabe Kareemi and Chris Williams and Mark Colombo and Tevin Jenkins, who come in injured, and they're always behind schedule and never come back. Now all of a sudden you got a situation where a guy has a serious injury that still it remains to be seen if he'll come back to what he was. But all of a sudden, he's ahead of schedule. He's coming back before. And so I guess I'm kind of half kidding but half not that, this is a new era of Bears football, and things are happening differently. And part of that is because the reason, in all seriousness, is because the one thing the Bears did with him is they gave you the worst-case scenario instead of always giving you the best-case scenario. If they had said, oh, we hope that he's back by training camp, then this wouldn't be a big deal. But they really made it very clear that they didn't expect him to be back till late in the year, if that. And if he was not, Trapillo was not back at all, that wouldn't have been a big surprise. So they changed it. It's kind of, I compared it to like what the Hawks did with Patrick Payne in 2015, where they said, oh, he'll be out 12 weeks. And you figured they had to make the conference finals or the Stanley Cup finals for him to be a factor. He ended up coming back in April because they set kind of the calendar the right way. And so I think the Bears have done this. That's a difference for the Bears. And until further notice, I'm attributing everything good that happens at Hallis Hall to Ben Johnson because he's earned that.
1: My guest is Mark Potash. You can find his thoughts and not only here on The Score on Saturday Suckage, but on markpotash.net. And the question I want to ask, and everything you said is true. Look, there's a quarterback. He's become, he didn't get Eberflus as badly as we thought. Ben salvaged the quarterback. He's got a franchise quarterback. Miracles, one miracle after another. They just become greater last year in the playoffs. And the offensive line, can they put Ben in charge of the defensive line? Can they get Ryan Poles out of there, not make decisions on the defensive line? Because as you, I'm sure you've read, I'm sure you've seen, and thought, the Bears, they haven't had consecutive winning seasons in 20 years. They're a prime candidate for regression, and I think defensive line, which can't rush the passer and can't deodorize the banged up secondary, is going to be a prime reason why, if they don't get 40 points every game, they could miss the playoffs. Is that a legitimate fear? How do you view what they have at defensive line and how that defense is going to play?
0: Well, with kind of big picture wise, I think, yeah, the Bears can regress and still, I guess my point is, I think the Bears, when you have a quarterback and an offensive coordinator, like they have, and I'm talking about Ben Johnson, you have a much higher floor than you ever had, as far as I'm concerned. So they might go 8-9. They might go 9-8 and not make the playoffs or whatever, but they're still going to be on pace to take that next step next year. That's not going to change anything big picture. As far as the defensive line and the defense goes, yeah, all bets are off. One thing they do have in their favor, Dennis Allen, he's pretty good too as far as getting his guys in and making the most of what he's got. You saw last year, the guys they drafted, maybe they were injured, didn't quite fit. But the guy, once their defense was in place, everything they added, all the pieces they added to Dennis Allen's defense, they worked out pretty well, at least for a while. And so that's why the Kobe Bryant thing is sort of hurt so much, because that was a guy they were building from strength. I mean, they had two really good safeties and Kevin Byard and Jaquan Brisker, and it wasn't good enough for them. They wanted a couple guys who fit Dennis Allen's defense even better, and Kobe Bryant was that guy. So to lose him is really tough. But it all goes back to the defensive line. They're counting, they're counting on some guys like Deo Odengbo, who I really don't know. I'll be honest, I don't know how he's looked, but they're hoping a guy like that will be as good as they thought. And that's a big risk. But the only thing I'd say about the defense overall is, at least with a guy like Dennis Allen, you've got a chance, as they did last year, to kind of make it work And then you've got an offense that can win games 47-42 like they did last year. And they'll, frankly, they're probably going to have to

0: do that more often than maybe more often than not.
1: Yeah, I believe that to be true. That it's a wonderful coincidence to be talking about that game when you have a joint practice with Cincinnati, because both teams are going to be just lights out. They'll be shooting sixes out of the sky, and I think that's the way they're going to have to go, which will be exciting for us. But at some point, you want to be able to, you just have to stop a team. At some point, you have to. Yeah. It can't be, you can't be a defense where you hope your offense has the ball last. It can't be last team with the ball wins. And that's the way this defense, I have great regard for Dennis Allen for the way, for the reasons you mentioned. And yet, Kevin Byard was the guy who was, he could outthink quarterbacks, think within Dennis right. Allen's scheme, outthink quarterbacks, sucker him into throwing him the ball. And that's not there now. How does that, how do they make up for the turnovers that were so important in last year's defense and help trying to help last year's offense?
0: Well, I'll be honest. I don't have an answer for that. I think that the one thing you got to, I think one thing is going to be on their offense. You know, the one thing about, you know, defense wins championships is very true, but a good offense can keep a bad defense off the field. A good defense only puts a bad offense on the field quicker. So all these Bears teams that have had all these good defenses, they kind of worked against themselves because they never had good offenses. So when the team like the Bears has a good offense, I know this sounds kind of convoluted, but I believe it, but they have an ability, even though as much as they want to lead the league in scoring, they can still control the ball and they can keep their defense off the field and minimize that weakness. And so that's one factor in their favor. You know, the other thing is that, you know, they're not, I don't think they're going to be historically bad. I think they're going to actually be better than people think. So they can stop people in certain, you get a 14-0 lead, I think they're going to be a better defense than you think. That's the other part where a good offense, which the Bears have rarely had, comes into play, where that defense, even if it's mediocre, is going to be playing with the wind, theoretically will be playing with the wind at its back more, and that makes it a better defense than maybe it is, you know, piece for piece, pound for pound.
1: My guess is Mark Potash, markpotash.net. That would be Ben Johnson's dream. That would mean Caleb Williams is taking the layup. He's getting rid of the ball quick. He's doing everything he really doesn't do now and not getting sacked by holding the ball too long. So that means he's broken all the bad habits, and instead of needing 14 points in the last 2 minutes of the fourth quarter, they get 14 points in the first quarter, and like you say, they give him a lead. That's a lot of important steps for him today to take, and we've heard about that next year bump from quarterbacks here. Maybe we're all burned by the Mitch Trubisky experience and the excuses that were made for Jay Cutler. Oh, if we just get him this, if we just get him that. Well, it turned out Cutler was his own worst enemy, and he was wrong. He was the wrong guy to start with. So how easily, where have we seen this? What is it, simply we believe in Ben, that Caleb Williams is going to be better in all the areas that Ben wants him to be?
0: That's the biggest question by far with the Bears going into the season, is how much better will Caleb Williams be? Because here's the thing: it's not like Trubisky or Fields. He's even if he's the same, we know he can take a team to the playoffs. We know he can win games late. We know he can win a playoff game. You know, so you've got that as a start. But where he, you know, this is the year, and I've said this before. This is the year we've always talked. We've always talked about the Allen comp. And the Josh Allen camp and how for every Bears quarterback that has applied, this is the year where he made that jump to like 65-70% completions. And this is the year that Caleb Williams has to do that. If Caleb Williams, the Bears season to me is all about Caleb Williams improving his completion percentage and his early game performance. And that's what, you know, that's kind of on Ben Johnson to get that out of him. But I have to admit, after what we saw last year, it wasn't like automatically, oh, he'll just a matter of time before he's there. I think it's a real question whether he'll get there. The good news is I think he'll still be really competitive, and he'll be a really good quarterback in the league without that. But if he wants to be that elite guy the Bears have been looking for, those are a couple areas where, you know, where just consistency and accuracy where he's got to be better, and that's what the entire season hinges on that, as far as I'm concerned.
1: My guest is Mark Potash. You can find him, you can read him at markpotash.net. You can read his take on the Bears' battle at left tackle. So share with the class what you wrote and why you're, you know, back off, people. It's not that important.
0: Well, again, it goes back to Ben Johnson and his track record, not only with the Bears last year, but also with the Lions. But, you know, who starts? I mean, I Braxton Jones looks like it's his job to lose, but it's not, you know, eventually the Bears are going to have to be really good at that position. You know, Ozzie Trapillo or somebody is going to be really good. For now, we already know they had four starting left tackles last year, and they still finished ninth in the league in scoring, so I think sixth in the league in yards, and like third in rushing, something like that. And every guy was better than the next guy. You know, Theo Benedict was better than Braxton Jones. Ozzie Trapillo was better than Benedict. And Joe Tooney in the one game was you know, to me, better than Ozzie Trapillo. So Ben Johnson made it work once. I think he's going to be able to make it work again. And like I said, eventually they'll need to be much better at that position. But you're not. It's not like the old days where you're just hoping. Yeah, maybe if you're good enough at a weak position, you can kind of make it work. I think we've already seen that it has worked, and so I'm not overly concerned about the left tackle position. He figured it out last year. I think he'll figure it out again this year.
1: I think you're right. I looked at the running backs that way when Monongai got hurt and how much you want to use DeAndre Swift and how you're going to balance that the way Ben Johnson loves to. And I just said, well, Ben Johnson will figure out a way. And that's what he does. You guy will come out of nowhere, and Ben Johnson will know how to use him. So I believe you're right about left tackle, because I believe he'll do that in the running game, whatever the extent of Monongai's injury is. So you have to feel that on anywhere on the offense, he's going to be able to fix that for the Bears.
0: And Steve, sorry to interrupt, but it's not just because Ben Johnson, I think he's great or whatever. It's because he actually has – He's more hands-on. The running game, the offensive line really is a huge thing for him. He's hands-on with that. He doesn't just let his offensive line coach just, you know, give him free rein like it's Vic Fangio's defense, that kind of. He really has an interest and a passion for the running game and the offensive line. And that's why in Detroit, same thing. You threw in guys. And they were veteran guys, like you're throwing in Bradbury here. That's why I think he's going to work, because he's done that before. And that's because he for a guy who has a big offense, he has a finer appreciation for the running game and the offensive line as any of these offensive gurus. And that's why there's faith in Ben Johnson he can do this, because it just means something to him.
1: One of the things he does, in the way you're describing, another way to say it, that maybe we're not used to it watching the Bears, is a guy who coaches the players and the game that are there. That he makes players better because he's coaching them specifically. Matt Nagy famously coached his scheme. I don't need to do that. We don't need to extra blocking in Justin Fields' first game. We'll just let him get destroyed and ruin his career. That it was his scheme. His scheme didn't call for that. Ben Johnson seems to coach the players who were there, and I'm still not used to it. I think it's just a brilliant thing, because we're not used to seeing it with the Bears, are we? When's the last time you saw that?
0: Well, no, we're not. A lot of this, I think, is new to Bears fans. But I think, you know, Ben Johnson's not a miracle worker. I mean, he inherited a really good quarterback in Jared Goff when he took over in Detroit, and he took this job, I believe. The reason I want this job is because of the quarterback who was better than the other quarterbacks the Bears had. Would he be doing the same thing with Trubisky or Fields? Yeah, maybe. But he's got the wind in his back kind of with the quarterbacks he's had, and that's helped him. But your point is well taken. I think that's what the Ben Johnson experience is all about, is everybody who has been in that offense, just about to a man, has been in Detroit and now in Chicago, has maxed out or been extremely productive when he was introduced in that offense. That's why anytime they add a guy, you think, yeah, it's going to work out, because it pretty much has. I think the only guy might be like, I think they had A-Rob at one point, and I love him. He was great, but he's like the one guy who like didn't like max out, but he was at the end of his career. But you look at Detroit, man, all those guys, you know, Amon-Ra St. Brown, fourth-round draft pick, Khalif Raymond, who's now with the Bears. I mean, all those guys played their best or were most productive in that offense, and Yeah, I think a lot of it's because of the quarterback, but a lot of it's because of the offensive line. But, you know, he's got those factors in his favor here, too. So, you know, so why shouldn't people be optimistic about his ability, you know, to make it work? So, like I say, it's the difference with the Bears now is it's an expectation instead of hope. And we've lived out with hope. Going back to your, are we used to this? We've lived with hope before, even when you had guys like Cutler and first-round draft picks. And other first-round draft picks. But now it's more like expectation because you've got a guy who's done it before, not just here, but in Detroit as well, everywhere he's been, technically.
1: You know, Mark, you were the one who said it so well, and the way you're describing it, it used to be that coaches especially came into Hallis Hall and became the worst version of themselves. And now you're talking about a coach who is making players the best version of themselves. Are you used to this?
0: No, and that's because I think the Bears have allowed Ben Johnson to be himself.
1: Yeah,
0: it'll be interesting to see. You know, at this point of Nagy era, and now that's a totally different deal offensively because Nagy didn't have the track record that Ben Johnson did. But at this point, this is where Matt Nagy was in a similar situation going into his second year, and year two was

0: We're going to talk some Cubs after this, because the first time in Seattle, first night, last night, not so good. And figure out why Matthew Boyd sucks lately. I'm Steve Rosenblum, Saturday Suckage, 104.3 The Score.
1: 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Share the road. It's not a game.
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22: Line drive, shallow center, base hit. And Seattle wins the ball game. Leo Rivas, a line drive single. The Mariners win the opener in 10 innings by a score of 6-5.
0: Pat Hughes, Hall of Fame giver of bad news. You can tell in his voice. He's not happy. And nor should he be. Cubs choked. Matthew Boyd choked. Let's ask our next guest, Evan Altman, editor-in-chief of CubsInsider.com. Evan, thanks for joining me today. Why did the Cubs suck last night?
23: Oh, God.

0: Well, that's a loaded one. Just you're coming in hot. Boy, I was hoping to kind of ramp into that.
1: no, let's go. It's Saturday Suckage, well, dude.
0: Yeah, I mean it was such a this is like the old cubby occurrence kind of a thing, right? You're looking at and of course I knew it would happen, right? Because I had tweeted out earlier in the afternoon that as bad as Cal Raleigh has been, he's been that much worse against left-handed pitching. So what does he do? Of course, he hits a home run against the Cubs, and, mm-hmm. and you know they manage to hit a few long balls and don't get anything done. But this is it's another example of what we've seen throughout the season. When they're going well, everything goes well. When they're not, everything seems to go wrong. Obviously, other than the home runs, but I think they were 1-for-16 with runners in scoring position. you lose by one run. Like they easily could have piled up. You know, we saw the Brewers win, 22-0 the other day against the Mariners. Like, this should have been a blowout for the Cubs, but they just didn't execute with runners on base. It's as simple as that.
1: And in that 22-0 game when the Brewers destroyed the Mariners, the position player who pitched at the end of it was the guy who beat the Cubs with a hit, Leo Rivas. And he lines that ball to center field, and here that's going to bring in the run, which may or may not happen if they hadn't gotten Rosarena to third. But I don't know if he could have outrun the runner, but Pete Crow Armstrong fielded the ball and looked like he thought they could get the force at second before a Rosarena scored, which would have cut off the run. That's the way he looked, and none of the Cubs were as awake. I don't know if you caught that, if you thought that, if anybody commented on that later.
0: Yeah, I mean, it is one of those things where, you know, for as much as we, you know, a lot of times people like to give PCA grief for certain things, but the one thing you can't deny is that he's an incredibly heads-up baseball player, right? There's certain times when he almost, I think there are times when he's thinking too far ahead, and you'll see him sometimes, he had one the other day where he kind of biffed the ball, thought it was going to pop up to his glove, it didn't, it went under. So sometimes I think he's almost too many steps ahead, but yeah, I think that's one of those situations where he's got that planned out ahead of time. He knows where he wants to go. The problem is that you can't communicate telepathically and not everybody's always going to be on that same exact page.
1: My guest is Evan Altman, editor-in-chief of CubsInsider.com. We're talking Cubs here. They play the Brewers, second game of the weekend series. We're talking about PCA, and I had this discussion for a month, long before PCA seemed to actually become the leader, not just in betting markets, but in common sense markets, as the MVP of the National League. And I was making the point, John Heyman was on this station. He shows up regularly on the morning show, and he was saying, well, Shohei pitches. So, you know, that's it. It's over. And as well as hits. Now, he doesn't play the field, so PCA plays the field, and he hits, doesn't pitch. And my point was John Heyman believing he was leading with his strength was actually sabotaging his argument. Even when he's pitching, even as valuable as that is, his WAR was still lower than PCA's. So you give him the most important thing to do, and PCA still has a better WAR than Shohei. But then all of a sudden you and Brett Taylor of Bleacher Nation and Edgar Morales show up talking about the run value chart. So share with the class, the Twitter exchanger, just what happened with the way people are blinded into thinking certain things and just twisting themselves into ridiculous positions.
0: Well, I think the first key there is we could say Ohtani pitches, but I think it's more accurate to say he pitched. That S has to become a D because he hasn't been on the bump in a couple of months or a month and a half or so. And so now you're talking about a very limited sample at that point, whereas PCA is playing every day. So, yeah, when you break it down and you look at the run value overall, you know, how much have they provided hitting, and PCA is a little bit higher there. Defense, PCA is much higher. Obviously, running, he's higher. And when you look at the key to me, even though, again, PCA is up and batting, up and running, but when you compare his defense, and he's been worth about 24 runs of value there, Ohtani's pitching from earlier in the season was worth about 23 runs. So we can, you know, it's not completely apples to apples, obviously, but both of those are defensive positions. And if Pete Crow Armstrong's defense is more valuable than the pitching that Ohtani did, we can kind of make that a wash. And realistically, we can, right? Because that is something, when we talk about Ohtani impacting the game on both sides, you can't just cherry pick that and say that Pete Crow Armstrong doesn't impact it on both sides, because he is an elite, perhaps the best defensive player in baseball, and he's a tremendous runner. Those things all have a great deal of value. And at the end of the day, what I would look at this and say is, if you took Ohtani away, and you have taken him away as a pitcher, but if you took Ohtani off the Dodgers, they're still a first-place team, or at least a playoff contention team. You take Pete Crow Armstrong off the Cubs, they are not in the postseason. They're a much worse team without him. And if the award is truly the most valuable, to me, that's kind of the litmus test. Which team is better off or worse off if you take that player away?
1: I totally agree with the wording is bad in every sport. Of all things, the distinctly corrupt Olympics had it right. What they do is they hand out an award to the most outstanding player. That's what they call it. That's what Jonathan Toews won in the 2010 Olympics in Vancouver. Most outstanding player. If you want to call it that, different from most valuable, I think you have more reasonable things, because you wouldn't. Andre Dawson was the most outstanding player in 1987. How valuable, though, was he to a last-place team, right?
0: Well, and if we look at it in modern terms, and you look at his WAR, I mean, he's not anywhere close to the leaderboards. That's a different era, right? But yeah. I think it does come down to that. And we certainly do have, I think, the modern metrics give us a little bit of a different perspective on some of these things. But, you know, even if we look at it most outstanding, I would have to look at that and say, who has put himself onto the national stage? Obviously, PCA has been growing in that, but we've really seen him come into his own in such a big way. And I would even look at that and think about how bad he came out of the gate, how rough his first month or so was. And you look at what he's done since, and we're looking at one of the best seasons we've ever seen by a Cubs player in not only recent memory, but really in all of our lifetimes at this point. Unless you go all the way back to, you know, Rogers Hornsby, and I don't know how many people around remember his days with the Cubs. So it's just a very impressive thing for a player this young, a guy who won't turn 25 until opening day of next year. So either way, he's still got a lot of good years ahead of him, but it would be nice to see him recognized for what he's doing this year.
1: Yeah, that will be the time. That will be the day PCA gets his World Series ring, right? What do you think?
0: Yeah.
1: What do you think the Cubs' chances are? How do they play this? It seems, with each loss, as dreadful as last night's was, that you have reason to question everything. I know there's always panic, cubby occurrences, all that kind of stuff. But when you look at what the Brewers are doing and how the Brewers just get to a point where they're just better, good enough to beat the Cubs, even in the playoffs, they're not going to get there. How would you handicap the Cubs' legitimate hopes to win a World Series? Because this may be the last World Series for a while. We don't know. But it's certainly been the goal, and Jed acted like it at the trading deadline. So what do you think? Handicap their chances for me, Evan.
0: I think that they, unfortunately, so this is one of the things I was looking at, you know, just before I got on the air with you. And obviously last night was not, you know, it was not a shutout either way. They ended up actually scoring some runs. But what really concerns me more than the runners in scoring position, obviously that is something that comes into play. But when we talk about playoff baseball, and we talk about, right, you and I have discussed this in the past, so the ball go far, team go far, and the Cubs can hit, and that's great. But the whole reason that those home runs are important is because the games get tighter, right? Runs are harder to come by. Offense is not as it doesn't proliferate quite the same way. And so when you look at a team in the Cubs, they have been shut out 12 times this season. That's more than anybody but the Pirates, Reds, and Mets. It's more than any other playoff team. Conversely, they have only pitched 5 shutouts, which is fewer than any playoff team. And so that gap of seven games, right, between how many times they've been shut out, how many times they have shut another team out, strikes me as their major Achilles heel, right? They do not have the kind of pitching that is going to be consistently able to shut down a playoff offense, and they have an offense that has been somewhat consistently shut down by opposing pitchers. So as things stand, unless we see all these guys get back healthy from the pitching staff and we see just a more consistent performance from the offense, I don't like their chances to get past. Maybe they get past again the wild card, but the Phillies are coming on so strong right now. And you're looking at that matchup. I don't like that at all. I don't like any matchup for the Cubs right now. Maybe that reverse karmic influence will mean that they'll go on a great run and pass the Brewers and take over. But I put them kind of at the bottom of the pile right now for the National League just because of that kind of Jekyll and Hyde offense they got.
1: I realize we're a month away. But a month away, what would your rotation be for if they hold their position? They'd be the top wild card team, so they would play the second wild card team. What would your rotation be?
0: At this point, it's tough because Boyd hasn't looked nearly as good. Normally, I'd say Boyd. I'd probably go Gossman and Boy. After that, right, it's kind of a toss-up. I mean, you think Imanaga's been pitching really, really well, but do you want to go with the lefty who gives up all the home runs? Again, we're running into that same problem. We haven't really seen Clay Holmes kind of come into his own yet. You know, obviously David Peterson's not going to be an option there. Edwin Cabrera's not going to be a starter. A lot of folks out there would probably say Javi Assad. I don't think that's going to happen. So that's another problem I have. But at this point, yeah, I mean, It's Boyd, Gossman, and kind of cross your fingers for three.
1: And you'd feel okay pitching Shota at home? Or not?
0: No.
1: You'd just close your eyes or hold your nose?
0: Yeah, I mean, that's right. That's the tough part that we run into because, again, we talked about the offense, but what has been the biggest problem for the pitching staff all season long, even after parting ways with Jameson Taillon? They just give up too many home runs. You know, and that's even with these guys they brought over David Peterson in that trade, you know, and he's a ground ball guy. But ever since he's come over with the Cubs, and, it's not a ton of homers, but those are still coming into play. And when that happens with your starter, when you fall behind early, it just makes it that much more difficult. And so, I'm not really comfortable right now with anybody they've got in that rotation going three deep. Now, again, that could change. They bring some other guys back in there. The bullpen gets filled in a little bit better, and you see kind of where that goes. But as things currently stand, I don't feel like this rotation is one that's going to get you through a playoff series very easily.
1: Before I let you go, Evan Altman, editor-in-chief of Cubs Insider, we're talking pitching. You brought up Matthew Boyd, and this may change. He may right himself, but last four outings, 6.12 ERA, just and he was under two in seven outings before that. So this really does. There's the stench and the wrench into your whole rotation that has to be answered. Do you know why he has sucked of late and what figures to change? Because he's got a history of getting it right.
0: Yeah, I have not dug into it very much there to see if there's something that kind of stood out. You know, and I think that's what was surprising is prior to these last few games here, we were seeing kind of the opposite of last year where he was healthy, and you could kind of explain it by saying, man, this guy hasn't pitched this many innings in several years. It looks like he's kind of hit the wall. And now he did have the injury early, so the thought was, hey, he'll be more fresh in the second half. But we are seeing that a little bit. So whether that's a wall that he's hit, whether there's just some fluky stuff that's happening, I don't know. I haven't dug in enough to see, hey, did something change with his arm angle? Was he, did he? Did he have a blister that he didn't tell anybody about? Oh, no, sorry, that's another guy. But we just, I guess at this point, you just kind of hope that, hey, this is out of character for him, and that just means that over the next three or four starts, then he's got to be better. I think that's about the only thing you can do, because if he's not right, I already couldn't even come up with three guaranteed starters for a playoff series, and if Matt Boyd isn't one of them, the Cubs are really in trouble.
1: Evan, I appreciate your time. Thanks for joining me. Hope to speak to you in future weeks as we get closer to the Cubs winning the World Series. So,
0: Hey, that sounds good to me. I'd like to live in

0: that alternate reality.
1: Okay. Well, it was 10 years ago. It was the reality. So we're trying to do that. I appreciate your time. Thanks, Evan.
0: Thank you.
1: All right. Evan Altman, editor-in-chief, CubsInsider.com. Going to take a break. And we got some texts on it about changes here at the Score. I've had a 35-year relationship with Mike Mulligan. And I got a couple stories. So I'll tell you what the official word is. And then we shared some moments before he became the football god when he was on the basketball beat, on the Bulls beat, when it mattered to be on the Bulls beat. So I got some stuff for you. On Saturday, Suckage, 104.3 The Score.
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18: It's Saturday Suckage on The Score. Here's your host, Steve Rosenblum.
1: That's me. Fellow Suckageers. Here's an email that we all got from Mitch Rosen yesterday. Today, we made some very difficult programming decisions. After more than 20 years with The Score, we have parted ways with Mike Mulligan of the Mully and Haw Show. Mully has been a vital part of The Score family and a major part of our history and success. We are incredibly grateful for his many contributions over the last two decades. I wish Mully nothing but the best in whatever comes next from the bottom of my heart, we will announce a new morning show co-host on Monday. So that wasn't all there was, but that's what I wanted to read to get. I know we had a lot of texts to start the show asking about, and everybody was doing the, God, it sucks to be Molly. It sucks to be us. No Molly. And I understand. I get that. I've known him for 35 years. Even though I was always worried that he's got to be 6'4", and whatever weight he was, I always feared he was going to headbutt me. Because we differed on kickball. He's a big soccer fan, me not so much, and I always feared he would do that. But he was a really good protector. I've known him since the Sun Times. We both worked there. He was a staff writer, and I was the assignment editor. And I would go on to write a column, and he was covering the Bulls. And I don't know if this happened both in the same playoffs. There are two stories, me and Molly on the road. He is a Bulls beat writer. Those were the Bulls' first three-peat. Me as a columnist. And it's the Knicks. They always played the Knicks. They always had to play the Knicks. There you go. It's the Knicks. And one time before, I think there was the Eastern Conference Finals, I had a relationship with Robert Smigel. You may or may not know. He created the Superfans. He wrote that sketch, created them, was infatuated with the aviator sunglasses and all of the way, and the way those guys, Carl Walarski was his character's name. And there was Joe Mantegna, and there's George Wendt, and Chris Farley, and Minnie Ditka, and all of that. So I had him do Carl Walarski giving me a scouting report on the Bulls-Knicks series. One of the things Robert Smigel's character said, I said, okay, next player, Charles Oakley. He said, look for Oakley to bite, my friend. I thought that was just... So anyways, I said, you know, can we get together for dinner? He goes, yeah, I'll bring somebody. So Robert Smigel, an SNL writer, is going to bring somebody. And I tell Molly, I said, come on, let's go. We'll go to Mickey Mantle's. That's where we're going to meet. We're staying at the Plaza. We were going to be right down the street. Let's do that. Timmy Weigel, legendary Timmy Weigel. He and Molly knew each other. Certainly I knew Timmy, and Timmy was a lot of fun. So the three of us show up at Mickey Mantle's, and there is Robert Smigel, and he introduces us to a guy. We go, hey, we know that guy. And it turns out to be Adam Sandler. Before, he was Adam Sandler. At the time, he had just debuted Opera Man. And that was the start of the genius. And he couldn't have been quieter. He couldn't have recoiled more from all of the compliments of just loving Opera Man, that character on SNL. And we know the brilliance that we would that would happen with Adam Sandler. And so the five of us, when we are talking, me and Molly and Tim Weigel and Robert Smigel and Adam Sandler, we found out what we had in common. These guys from SNL and us from Chicago Sports, what we had in common was Michael Jordan. Jordan had hosted SNL, and certainly he was the sun around which our world revolved, and we are there for Bulls Knicks, and it's Jordan, and we all had Jordan in common. I don't know if you know this, when he hosted Saturday Night Live, they will accommodate the host in a variety of ways. For Jordan, they took one of the sound stages and they created a basketball court. So the staff goes out there and plays. He happened to be sitting in the stands, Smigel's sitting next to him, and Michael Jordan is watching these guys play. These are comedy writers, they're actors, they're stagehands, they're whatever it is, the art department, and they're just playing hoops, running up back and forth. Jordan is scouting them and carving them. Oh man, I'd take that guy off the dribble. Oh man, that guy wouldn't get past me. Well, no, you're Michael Jordan. That was the whole point. and Jordan.

0: is just carving Saturday Night Live staff. That's what Smigel is telling us. So the Bulls win that series because that's what they do. They always beat the Knicks. And they go on to play Phoenix. Me and Mully, we're in Phoenix. Ken McDill and Mike McGraw, they're on the beat for the Daily Herald. And we realize we're 45-minute flight away from Las Vegas. And game one is at 2 in the afternoon, Phoenix time. Hey, that works for us, right? 2, 3 in the afternoon, 4 in the afternoon, whatever it was, 4 in the afternoon. That works. That's great. So we take the last flight out of Phoenix, and we take the first flight back so we can sleep during the day and then get to game one. We take the last flight up before, as somebody, Mully, went looking for McDill. Anyways, he walks into the main part of the place. We're staying at this resort where the Bulls are staying, and he sees Jordan. Jordan sees him. They know each other, right? Mully's on a beat. And Mully smirks because this had followed the Atlantic City Michael Jordan kerfuffle. And Mully says, "We're flying to Vegas now." And Jordan looks at him, and he whips out a $100 bill, and he says, "Play this on one hand to blackjack." Mully looks at him, and Jordan goes, "Yeah, here." So we fly. Mully then tells us this. We take the cab to the airport, and we walk into whatever, I don't even remember the first casino it was, and Mully and Kent are talking. What do we do? What if we put it on 23 red, and it would pay 35 to 1. That's $3,500. And let's say 23 red hit. And we could tell him, we'll tell Jordan he hit blackjack. And we can pay him off the 150 you get for blackjack and keep the rest. Yeah, it seemed like a good plan to me. So this is what Mully and Ken are talking about. And Mully had an honorable man. He said, no, it's what he wanted. We're going to do what he wanted. They walked by a roulette table, and they saw 23 red light up. The ball landed on 23 red as they walked past. They get to the blackjack table. They're playing, and Mully looks at Kent and says, all right, here it is, Jordan's C-note. He put it out there, and of course it hit blackjack because that's what Michael Jordan does. Michael Jordan won the toss in life and elected to receive. And that night, he received $150 for plus his original $100 bet because Michael Jordan hit blackjack when Mike Mulligan put the money out there. We got back at, I don't know, 7 in the morning. We put D&Ds on our phone, both working for the Sun-Times. And by the time we woke up, say around 2, shower, eat, get ready, go there, we had angry voicemails from our assignment editor, Chris D'Amico, who was a great guy. He was livid. Hey, what are you putting D&Ds on your phone for? And that's what we did because we didn't want to be disturbed. We needed to sleep. We've been up all night in Vegas. And I said, hey, calm down. Did the trip have anything we didn't have? No, he says. I said, okay, then we're even. All right, goodbye. We're going to the arena. Talk to you then. Hang up. That was it. So that was our playoffs. It involved Michael Jordan because it always involved Michael Jordan. I've known Mully for a long time, and I've had great respect for him, and I wanted to tell some stories of this is the, whatever you heard from him, that was the side of him not many people might have known, the stories that he's involved in. And Mike Mulligan loves this joke, and I will tell it because it's so Mully. There's an Irishman walking down the street, and there's a fight in the middle of a street outside of a pub, and the Irishman says, excuse me, is this a private fight or can anyone join in? That's Mully's perfect Irish joke. I'm Steve Rosenblum. This is Saturday Suckage. Take a break. When we come back, we will talk with Chris Emma of The Score, talk some Bears football. 104.3 The Score.
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24: Do I need to see Caleb Williams in the No, I don't. I see him every single day in practice, and I know what we're going to get come the season. And yet, at the same time, there is a workload and there's a number of reps that we want to hit as a team. And so we'll make sure we even that out, whether that's game reps or not.
0: All right, that's Ben Johnson. Well, what's more important is Chris Emma's opinion. Chris, do you need to see Caleb Williams in the preseason?
25: Rosie, what's up, buddy? I do not.
0: Hey, dude.
25: I'm with you. I'm with Ben Johnson on this one.
0: Chris Emma, Score reporter. He was in Cincinnati.

0: joins me right now. He was there at the joint practice, and there was some good, there was some bad. It started off okay, it sucked at the end. And what do you come away with? Give me some observations. What do you think is positive, negative? Whose arrow's pointing up? Whose arrow's pointing down?
1: Well, you know, it's good work out there, and that's why teams do these joint practices and prioritize them more than the actual preseason games, because you're able to control this atmosphere and control the reps and what you're getting on not one but two different fields, and it really spread out the work between Bears over Bengals D, and then Bengals over Bears D, and it is rapid fire. It was clean work. I considered it a draw, which I know is not the exciting answer. I didn't come away with a strong takeaway for one side or the other, but they got after it, and it was good work where the Bengals are planning to keep out their starters, and my understanding is the Bears are likely to do the same, and Ben Johnson wanted to get through that and see kind of what they were able to accomplish. I don't think, you know, yeah, it was a bad sequence at the end for the Bears offense and Caleb Williams, but I don't think it was anything catastrophic enough where you have to run those guys out there tonight at Paycor Stadium.
0: The part about, like, the two-minute offense, the red zone stuff, playing any starting unit in a is no guarantee you're going to get to the red zone, and you're not at the end of game situation. So it's much better served by setting those things up in the controlled environment of a joint practice. I'm sure they'll do it next week as they head into the last preseason game, because you start guys, and when you start a team, all you're going to do is risk injury to your quarterback, and at the with the whole idea of, like, can they get in and out of a huddle? They've been doing this all their lives. They did it all last year. And even though they didn't seem to know what they're doing last year, in the first four games, things changed, and they figured it out for the rest of the season. They got out of the huddle pretty good. I just don't see anything useful there. And they want to practice the red zone, and that was an issue. So compared to what you've seen at Hallis Hall against their own defense and what you saw in Cincinnati, what kind of work remains, or how would you assess them, Chris, in that specific situation?
1: And you're exactly right on that, because these practices are scripted accordingly. It's red zone day today. We're working on short yardage. We're going to work on end of half, end of game. And there's always an emphasis with Ben Johnson, and oftentimes it's something that he feels needs to improve from these practices or whatever he's seeing. It's something, in this case, end of half, end of game was something he thought the Bears were just not good enough at last year. So they are working on the details and working on these scenarios and situations, and then you take it to Cincinnati and take it against Dexter Lawrence, who was the best player on the field, in my opinion, Thursday. A guy who was a game record and a play record for the Bears in these spots, and going against Caleb Williams and even this offensive line. So in this case, yes, it was some tough reps. It's also something where you can go back to the tape and say, we got to clean this up, but it's also late August and we're okay here. We got time. So they were able to get some really quality work in there on the fields in Cincinnati, and that's the takeaway for me, is they came away strong, they came away healthy, no key players were going down with injuries. You're able to take that back to your camp now after this preseason game, go back to Lake Forest, clean it up for a few days before you head down to Nashville and battle with the Titans.
0: My guest is Chris Emma, score reporter. He's been covering the Bears. He was in Cincinnati for the joint practice. They're going to play their second preseason game tonight in Cincinnati. Starters are not expected to play. We haven't heard anything official, but it would be lunacy. I would fire Ben Johnson if he started Caleb Williams in the first unit, but nobody asked me. As we move along to what I think is the greatest reason the Bears could backslide this year, that defensive line that Ryan Poles did not help, I don't think. I want to start with Austin Booker, the guy I have the most hope for as making a difference. What does he look like? Did somebody finally buy him a couple cheeseburgers from Red Hot Ranch and put some weight on him and bulk him up and make him a little more of a force? What does he look like so far, Chris?
1: He looks big and strong. Yeah, I'm with you. And that's something you needed from him. You needed to see him grow into that body. This is a guy who the Bears were really high on when they moved up to select him a few years ago. But this is also a player in Booker who could have really elevated his stock if he stayed in college another year. And the Bears took him because they saw that they could develop him under their watch and make him the kind of player they believed he would ultimately be. That development's taken a little bit longer, and the injury setbacks have played a part in that as well. But man, you saw late last season when Austin Booker was healthy, comfortable, confident, everything he needed to be doing out there, he took off. He was a player who was disruptive for that defensive line. And

0: if you want to find the reason for hope for this defense and for that defensive line, it's Austin Booker staying healthy and putting together 17 games of his full potential, because I believe it's there in place now, and the only thing that can hold him back is health. And I believe in this kid. I think he's going to take that significant jump and become that type of edge rusher the Bears are looking for, because we know how disruptive Montez Sweat can be at his top game, and Ben Johnson was throwing the bouquets at Sweat's feet and saying this is a guy who was excellent late last season. But you need complementary rushers, and I think it's unfair in a lot of ways to put those full expectations on Dayo Odenigbo, and it's not a pass. It's a signing that might just be a bad signing. But Austin Booker is the guy I believe takes that kind of jump and becomes that complementary piece alongside Montez Sweat.
1: My guest is Chris Emma. He covers the Bears for The Score. We're talking about the Bears here. They play the Bengals exhibition game. And so the second string, starters aren't going to play, right? So now let's say the second string becomes the starters. I would love to see, because I don't know if it's real or not, you always get training camp darlings and you see a guy flash. One of those guys has been Jordan Vanderburgh. And like, wait, hey, look, there's something that can come up the middle and make a difference. Kenny, what do you think?
0: He plays with a heck of a motor out there. You see him. You talk about disruptive being the key word. He's a disruptive player. He's getting through the A gap, the B gap, and doing some damage and getting to the quarterback. And he, along with Malik Muhammad, a pair of day three rookie pickups who look like they could be key players for this defense and guys who have played the part well and elevated their games accordingly. And that's exciting to see, because you saw last year too, that rookie class really taking off one through seven of those rounds, and guys who found their footing for this team and played key roles, Kyle Manunga, of course, being one of them. There's a development thing that is taking place at Hallis Hall that is really encouraging, and it's a credit to this coaching staff. And Ben Johnson has gotten all the credit he certainly deserves for the turnaround last season. His assistants deserve a ton of praise, too. And you see the individual success stories that have taken place through year one and now heading into year two. I think Jordan Vandenberg is going to be one of those guys, and I don't think that's going to be limited to him. I think you're going to see several of these rookies play key roles for this team and, in particular, for this defense. And we've heard the Bears' frustration for Kyler Gordon not being able to stay healthy and get on the field. If Malik Muhammad takes the grasp of that nickel spot and doesn't look back, then you're going to forget Kyler Gordon was even part of this team. And this is a guy who they really believe in, Malik Muhammad. So I'm really fascinated to see the development track of these rookies. Dylan Thiedemann, of course, being your top pick and your top player there. And where Logan Jones is later on this season, Sam Roush, go all down the line. This is a coaching staff that's done terrific work in developing these young players to their identity.
1: Who plays opposite Jalen Johnson?
0: I think it's Tyrique Stevenson. I think he's going to be the guy. And at this point, I'm not here for the thoughts of is there something more. I think you just know what Tyrique Stevenson is. And he's a player who's going to make plays on the football. He's a player who's also going to make mistakes. And the term you keep hearing is consistency. And the Bears want consistency. What they're saying is they want him to focus better, to not get burnt on certain plays, to not commit stupid penalties that have cost the team. I don't know if that consistency is there. I think we've seen what Tyrique Stevenson is at this point, and you're going to get some great plays. He's been Defensive Player of the Week multiple times throughout his career and had some game-changing plays for better or for worse in this case. Look, this is a guy that they want to see, that ultimate motivator. Can you go out there and earn your long-term future in this league? And I think when you talk about a player who you want that focus from, you want to see him elevate his game, when you start motivating with money, I think that's something that really resonates strongly. So he's entering that part of his career now where he can cash in if he has a strong season with that type of consistency that they're looking for. But I'm fascinated to see if there is anything more to his game, and I'm skeptical there is.
1: My guest is Chris Emma. He covers the Bears for The Score. He was in Cincinnati for the joint practice, and we're talking about the Bears. They play the second exhibition game tonight. It's in Cincinnati. I have a great deal of faith in Al Harris. Saw what he did last year, and specifically with Nashon Wright. But refresh my memory, if you could. We all know what Nashon Wright became, the guy he was. I don't know when that started, though. When did we first start to see Nashon Wright? Was it as early as camp, or did he need to get an opportunity during the season? When did he become Nashon Wright, capital all caps?
0: Yeah, I'd love to go back through my notes of camp last year and see when his name was really written in the notebook many times over. There were a lot of days off the top of my head where I was saying, okay, this guy looks like he's something. And as the Jalen Johnson injury progressed to the point where you knew he was not going to be quite ready for week one, that's when you started really buying that right stock. And he goes out there in game one and gets a pick six on the team that had cut him after 3 days or whatever was in Minnesota that offseason. So. He certainly burst onto the scene. It was a terrific story. And this is what I was talking about earlier, the development that these coaches put forth in their players. And give credit to a right, of course, first and foremost, and to each individual breakthrough. But Al Harris is a terrific developer of young talent. And go all down the line, Dan Rocher on the offensive line, and whoever you want to pinpoint on this coaching staff. They've got coaches who get the best out of their players, who can motivate them the right way, who can press the right buttons, who seem to be really well respected at a true level from these players. And part of that is because you do see these guys reach their full fruition, which was not the case before Ben Johnson and his staff arrived. So, like, you want to look at any individual on this roster and say, is there more untapped potential in this guy or that guy? The answer might be and probably is yes because of what this coaching staff can do.
1: Chris, you watched the whole left tackle thing. And if neither team is starting, neither team's going to play their starters, offense, defense, first strings, take a seat, then what would you expect to learn from the Bears playing left tackle roulette this entire training camp? What would come out of tonight's game?
0: The fascinating part for me, Rosie, I'm with you. I think it should be Braxton Jones and Theo Benedict rotating out there. And that's not a slight to Braxton Jones. He missed a week plus of work because of an injury, and he's still finding his true footing out there. We talk about what Caleb Williams had last year and the race he was up against in training camp in the preseason and how every rep mattered for him, including those exhibitions. It's not the case for Caleb Williams anymore, but for a guy like Braxton Jones who's fighting for his place as a starter and with this team, those are really important reps. So I think they continue the focus on left tackle with Braxton Jones and Theo Benedict rotating. Nobody has won that battle yet, and I think it's ultimately going to be Braxton Jones. I think he's going to be your starting left tackle for this season going in. But look, he's not taking that thing by the horns and made it his. And nobody has pressed him well enough where you say, this is a true battle. It's a competition by terminology and name, but it's not struck me as anything super competitive. It's been Braxton Jones just a little bit ahead of that group, and nobody else has emerged. Kron Amagaji, I don't think he's going to be on this team at this rate. Jedrick Wills, I don't know if he's going to be on this team at this rate. There's a chance that your backup or swing tackle is somebody who's on another roster right now in another camp. And that's an indictment to this entire left tackle and tackle battle they have right now. So I think you're in capable hands with Braxton Jones. But look, this is a guy who's, I don't know, where do you want to rank him? In that 15 to 20 range in the league? Like, he's not going to get you beat. He's going to be reliable in a lot of ways, but he's not one of those premier tackles. And that's okay. He's maximized his potential and played at a strong level for this team, but they've just simply not had the chance to get a significant upgrade in your franchise book and tackle.
1: There's a Charles Leno-ness about that. A seventh rounder. And Braxton Jones is the fifth rounder, but there's a Charles Leno-ness about this where he comes in, he holds a position here. Well, we don't have anybody better, and nobody died, so he's our left tackle. And I think your assessment is correct that it's not really a competition as so much as just to give him a break, let him, and he's been off. You expect him to play tonight, then, huh? Because he's been off
0: I don't
1: for a
0: expect
1: week?
0: Him to, but that's a theory of mine. I think they want to see that thing play out a little bit more. And you talk about some of the frustrations of the offense and the offensive line in that joint practice. I think that's where Ben Johnson pulls the trigger and says, get out there, guys. Let's see what you can do.
1: One of the things I loved about the way the Bears ended the season is I was convinced, and I said it many times in these airways, that Luther Burden III was going to lead the league in yak. Now he's hurt. So I'm not adhering to that as strongly. I just don't know what it'll do to his speed. But I think he is the greatest yak guy the Bears have seen for a long time. And now there's Khalif Raymond and Xavion Warrior, who I think is just going to make all kinds of differences. So line up the Bears receivers for me with respect to, we don't know that Luther Burden's going to be there opening day. We think so. There are indications. But line up the Bears receivers for me.
0: it's a fascinating mix, right? And we know how Ben Johnson wants his receiving group to play out. He wants depth. He wants options. He wants weapons all around. And I think Luther Burden becomes that go-to top target. He's your number one. He's healthy for week one, ready to go. He was out of practice this week, not practicing, but he was there, present, which was a good sign. He looked like he was itching to go. I saw him holding this football, kind of tossing it up to himself, like he's raring to go. This is a guy who is really excited and eager to showcase his top form out there. And Robert Dunze has looked healthy. I think so much of the quote-unquote new normal thing that he put out got a little blown out of proportion, and I'm glad he came out and clarified it, not only with his words, but with his play. He looks strong. He is cutting well. He is making the types of plays for this team that you're expecting to see. You got a solid 1-2 punch right there, and I'm really eager to see how the workload plays out, how the health certainly plays out for both of those two, because you got question marks there. So you love that combo. Khalif Raymond is a really reliable target. And, like, you watch him in practice, and you're like, oh, that's why they wanted him. He gets open. He's a really crafty route runner, somebody that Caleb Williams has a ton of trust in, and Ben Johnson obviously as well. And I'll give you the name that keeps striking me in the preseason. And you talk about kind of the feel-good preseason stories. Kaden Davis is that guy right now. And this is a player who's bounced around the league, including some time in Detroit, where he really got to know Ben Johnson and his offense well. And that is the fit. That's the connection. This is a guy with talent, with the ability to make some plays, but more so with the knowledge of Ben Johnson's offense that makes him stand out. And the thing you keep hearing about him from his teammates and coach is that he's always in the right spot. That's not just lip service. That is a literal interpretation of how he runs his routes and knows how to play Ben Johnson's system. This is a guy right now on the 53 for me, and somebody who I think is going to play a role at wide receiver. And they're still trying to establish that depth, and especially with injuries to a guy like Luther Burden. Kaden Davis is somebody right now I think can have a role for this team going into the season.
1: Well, anybody who knows where they should be and is always in the right place, we know how Ben values that. We go back to last year when he kicked the entire first unit off. Hey, you guys know what you're doing. Get off. And he fired the whole first unit during a practice drill. So anybody who knows that, and he's a veteran too, so he's not unfamiliar with what is going to be taught and serve as an example to the other, maybe younger, pass catchers. So I think you're right in that assessment. I was going to ask you who stuck out, who would flash tonight, and you just mentioned him, didn't you?
0: Yeah, I'll give you the other name too, also at wide receivers, Maurice Alexander, who is very similar to Kaden Davis in that he also played in Detroit with Ben Johnson, has bounced around the league, and a guy similar, and Khalif Raymond in the same vein, is savvy route runner, understands the offense, understands the role. That is prerequisite if you want to earn a role for a Ben Johnson team, and you're fighting with, you know, not the top-tier talent, you're not Burden or Odunze, but you're a guy at wide receiver who wants to play a role for this team, have that understanding of the routes and the really precise details that make you stand out to Ben Johnson. Kaden Davis, Maurice Alexander, two guys competing against each other, but I think both will be with this team in some form, whether it's one on the 53 and one on the practice squad or however that may shake out. They've got some good depth at that position than guys that Ben Johnson likes.
1: All right, we'll let you get off the tarmac, and we appreciate your time joining us, Chris.
0: Ah, the sweet sounds of city living here right along the red line.
1: Thanks for taking the time. I appreciate it today, Chris.
0: Take care.
1: All right, Chris Emma on the tarmac at O'Hare. He's probably got those flashlights, right? He's waving them in. And it's
2: now boarding.
1: Yeah, now boarding. All right, that's Chris Emma talking some Bears. We take a break. When we come back, Jim Margulis, Sox Machine. Look at them walking it off. Jake Rogers, come on down. What a thing. So we'll see what he makes of that and all of the various Montgomerys and their progress. And what should we expect? Just what should we believe about the Sox going forward? I'm Steve Rosenblum. 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
14: Rodgers lifts this one in the air to left center field. It's going back. Back it goes! Let's go! Jake Rodgers walks it off for the White Sox in his signature moment here in Chicago. And the Sox come back from 4-0 and walk it off in the ninth. Southside, stand up!
15: Highlight courtesy of CHSN, right? Wasn't that them? Tyler, that's them? Yeah. Jake Rodgers. We all had Jake Rodgers on our walk-off bingo card, right? Well, we should have. Let me welcome to the show from Sox Machine, Sox Machine Podcast, Jim Margulis, co-host, co-founder, co-everything. He gets the good stuff. He writes about the games. Josh Nelson is stuck writing about meetings and all of that kind of crap, so shovels in the dirt and whatever's going on. Jim, that was a game, and I want to make sweeping conclusions because the game was so much fun. That was just, they're down 4-0, and they win 6-4. Stop me from making sweeping conclusions, but when you're getting contributions from Jake Rodgers, like there's a sort of a... serendipity about the whole thing. There's, you're sort of touched. Like, that was so much fun.
16: Sure, yeah, especially since, you know, Jake Rodgers has been basically a human plinko, just kind of going through the majors, going through waivers, getting claimed, getting dropped. Another team finds a catcher it likes more, and he ends up with the White Sox, and, you know, Rodgers was on the Tigers for 5 years, so for the White Sox to pick up somebody from a division rival who's, you know, had some big hits against them, and then, you know, plugs them in, and he

0: the one who comes through in the ninth. Yeah, it does. It is one of those charmed moments, especially in front of 32,000 people. I think that's the other big thing is when you have a homer hit like that by a guy that obscure or unexpected, and it sets off, a crowd of 32,000 fireworks. You have viral moments of fans jumping up and down, losing their purse contents because of just sheer excitement and pandemonium. That's what you want. That markets itself.
1: And getting her purse contents restored, wasn't missing any of them. We should say that that's part of the bonding of Sox fans, right? Isn't it? We're looking out for one another.
0: Yes, and then I think probably the grounds crew as well. The White Sox, certainly saw the clips going around, and I'm sure some of that went over the fence and behind the over the gates and behind the fence and such, where only the grounds crew could get it. So yeah, glad she was made whole.
1: My guest is Jim Margulis, Sox Machine Podcast. We're talking Sox here. They were down 4-0. They came back to win 6-4 over the Mets last night, and they did it in some part with back-to-back-to-back jacks. And there's something about, as we talk about a year of a gift, a year of a dream, Munetaka Murakami has been, I don't know if he's necessarily changed the organization, but he's been so central in the belief that a lot more can happen than what a lot of people were expecting. How would you assess Mooney in this situation? And he got hurt and he came back. What's been his effect?
0: Well, it's been huge. I think in like a terms of a tangible baseball, documentable baseball reasons, you have the fact that he's a left-handed power bat that the White Sox have sorely lacked for years and years and years. All of those homers going to right field where the wind blows it out and opponents are able to take advantage and the White Sox really aren't. So you see him hit those, 43-degree moonshot to just keep carrying and carrying and carrying into the craft cave. And you realize like, oh, that's been missing for quite a while and he's providing it. And then also the plate discipline. The ability to draw walks. He does his share of swinging and missing, but he doesn't swing and miss at terrible pitches all too often. So he adds an element of professionalism there. And then I think, probably there's a more intangible reason or just overall effect of just adding somebody who's that accomplished in Japan, that serious in terms of just what he represents as far as upside, as far as financial commitments, giving the rest of the roster if this guy clicks, we could be dangerous. Maybe we're not going to win the division. Who knows how the rest of the American League is going to unfold, but he's the kind of power hitter that hasn't been there since Jose Abreu's prime, and we saw what Abreu did for the White Sox lineup. And so if you can get kind of that same thing, maybe you're cooking with gas here. And, yeah, so I think there's going to be a lot of, there's already been a lot of speculation or just the desire to lock him up long term. And I think as we see the effects of the attendance and the ratings and what have you from the success they're having, it does pose an interesting litmus test for them in terms of what kind of market do they want to be? What kind of team do they want to be as if he is truly the identity of what's been a real crowd pleaser?
1: My guest is Jim Margulis, Sox Machine Podcast, and he's joining me here on The Score. We're talking White Sox here. The assess the growth, the Braden Montgomery experience for me.
0: There's room for improvement in terms of where his contact goes. A lot of it goes into the ground, and he's too strong, and the athleticism is too present for him to do that for much longer, you would think. So the fact that he's a rookie, he was called up before this problem was ironed out in the minors, and we've seen that with the White Sox before. Like, I'm trying to think of, in terms of players in the past, I would say Avi Garcia was a guy who was too talented for AAA, had some flaws in AAA, but no matter what, he couldn't stop hitting .350 in Charlotte just because of how talented he was and just how the pitchers didn't really faze him, and he had to do that improvement at the major league level, and it took him a few years of trial and error to get right, make an all-star game, be the kind of guy that scouts thought he could be. And I think Braden's got that similar thing going in terms of just when you see him on a minor league field, he stands out for just how athletic he is, the bat speed, the contact when he connects, and lesser pitching, I think, he can produce against. And major league pitching, I think, is going to exploit his weaknesses and get him to direct that contact into the ground too much and not be able to really harness the power that he ultimately has. So there's room for improvement, but I think as a rookie figuring it out and a rookie trying to figure it out for a team that's contending, like I think before the season, you would think that Braden would get this kind of audition. You'd think, oh, the games don't really matter. This is all about 2027, so he can afford to make outs and he can live with it. But I think the fact that he's been, you know, he's had some slumps or had some, you know, moments where he hasn't come through, but it doesn't seem to affect him. He's playing a good right field. The arm is certainly legit. So I think he's contributing enough in terms of plate discipline, in terms of defense, and the occasional big hits to where you're seeing this very, you know, effective modular lineup elsewhere, allowed to hide him a little bit or contributing elsewhere to where you don't need him to be great. You just need him to kind of hold his own.
1: 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You bring up that he's part of a team. They brought Braden Montgomery up. They're competing for something unexpected, and I don't care much about prospects. They're all suspects. They don't matter. I just want to know what's in front of me. I love Chris Getz kept these guys, kept the locker room. And I wanted to see what these guys look like when they went through all the stress that a division race could bring. Because you don't know until you know. Some guys will surprise you. Either they shrink or they step up. And I'm really glad that Chris Getz did it that way, so you find out about these guys. What have you found out so far in watching this team mostly rebound from difficult situations or tough losses?
0: They can take a punch, I think, is the way you would put it. Like, you know, you think about the Rocky movies where there's haymakers. They're not keeping their gloves up. they give as good as they get. And, you know, they have those moments where either they're, you know, kind of their pitching is stretched too thin, or you see some rookie mistakes here or there, or a pitcher with high riding fastballs gets above their bat path and just popping up and striking out a little bit too often. And they can have those games where they have to wear it or their weaknesses are exposed, but they can slug right back. And I think when the American League is in this state where, you know, maybe the Rays are and Yankees are the best teams and the Red Sox are probably close to it, but there are no great teams and there are a lot of mediocre teams. It does open the door for, you know, these kind of hellraisers, you know, for lack of a better phrase. And just if they can throw a punch and they can take a punch, they can do a lot of damage when a lot of teams are vulnerable. And I think as long as they can, you know, limit the losses and you know, it took them forever to lose four games in a row, which is remarkable. We've seen, yeah, just a couple years after watching them lose 21 in a row, to see them be able to cut losing streaks off that quickly and rebound and make up the ground and always end up around 500 by the end of a week or month, no matter what happens. That's, I think, a really valuable skill for this kind of environment.
1: Playoffs don't start today, but if they did, and the White Sox actually got a bye, they got the second bye in the American League, what would your pitching rotation be and why?
0: Sean Burke, number one, just because he's been the steadiest, missing bats, throwing strikes. He's been, you know, I think the only question with him is, as he takes on this career-high workload, does he wear down at all? But in terms of how he looked against the Mets, bouncing it back against a start where his stuff was flatter, I think he showed what he needed to show. Probably Anthony Kay, number two, and then probably Luis Castillo, number three, but I think these are very, they're going to shift over the course of the next several weeks as we see whether Castillo can really rediscover the changeup that made him great, whether Kay can get to the finish line, whether Davis Martin comes back and looks re-energized by some time off, because he's another guy who looked like he was wearing down as he approached kind of a career high in innings, or at least stressful innings. So, yeah, I think that would be the rotation. But you're also probably going to see an opener here or there because they've been very effective at leveraging that. They have a pretty deep bullpen that they haven't been too afraid to turn to and put in unusual or unorthodox situations. And they performed well. So it will be an all-hands-on-deck situation.
1: And there may be more hands coming. Where are you on Drew Thorpe?
0: I think he's worth a start, or worth a start or two. I think he's showing what he needs to show in Charlotte in terms of his changeup. Still looks like, you know, one of the best pitches in the organization. He's going to be somebody, I think, who, you know, needs to pitch against major league pitching and just know exactly whether the changeup can lift that heavy load against the best hitters in the world. So, like, his fastball is at 91, 92. That might be good enough because the changeup is that good, or he might need to, you know, figure out how to pitch backwards, but I think it will take some trial and error. But based on everybody else, you know, Noah Schultz seems like he's had a hard time sustaining his stuff. David Sandlin, same thing in terms of one time through, and then he kind of hits a wall. So I think Thorpe is, you know, Thorpe and Jonathan Cannon are probably your best bets to go 5-6. And I think Thorpe, based on what he looked like in his rookie year when he wasn't entirely healthy and he was able to, you know, have some good starts and weather some bumps until the very end when it just became too much, I think he showed enough that first time around to where if he got a start the next time through, I'd say, great, let's see what he looks like.
1: My guest is Jim Margulis, Sox Machine, Sox Machine Podcast, joining me here on The Score, talking White Sox. So when you mention Noah Schultz, we are contractually obligated to mention Hagen Smith because they're like the same family. They have to go along together. They're buddies. Where are you on Hagen Smith, and are you just, is this kind of, you hold your breath to see what happens the second time around?
0: Yeah, I think we've seen the Hagen Smith experience over his small sample of major league games, like watching him in Charlotte, especially coming back from the bullpen. He would have some, you know, innings, or at least batters, where he would walk a guy on four pitches, five pitches, come back and strike the next guy out in three. So, like, he's another pitcher who, you know, highs and lows are evident pretty quickly, but aside from the one you know, regrettable plate appearance against Pete Crow Armstrong, at any level he's been difficult to touch, and really his problems are self-imposed. So I think the transition to major league pitching has been smoother than anticipated, and every time he comes in I do anticipate, like, this might not be the easiest inning to watch. But in terms of a guy who's a level beyond, like, let's say Grant Taylor is the closer or gets the toughest situations. Yeah, Brian Hudson, Sean Newcomb, Jordan Hicks. That's probably your top four. But then, like, Smith as a fifth, I think, is a sign of a pretty deep bullpen.
1: Before I let you go, Jim, I thought it was just brilliant. It was right in my wheelhouse. And it involved Jeffrey Yahn, the Mets closer, the one who jumps around and flops around. In case you're out there and you're a baseball fan, you've seen clips of this. He jumps around on every strike three, or even the threat of a strike three if it was only strike two. So you had watched him jump around. It wasn't strike three, it was strike two. And then you posted a clip. It reminded you of something, and I wanted you to share with the class because it reminded me too. I thought it was a spectacular bit of recall. So share with the class what clip, what movie you tweeted out.
0: Oh, it's the Indiana Jones where you know, he's in the crowd and the crowd clears out and he sees an imposing guy wielding a sword doing all these fancy maneuvers back and forth to intimidate him, and you know, Indiana Jones just looks at him with a bemused look, pulls out a pistol and shoots him. And that kind of, well, you know, just, it struck me as all the theatrics and stuff. You know, it's, I'm not sure how I feel about it still. Like, it's mildly amusing, but also it's if you try to think, like, if you had more than one guy doing that, wouldn't it get old pretty quickly? And kind of like the golden rule of treat people how you'd like to be treated. And if you had, like, every second or third reliever jumping around the same way, I think it'd be, I think the landscape would get pretty tired. So, like, it's a curiosity, I think, right now, the way you look at it. And, it is a lot of fun, though. It kind of reminds me a little bit of Fernando Rodney, like when he'd pull out the bow and arrow after games, and it'd get pretty annoying. But then if your team beat them and they could use the arrow back at them, it was good theater. It was a real good show. So I'm kind of on that side of the fence right now to where He's not proven enough to where it works, and when it fails, it is funny in its own right, so I'm inclined to at least keep it going for a while.
1: And I subscribe to the belief that you don't want him to do that, then hit a home run. And Jake Rogers hit a home run. I'm all in favor of that. You don't want a guy to do that, then stop him. And then he can't do that. So I'm with that. But I got such a kick out of the film clip. It's like a classic Indiana Jones. He's just tired of the guy. Oh, put the whip down. I'm going to shoot you. And he does. Well done, Jim. Well done.
0: Thank you.
1: And I want to thank you for joining me today. Great insight. Happy for the information. Thanks.
0: Oh, always a pleasure.
1: Jim Margulis, Sox Machine podcast, and you can read his reports at Sox Machine, and does really good stuff. I'm going to take a break. Somebody else who does good stuff is going to join me. He is Judson Richards. He will be following me on these airwaves. As if anybody could do that. No, I'm sorry. Who said that? No. Anyways, I'm going to take a break, and I'll do transition with Judson Richards. He will take you the rest of the afternoon here on 104.3 The Score.
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1: It's Saturday Suckage on The Score. Here's your host, Steve Rosenblum.
14: Are we on the air, Tyler? Is this real?
23: Yes.
14: My God, yes, the radio.
23: I gave you cues. I wasn't sure if you heard.
14: Millions can hear us. No, Judson and I are having a conversation.
23: We are.
14: Pre-game and post-game and phone calls. And you interrupt with, like, live radio. And you wonder
23: how
14: why.
23: Dare you.
14: You wonder BBT. Why producers get beat up on so much, don't you?
23: Hey, you got to obey that one texter. Don't be mean to me.
14: I get it? Yeah, that's right. Obey. I can't. You have to obey. Yeah. That one text you got. The congrats.
23: The one text.
14: Made it a point. Was that like a hard weekend on the. Don't be mean to Tyler. I won't. And I almost kept his word. Mm-hmm. I almost lived it up. How are you, Judson?
23: I'm doing great. How about yourself?
14: I'm doing great. And so are our listeners because I'm almost off the air.
23: Yeah. What was driving Saturday. Your show today?
14: Well, we started with. Being mad at Ryan Poles for such a sorry-ass job on the defensive line, which might have been able to deodorize all the crap going on in the secondary, the injuries, guys moving around, all the toy soldiers they've been moving around. And like if he hadn't sucked putting the defensive line together, here we are. Remember how much fun it wasn't last year? We're going to run it back. Angered me. I just ranted on that. And I always will. And I think the money is too ridiculous to pursue Max Crosby because I still don't believe he's going to last in Oakland. And I know you'd have, if they cut Grady Jarrett, fine. I didn't get much from him last year. And there'd be a lot of financial contortions needed to be done. But I think that is one of the best ways to cover up a bad secondary. If the quarterback is under duress, he's not going to expose your rookie slot guy or the polar corner, as Tyreek Stevenson probably will be.
23: Right. So what deodorized?
14: Well, the pass rush deodorized a bad secondary. Because he's constantly under stress. Like, last year's Super Bowl is a perfect example. You saw what Seattle's defensive line did.
23: Yeah.
14: And all Kobe Bryant and the rest of them were doing were fighting over interceptions. And it could have been anybody back there. But that pass rush had such an effect on minimizing a secondary's weaknesses. Because the Patriots' offensive line was exposed. Especially Will Lawrence. Sorry, dude.
23: I'm sorry, did the Bears get a pass rush since I was driving in here?
14: That's what I'm saying. That's okay. Where Ryan Poles has failed. I wish he had.
23: Yeah.
14: If he had done that, we might have played the breaking news sounder, like breaking news on the score. The Bears can rush the passer. And what Ryan Poles thought and said, and this is where the failure is, Montez Sweat has not proven to be a multiplier. And thank God, according to Chris Emma, who has seen Austin Booker in person, this year, he's had a couple double cheeseburgers, so he put on some weight.
23: Good.
14: And he looks a little bigger. And I don't know where the pressure up the middle is going to come from.
23: Right.
14: Do you? Maybe it's going to come from you. Maybe you're going to be suited up.
23: I'm a little light in the pants, Rosie. I'm a little light. My weight starts with a one, so I would be moved immediately into the end zone. Neville Gallimore, you know. I don't know if Neville's the name of the tough guy that you want in the middle of your defense. The question to me is, do you put it on Ryan Poles for the decisions that he made, or do you put it on Ryan Poles for allowing his head coach to lean too heavily offensive?
14: I think I would put it on Ryan Poles for not getting out of the way and let Ben Johnson make the defensive decisions as well. I saw what he did offensively. Here's the way I want my line to go. Here's what I want. And whether it's however, whoever's making those decisions, whoever's deciding that they're going to run back the defensive line that was one of the least effective in the NFL, aren't you trying to win the Super Bowl?
23: No, the draft to me felt a lot like it's a reminder that Rome wasn't built in a day or we could be rooting for Sal Adunze, right? It felt like very much to me, let's shore this up. Let's continue to protect our quarterback. Let's build the offense that we want. And then next year, whether it's via free agency or via the draft, they will build the defense, right? It felt like they weren't, they followed their board, although it certainly leaned so offensive, but it feels to me like a real recognition that they weren't going to get everybody they want and fill all their holes in just 1 year. They chose a side.
14: Okay, let me ask you.
23: They chose Caleb Williams' side,
14: mm-hmm.
23: and they'll continue to grow. They could win the Super Bowl. Do I expect it with this defense, pass rush, secondary, otherwise? I don't. I was surprised last year. They could surprise me again. Do I look at this roster and say, that's a Super Bowl caliber roster? I don't as of now. I may feel different after week one, but I still think it looked very clear to me like they were just saying, this isn't going to happen in 1 year. We've got Caleb Williams for however long. Let's get this side right, and we'll continue to grow over here, whether it's trade or otherwise or in 2027.
14: So let me ask you this. The Rams survived the Bears, and I don't think the Rams survive it if Ben goes for two after the miracle to Komet. That he didn't.
23: Right.
14: And the Rams go to Seattle, and they get beaten. And the Rams go out and get Myles Garrett.
23: Mm-hmm. And the Rams, I know.
14: Okay, so that's, and now they're everybody's right. darling to win the Super Bowl. Like, if the Bears had done that, how do you think the Bears would have been looked at?
23: To what you just said.
14: Getting Myles Garrett.
23: Right. It would be very similar to how you look at the Rams.
14: Super Bowl favorite. Super yeah. Bowl darling.
23: Right. And they didn't even use a first-round pick on a player that's going to play.
14: Well, they used Rams. They traded a guy who was taken in the first round, Jared Verse.
23: Right.
14: That was one of the...
23: And then they took a quarterback in the first round, is my point.
14: Those are the only times...
23: That's how confident they feel.
14: But those are the only times the Rams have not traded their first-round pick in the last 12 years.
23: Yeah, the famous saying, F them picks,
14: yeah,
23: right?
14: Right, and
23: yeah.
14: You watch them, you look at them, and you go, wow, Sean McVay, they know something. But that was... The Bears were... I don't know if they're a Myles Garrett... I don't know if they're a Myles Garrett away from winning the Super Bowl, but they're a Myles Garrett away... from being talked about the way the Rams are.
23: Well, I'll say this about the Bears defensively, because all of those takeaways, everything that they did right, pretty much like 75% of those takeaways are out the door. Kevin Byard is gone. Deshaun Wright was spectacular.
14: Mm-hmm.
23: I mean, he forced fumbles, didn't just have the interceptions. Tremaine Edmonds had a big number of takeaways. All those guys are gone. They recognize that we are too slow. We are too slow. And so that's how you end up with Kobe Bryant, right? Who's lost mm-hmm. 4 to 6 months, and you have Dylan Thienemann, who goes in the first round, and then you have the linebacker again, that's Devin Bush, that's faster going side by side. So, you know, they did say we can't just run it back. We have to get faster. Unfortunately, now with Kobe Bryant down, you got a rookie safety out there whose eyes could be looking around. But would you want them to act more like the Rams and make that move this year?
14: It's the only thing I care about.
23: Just this year.
14: The only Super Bowl you could win this year is this year's Super Bowl.
23: I can't argue with that, Rosie.
14: And so, and maybe they were, maybe they weren't a Myles Garrett away. Maybe the Rams aren't a Myles Garrett away. But he's so attractive. Aaron
23: Donald.
14: Well,
23: they don't have Myles Garrett for just 1 year, right? So that to that point, but it's not just 2026 Myles Garrett.
14: Right, but and it wouldn't be for the Bears. They would have done the same thing, and he would have
23: correct.
14: They would have gotten the guy in his prime to help the position that can make everything else better. Deodorizes yeah. everything else.
23: You know, Jed Hoyer said something a year or two ago that really stuck out to me, because it was at the trade deadline, I think 2 years ago. No, it was last year, where they just weren't very aggressive. He drastically changed this year. And he said, when it comes to moving pieces, he said, you know, it is our goal to be good every year. And it is, but it isn't, right? Like, just what is good, Rosie? Good is forgettable.
14: Yes, it is.
23: Good is barely above average, right? That's getting to the playoffs. That's losing in the wild card, maybe losing in divisional round. Like, at some point, when does good become your attempt to be great?
14: I thought that was going to be this year for the Cubs. I thought that was what Tom Ricketts said. Cubs convention, spring training, opening day. It's time to win the World Series again. Because he looked at it and go, we're celebrating a 10-year anniversary. And they know they don't want to become the 85 Bears, which is also my bias about a pass rush deodorizing everything. The 85 Bears didn't have cornerbacks.
23: So did the Bears act in just being good this year and you wanted them to go for the great?
14: Yeah, I thought they could have. I saw an opening. I don't know. They got a safety from Seattle. That was they led the league in defense. Yeah. They got part of
23: By the
14: of
23: way,
14: that.
23: They had no one near a Jared Verse to trade for Myles Garrett.
14: It may not have been that. Maybe there was something else that interested him. I understand that. And maybe it was more draft picks. But I'm watching the season in front of me, and if you can win the Super Bowl, win the Super Bowl. I'd be in favor of that. It's not like the Bears can be picky about Super Bowls.
23: Have you done a Bears prediction from what you expect from them in 2026?
14: Their pass rush is going to suck.
23: They should
14: That's
23: be good.
14: That's my prediction.
23: They're called good. They'll be good. No,
14: I think they're the defensive line is a prime reason that they are prime candidates and a darling for regression. I think they'll make the playoffs. I expect them to make the playoffs because some way or another, Ben Johnson's going to coax 40 points out of this offense.
23: I was going to say, the Kansas City Chiefs won a Super Bowl under Patrick Mahomes a number of years ago while having the worst defense in the NFL, I believe by way of total yards.
14: See, you got a miracle maker. Yeah, and the Bears do.
23: I mean, I will say this. You can outscore them. You can also outrun them, meaning if you can run the football, you can control the clock, right? You can have a great offense and a serviceable defense and get to where you want to go. The question is, Rosie, is will it be serviceable?
14: Well, I don't know. I doubt it at this point.
23: They weren't I have to know.
14: Stopping the run very
23: 22
14: well.
23: 22 days away, I learned from Chris Emma, who was on your show earlier.
14: Yes.
23: From week one.
14: Chris is Count Von Count for us. So he's counting down. All right. He's Justin Richards. 312-644-6767. Call him and tell him why he's right or wrong about the Bears. And what you think the Bears could do, should do, will do. I still think they're going to win 10 games. I still think that's there. So that's a slight regression. Do you have have you put a win total on them?
23: I haven't fully broken out or I haven't put my name on it, but 10 is where I'm at. As I asked you, I had 10 in my head.
14: Okay, there we go. We're in agreement. All right.
23: Which is a great place to start.
14: Close the radio station, Tyler. We've just hit.
23: Light them up.
14: Mach 10. I'm Steve Roslam. Saturday Seconds. Judson Richards is next on 104.3 The Score.
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11: All right, Clint Klaus is off to a great start. We're opening up dry on a Saturday afternoon. Good to be with you, Clint. It can only go up from there, I promise, as we get you set all the way up until Cubs baseball with a 5:40 start. That'll be a lot of fun. Judson Richards with you. As again, we are live, we are local, and we have a lot to cover. It feels like today gets started at 6 o'clock this evening, whether it is the Cubs versus the Mariners, David Peterson versus Cade Anderson, the phenom Cade Anderson, which we'll talk about a little bit coming up in the show today. That game heard right here beginning at 5:45 as Zach Zabin will take over. And then you've got, of course, the White Sox and the Mariners, Luis Castillo versus Christian Scott. That is also happening in the 6 o'clock hour. And then we have for the Bears and the Bengals, that is not going to be Caleb Williams versus Joe Burrow. No, that is going to be Case Keenum versus Joe Flacco. I mean, it's the old guys perhaps rolling out there, or maybe Josh Johnson, Sean Clifford for the Cincinnati Bengals. I don't know. I do not expect us to get the starters coming up here tonight when it comes to the Bengals and the Bears. And we will talk all about it. Again, Judson Richards with you this afternoon. Coming up on the show today, Mark Grody is going to join us coming up at 3:25. We will talk Bears, Cubs, and Sox with him. He told me, yeah, I stayed up. I watched all the extra innings. I've seen it all. I've seen the ninth inning drama for the White Sox. Grody will join us at 3:25. Cole Wright of the Marquee Sports Network will talk some Cubs with us coming up at 4 o'clock. And then Patrick Finley of the Chicago Sun-Times, he will join us from Cincinnati at 5 o'clock as we get you set for this matchup of the Bears versus the Bengals. Unlike Rosie, I am looking to get you in on this show today. 312-644-6767. I have instructed Clint to keep those phone lines open for the next 3.5 hours. And we will talk about it all. 312-644-6767. We'll set the topic in just a moment. Text line is open. We got a lot to get to. Do the Cubs have an MVP in Pecor Armstrong? What is the deal with Kyler Gordon? We'll get into that. And also, what is the deal with the celebration of Jeffrey Yahn of the New York Mets, of him hopping off the mound? We will get into it all. But I would like to begin here, because as we watch sports evolve, change, diminish, grow, whatever it may be, there are so many things that have changed. It feels like even in the last 5 years, right? I mean, look at Major League Baseball, where we're challenging pitches with robot umps or the ABS. But also when I look at preseason football very much is changing in front of our eyes. And I wonder how are we digesting it

0: Not that quarterbacks used to play. Remember when there used to be four preseason games? Not that quarterbacks used to play even that much at all. I remember preseason game number three was kind of the big ramp up, was the big get ready. Some would play a quarter, some would even play a half. But as we watch preseason football change, how do you feel about no Caleb Williams? How do you feel about no starters? Like, has it begun to be such a thing where we're just kind of over it? Or do you think that Ben Johnson and the Bears are missing a big opportunity by not playing Caleb Williams? 831, check that. 312-644-6767. Text line is open as well. You know, when you think about preseason football, what is it? It's an exhibition game. When you think about an exhibition game, it's kind of a glorified practice. So this thing about a joint practice that they go on and on and on about that all these head coaches love so much, it kind of is what is happening tonight in a preseason game. The major difference is you can't tackle to the ground. So the preseason game is a practice. It's what the Bears have been doing. They just don't run their starters out there, and they don't run Caleb Williams out there. In fact, as we've made our way from 16 regular season games, and we used to have four preseason games, now we have 17 regular season games, and we have currently three preseason games. I think we know what's coming next. I think we know we have 18 regular season games coming and two preseason games. It's just the way it is. Mike Florio, Pro Football Talk, earlier this week on the station talking about the direction that preseason football is heading.
1: These joint practices have value, and as the season gets bigger and bigger and the preseason gets smaller and smaller, we're going to see a greater focus on the joint practices. It's a more controlled setting, except for the fights. Other than the fights, it's a more controlled setting for your players. It's not full speed, full contact game conditions, as long as you don't have the fights.
0: That was Mike Florio about the direction that we are heading in preseason football. But, you know, there's two things about where the Bears are as of now and what they're getting ready for that I think we need to keep in mind. Because I think too often we are, and myself included, I will raise my hand, we are often far too quarterback-centric of the lens that we look through. In fact, one of the reasons is because I love talking about quarterbacks. I love talking about lists of quarterbacks. I love talking about matchups of quarterbacks. I love predicting where they're going to be and who they're going to be. But when it comes to the season in itself, especially, why do we want to see them play in preseason? Because we want to see them get off to a good start. And the Bears getting off to a good start isn't solely about how number 18 is doing. In fact, I'll ask you this. What was your favorite game last year? Clint, I'll ask you. What was your favorite Bears game of the season last year that did not have to do with the Packers? Your favorite game of the year?
2: I know this was a very back and forth game, but probably the game winner against the Bengals.
0: Okay.
2: Which ironically enough, they're playing today. But
0: yeah, Joe Flacco from the Browns to the Bengals. A phenomenal game.
2: It felt like that was like a season changing game where at one point in time they blow the big lead because they were up by a couple scores. You had the botched onside kick on special teams, and then the Bengals went and they had the 1 point lead. And then there was like a shot of Caleb on the sideline. He kind of just like had like a little grin on his face, and it's like, I think he's about to make this happen. And luckily he did, because if they would have lost that game, oh boy, who knows what would have happened.
0: So for Clint, it's a Bengals game. For me, it's Philadelphia Eagles game. It's Friday night. It's Black Friday. It's can they beat the defending Super Bowl champs? And you know what happened in that game? Because I when I close my eyes, I can't even really think of a big Caleb highlight. What happened in that game was 281 yards on the ground, a 24-15 win for the Bears against the then defending Super Bowl champs. I remember watching some of the postgame show in Philadelphia, and they were talking about how that Eagles team quit. I think more importantly, the Bears just punished them and ran them into the ground. So as we focus so much on Caleb Williams and Garrett Bradbury, I think as of now, much like last year, this is almost a run-first team and then establish the passing game or establish the ground game and then see what Colson Loveland and Roma Duse and Luther Burden can do. So the hyper-focus of what Caleb Williams is doing or the quarterback play, let's not forget, Ben Johnson is somewhat of an old-school football coach being under center. So not only is it perhaps against the run game against the Carolina Panthers in week one, but I think it also has to do with being healthy, because if you are going to be physical with that run game, you got to have your absolute best out there. Do we have Dave Wanstead on these joint practices in preseason?
2: Yes, we do.
0: Let's hear from
3: Would
0: one.
3: Would that surprise me? No. I'm down here in Miami, as I told you, kind of hanging out for a few days, just tuning up my mindset on what's going on in the NFL and all different situations and watching tape. And the Giants were here yesterday with John Harbaugh and those guys. And so, firsthand, I can tell you that both teams were looking, obviously, just for a different look, but they weren't tackling. But then they're going to limit their players, the starters, in the preseason game. And I don't know if Ben has announced yet what he's going to do, because he's on the high side as far as which I like, which I always did, obviously. You know, I wanted my guys playing in the game. But it's turned now where they're using these joint practices, David, to get the reps with your starter. And both teams down here, from a starting standpoint, if I think each starting unit got about 40 plays against each other, good on good. So you're getting that type of work without tackling and taking guys to the ground. You have officials there, so you're getting some flags called. You can control situations. I think this is one of the biggest things. In other words, you can have coming off the goal line plays. You're going to have a red zone play. You're going to have a period where you're going to get blitz. You're going to get a 2-minute drill. A lot of these things, they don't happen in a game. So you could go two games. I remember one time we were into our last preseason game, to give you an idea, and we had not gotten into a 2-minute drill. And it was my first year when Jim Harbaugh was our quarterback. And I remember telling Ron Turner, offensive coordinator, I said, Ron, the second or third series of the game, let's just go 2-minute. We got to get some work on this with officials and the lights and scoreboard and all that stuff. And so we did it. People thought we were crazy, but you're trying to get some work at it before you have to do it for real. So I think the joint practices will guarantee you that you're going to get situational work, good against good, and you're also going to get some different looks. You know, a team might be a 2-deep team, a team might be a 3-deep team. So you're getting different looks than what your defense is day in and day out. So those are just some of the benefit things that just come off the top of my head.
0: There he is, the old ball coach, Dave Wanstead, laying it out on the score earlier this week about why the joint practices are where they are, and also simply more rest for the players today, right? I don't think it's running scared by any means. I just think you can have a better plan and keep your guys as fresh as possible as you head towards week one. Judson Richards with you on 104.3 The Score on a Saturday, going all the way until 5:40 this evening. We are leading you right up to Cubs baseball on 104.3 The Score. We are talking about, we're going to get to PCA here in just a little bit, but we're talking about Bears-Bengals. It does not look like the ones are going to be playing. I haven't gotten official word as of yet, but the Bengals said well earlier in the week they would not have their ones out there. And I would not expect it. And this is the new place that we are, right? So listen, Wani had been doing this for some time, and joint practices aren't new, but how they've evolved into simply becoming better than the exhibition games or better than the preseason games is where we are today. And I think we're going to be down to two preseason games anyways in an 18-game regular season. But it just goes to show you how sports continue to change, right? And if you step back, I mean, sports feel drastically different, even if you went back to 2010. Like, you don't have to go back that far. And I was thinking about what you may miss the most about how sports have evolved. It probably isn't very drastic when it comes to preseason football. This just feels like a warm-up to tailgating and how to get in and out of the stadium. But text us, 312-644-6767. You know, what is it that you miss the most, that things have either evolved, changed, or disappeared? Like, I still find myself, as a runner is rounding third base, kind of looking towards a collision at home plate. That's gone. That's no more. And I get it. When Buster Posey broke his ankle, that was really, really bad for baseball.
2: Thanks a lot, Buster.
0: Yeah. Hard slides at second base, You know, one of the things that I think that is clear as day when you look back at sports is the games have just gotten gentler. Another way to put it is they're trying to keep players more healthy, right? And if you're paying a guy tens of millions of dollars in baseball, it's hundreds of millions of dollars, you're going to find a way to keep them healthy. Imagine, Juan Soto may not be a great example because I think he's back on the IL again, but imagine paying him $765 million and he tries to blow up a catcher at home plate with a collision and he ends up breaking his ankle. I know Buster was the catcher. But things have just drastically changed. Watching defense being played in the regular season of NBA, I don't know how far back you have to go to watch that, but this is the evolution of sports. And one down at the very bottom of the list is you're just not going to get any sort of, I don't want to call it real football, because there are things that absolutely matter tonight between the Bengals and the Bears, right? I mean, this, you know, Braxton Jones or what's happening in the left tackle position, Theo Benedict, like, that's a battle for whenever Ozzie Trapillo gets back. Or Dylan Thienemann needs some real snaps because he's going to be asked to do even more with Kobe Bryant being out and not having a veteran presence, a proven veteran presence with Kobe Bryant, who won a Super Bowl last year. So there are important things. I still love Hard Knocks. I love the stories of guys you've never heard of and may never hear of ever again after that season of Hard Knocks that you just watched. But those guys are trying to make a career. They're trying to make a practice squad. That really, really matters to them. Probably not going to get me to tune in or pay big money to go out to those games. And that is just the evolution of where we are when it comes to preseason football. What do you miss the most? 312-644-6767. Whether it's evolution, whether it's changed, whether it's been abolished, whether it's just simply disappeared about the way things were. Because not that preseason football was ever that competitive, but it feels like, especially if you've got a rookie quarterback and you want to watch him play a quarter or a half, it just feels like it's drastically changing. 312-644-6767. The other thing that I think really is going to come of the way that we approach preseason football now, because when we look at the schedule, and I love schedule release dates, I think we look at how many primetime games or standalone games does my team have? Or when is the first time we play the Green Bay Packers? When is the second time we play the Green Bay Packers? When is the first time we play in division? And yes, we look at who is our week one opponent. But I think what becomes even more and more important of the way that we approach the preseason, how good or bad is your week one opponent? For example, I think the Bears got a very positive draw having the Carolina Panthers in week one. Panthers made the playoffs last year. They were an 8-9 football team. They were a very mid defense, by the way. I think they were 20th in stopping the run. Last year is last year. This year may be different. I get it. But it's better than it being the Minnesota Vikings, who I believe they have week two. Right? I know they have the Falcons and the Jets somewhat early on. Sure, I would have taken the Jets if I could have week one, right? May have taken the Falcons as well over the Carolina Panthers. But when it comes to no preseason football, and as the NFL becomes more like college football, where it's week one and go, week zero, right? Like, you got to be ready to go out of the gates. Who you get week one may potentially be one of the most important parts of the schedule release for you to get off to a great start.
2: Seriously, the Bears went from potentially having the Seahawks open up week one, and yep, they got the Panthers. So I feel like they made out of a pretty good out of that end of the deal.
0: And that's a really interesting thought. I think we did we want it? Like, if you're rooting for the Bears, did you want to start that way so you could have the national game and you could get off to a great start? That would be a little bit of careful what you wish for. Also, do you approach preseason games differently if you have an opponent like the Seattle Seahawks in week one? Also, if you have, like, remember Matt Eberflus and Justin Fields, maybe 2023, open with the Green Bay Packers a number of years ago. Remember, it was just a complete embarrassment where the Bears, it was like a 38-20
2: final. That was Jordan. I believe that was Jordan Love's first official start.
0: 22, 23, whatever it was.
2: I believe it was 23, because there was a lot of hype going into that year. They had a DJ Moore in the offseason. This was right after they made the trade with the Panthers. So Caleb Williams wasn't in the fold yet, but that first game, everybody was hyped up. They're like, this is the time. Justin Fields takes the next step, and we were quickly proven wrong about that.
0: The way that they approached the preseason, the way that they approach really training camp, did not show any sign that they were preparing for their week one opponent. And I just wonder, if you have a more difficult week one opponent, do you change how you approach the preseason? More importantly, I think Ben Johnson has a better chance to pace it because they have the Carolina Panthers. 312-644-6767. Any 312-644-6767. Any issues with Caleb Williams and the starters not playing tonight? Also, PCA on his way to MVP. Can he match up against Shohei Ohtani? In fact, as of now, if the season were to end today, would

0: starts at 5:40. First pitch with Pat and Ron, 6:15.
1: He drives one in the air. Deep right field. It's got a chance. Gone.
0: Today's only local broadcast of Cubs versus Mariners. 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
1: And the 0-2 to Bregman. Swung on, hit in the air, deep left field. Back goes the Rosarena. At the wall! That ball is gone! 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
22: 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Last night, Judson Richards back here with you. We are, in fact, taking you all the way up to Cubs baseball on this Saturday. In fact, tonight the Cubs take on the Mariners in Seattle. 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Interesting night tonight, by the way. Looking forward to hearing to Pat and Ron and Zach call this one tonight. So Kate Anderson of the Seattle Mariners.

0: Rivers, one of the phenoms coming up, played for my buddy Jay Johnson. Sorry about that name drop there at LSU. But Cade was the third overall pick in the 2025 MLB draft. So that's last year, number three overall. How about this? A minor league debut with Double A Arkansas Travelers. He allowed one run. No, he's had four. This was the stat. He's had four Texas League Pitcher of the Week awards, three of them in a row. So Cade's been having some success, a lefty, and he will match up tonight. This should be a good one. He's going up against David Peterson. So David Peterson, lefty there, versus Cade Anderson, the phenom, the number three overall pick in the 2025 draft. Looking forward to that. How about Alex Bregman, by the way, as we look at developments for this Cubs team and Pico Armstrong, who can make the best case that he is the MVP? 312-644-6767. I watched it again last night. Again, the thing that amazes me the most about Pico Armstrong, and he is so physically gifted. He has this natural power about him. His body is filling out, right? He is not that kind of wiry kid that he used to be. He is filling out. You can tell how strong he is. Out of everything that Pico Armstrong has done this year, the thing that has impressed me the most, somehow, is how he stops swinging at everything. Like that is not something that you watch someone shake what felt like over 2 weeks. He had a 4% walk rate, which tells you that he's swinging just about every opportunity. And if you're watching the Cubs every day, you know Pete had never met a pitch he didn't like. To now, I think his walk rate is up over 12%. But more importantly, he is simply swinging at pitches that he can drive. He's swinging at strikes, which is the simplest way to put it. And he is not fouling off or missing the pitches that he should hit well. As I've talked about PCA in the past, when we've seen him show his emotion on his sleeve, when we've seen him get angry or fiery or throw his bat, it was always because a pitch he should have done something with. When he got fooled, he just walked back to the dugout. The frustration came on the pitches that he was supposed to be driving. And guess what? You don't see as much frustration anymore because he is not missing those pitches. And his bat path seems to be so consistent. But more importantly, somehow, in almost a blink of an eye, he has become a very picky player and matches up beautifully lefty on lefty. I mean, it is spectacular, and yes, he ultimately is heading towards, deservedly so, an MVP. We'll talk about him versus Shohei Ohtani in just a moment. There's a couple of developments as we watch the Cubs head towards the playoffs. Realistically, do I think they're going to catch the Brewers? No. That isn't just the Cubs' problem. Like, it would be one thing if the Brewers were only having success in the NL Central. The Brewers are just beating everybody. The Brewers are just beating everybody, and if I'm the Cubs, I'm staying in my own lane, I'm doing the best I can, and I'm planning on beating them in the playoffs. That's what I'm planning on doing. It was a good beat. I almost broke out into a flow, Clint Klaus, but I didn't. Another big development is watching who Alex Bregman is becoming. Alex Bregman in the second half is so drastically better than we've watched him be before. His slugging percentage has gone from a 336 in the first half. Check that, 360 to 585. 585. Nine home runs in the first half in 94 games. Nine home runs in just 32 games in the second half. And that is so drastically different than the guy that we saw. Whether he's becoming more comfortable in a Cubs uniform or has just found his swing, if Michael Busch isn't going to drive the ball more, they're going to need Alex Bregman. But the big one for me, and we're going to hear from PCA, we're going to hear from Craig Counsell in just a moment. The big one for me, as a recent development that I think could drastically change the chances of the Cubs getting through the division round this year, man, the last time I watched Shota at Wrigley, that fastball was drastically better. And here's the thing about a fastball, because I know we live in a world where we have to light up the radar gun, right? You have to throw 100 miles per hour or you're not going to get drafted. But a good fastball, you can tell by a late swing. A good fastball, you can tell by the way a hitter is late. You can be late on an 80 mile per hour fastball if you've got a 71 mile per hour changeup that's filthy. and they can't tell the difference between them. But Shoti Manoga, the last time on the mound, he was at 93 miles per hour consistently, and at one point even got to 93.7, which if we're going to round up is 94 miles per hour. If Shota's velocity is up and he is locating, then if Matthew Boyd doesn't have a better final 2 months of the season and I want to go lefty-righty, I may be going Clay Holmes, Shota to Kevin Gausman. If Shota's velocity is like it was the last time on the mound, just his previous start, and Shota will go again tomorrow, so we'll watch for it. If he's back close to 94 miles per hour, that is a drastically different Shota Imanaga. Back to PCA. Again, 312-644-6767. You tell me, are we watching an MVP season? Is he now, with Shohei not pitching, a clear favorite as the Cubs MVP? Let's hear from Craig Counsell on, this was back on Monday, when he says this is what great players do.
1: You know, this is what great players do, and we've got a number of these moments during the season from Pete, and so it's a great player moment. You know, they step up into situations like this. They, you know, I was thinking base hit there. I was not thinking home run. Certainly thought a base hit was possible, and he. You know, he kind of gets fooled by a slider, and just the bat stays to the zone, and it's 380 feet.
0: PCA's year so far, 32 home runs. He's got a 554 slug, a 378 on base percentage, which adds up to a 932 ops, right? Ops is on base percentage plus slug. 932. That's how good he's been. His ops plus is 157. 100 is average player, 100 is benchmark, 157 is phenomenal. And if you look at Shohei Ohtani, he's got a 160 op plus. All right, a little bit better. 30 home runs. PCA has more home runs. He's got a 390 on base percentage, a 552 slug. Virtually neck and neck, if you will. PCA has more stolen bases. And PCA also is not a designated hitter. Now, I don't want to make a case against Shohei Ohtani. He is the modern-day Babe Ruth, although drastically better. I mean, Shohei is part of the 50-50 club, which is just freakish. 50 home runs, 50 stolen bases. But if he's not going to get up on the mound, and he's sitting on the bench for more than half the game, and you have the best center fielder in all of Major League Baseball, am I crazy to say it just feels somewhat clear that Pete Armstrong is the MVP at this stage of the game? Especially Shohei has not taken the mound since when? He hasn't been, I think, since July 3rd, right, was the last time we've seen him on the mound. His last five starts, July 3rd, June 24th, June 17th, June 10th, and June 3rd.
2: And not to mention also, that was part of the reason why they went out and got Skubal, because they had the feeling that Shohei wasn't going to pitch anymore. But I feel like that this is pretty obvious that I think PCA should win this, but if he doesn't, then they should just rename the MVP award the Shohei Ohtani Award.
0: because that's
2: just what it would become. Because look, and this is very unbiased. You know, everybody knows me, a number one Cubs supporter. But yeah. But I think this year, what he's done and the turnaround that he has been, he's the reason why the Cubs are where they are. And I think if you took him away from the Cubs, like if he had a, like, you know, whatever injury, I don't think the Cubs are 21 games above 500, if that's what they are. I don't think they are where they are without him.
0: You're right. I do think, and again, the Dodgers have won an incredible amount of games too. So just, you know, so comparing records, but you're right. Again, Michael Bush's numbers are down. Alex Bregman had a very, very poor first half. Dansby Swanson is hurt and not there. He's not carrying per se, but a team that is, what are they, 20 games over 500? You may have to check.
2: Yeah, I might have to look that, but they're about 20 games over 500.
0: That is the voice of Clint Klaus, by the way, the diehard White Sox fan, who is okay with saying that Pete Armstrong is making a case at the MVP. And there's been a lot of comps. I've seen it a couple times that Derrick Rose won his MVP over LeBron James. And LeBron, Shohei, we can understand why those two would be in the same discussion. And now Pete Armstrong doing his own way, making his own path, and trying to knock out who is considered the current GOAT in Shohei. We also just naturally get bored of things. however many MVPs LeBron has won, we could find

0: at least two or three other seasons where he probably should have had more. But we get tired of looking at it.
1: They did the same thing with Jordan in the 90s.
0: It happens to Jordan in the 90s, right? You either take it for granted or we just like new shiny things. And Pete Kormshaw, I think from that standpoint, he's become that guy. I mean, the national recognition is absolutely there, and it's fair in the comps, even going against Shohei Ohtani. Now, we still have a little ways to go. Not a lot of ways. It's August 22nd, right? The season ends late September. But Pete just looks so incredibly locked in. And again, for me, it all begins with the vision. Like, what has amazed me, my favorite things about watching Pete Kormshaw isn't just chasing down the ball in center field like he does so incredibly well with that stride, but it's watching him spit on pitches that I've watched him swing over the top of. You know, one thing that the ABS challenges has done is it's forced us to lock in more on count leverage, right? 1-1. You take that pitch, it's called a strike, 1-2. All right, so your batting average goes way, way down. You challenge it, the count goes to 2-1, and now that leverage has drastically shifted towards the pitcher. So when you watch PCA, count leverage was his greatest enemy. Count leverage was his arch nemesis because it felt like he was always behind in the count. Not anymore. Not anymore. It's jarring because you just, if it does ever happen, you don't see it develop that quickly. But PCA for MVP, as of now, I think the Cubs have a really, really great chance of having the MVP of this season. Judson Richards with you on the Score. We are with you all the way until 5:40 this evening. We'll get back to the Bears coming up here. I do want to talk about Kyler Gordon. There's been a lot of interesting audio surrounding Kyler Gordon because one of the things about Kyler is his name is being dragged into the Nate Davis territory. But I'll say this, Kyler is also drastically more important than Nate Davis ever was. Is it fair to compare those two? And how much do we expect to see him play this year? We'll get you more set for Bears-Bengals coming up this evening. Judson Richards, that's the voice of Clint Klaus. Back with you on the other side on 104.3 The Score.
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0: All right, back here with you on a Saturday afternoon. That sunshine is back out here from the Prudential Building. Looking outside, hoping everyone is having a wonderful day. It is a busy, busy 6 o'clock hour if you are a sports fan in Chicago. That is when the Cubs and Mariners will get started. So an interesting start there on the West Coast, but most importantly, a great time for us. A game you'll hear right here on 104.3 The Score. In fact, Zach Zabin will take over at 5:40 this morning with the Cubs pregame show. Pat and Ron will have the call. Cubs and the Mariners as we get you set for that. And then the White Sox will look to beat the Mets again. We'll talk a little more White Sox coming up in the 3 o'clock hour. Mark Grody will join us at 3:25. We'll talk Bears, Cubs, Sox with him. Cole Wright of the Marquee Sports Network will join us coming up at 4 o'clock this afternoon. And then we'll talk to Patrick Finley of Chicago Sometimes from Cincinnati as we get you set for the Bears and the Bengals in that matchup. But, all of that happening at 6 o'clock. I do not expect to see Caleb Williams. Do not expect to see, well, I know we're not going to see Joe Burrow. So is it Flacco versus Keenum? This is like a 2011 matchup, right? Who did Keenum win his starting job with? Was it the Denver Broncos for a short? Was it the Vikings for a short time?
1: Keenum went to an NFC Championship game with the Minnesota Vikings.
0: I believe that was 2017.
1: It was the year the Eagles won the Super Bowl.
0: Okay. Look at you, Clint. Clint Klaus. That's the voice of Clint. So now Clint's got y'all jacked up to watch Case Keenum take the field.
1: Oh, yeah.
0: Old man Joe Flacco, do they just rest him? Josh Johnson may be older than Joe Flacco. I don't know. But we do not expect to see starters. There is plenty on the line. I don't want to completely diminish the game by any means. In fact, diehard NFL fans, diehard Bears fans know everyone either trying to make the team or trying to win a position battle, right? I mean, Bears fans, you're just be locked in on whatever's happening at the left tackle position to see who can play well enough until Ozzie Trapillo returns, which it looks like it's going to be Braxton Jones. Wouldn't shock me if it was Theo Benedict. I know he's expected to be the swing tackle. Kieran Amagaji. List goes on and on. I don't think Jedrick Wills has enough left, but that's a position to watch for. And then the safety position and cornerback position as well. How's Malik Muhammad look? How much does Dylan Thienemann play? So plenty on the line. One guy we will not be watching, and we will not be watching week one, is Kyler Gordon. And this is a Bears defense that we know what they did well last year. They were somewhat the magic men. When it came to takeaways, they would give up a lot of yards. It was very bend but don't break, and then somehow they would come away with a magical interception or a strip or a forced fumble. The Bears acknowledged, especially when they let Nashawn Wright walk for a song and a dance and not re-sign him, you know that they thought, we can't duplicate that. We have to get faster. They did that with Kobe Bryant. They did that with Devin Bush, the linebacker. They did that by drafting Dylan Thienemann. But all of that, still, whether it's last year or this year, is in hopes of Kyler Gordon being available? Because Kyler, the first guy that Dennis Allen mentioned when he took the defense coordinator job, has not been around, dealing with soft tissue injuries. And we know, right, like Ben Johnson is like, he's a parent, not angry, but disappointed in you. You can hear it. Here's Ben Johnson the last time asked about Kyler Gordon.
5: Ben, can you provide any more update on Kyler Gordon? We've pretty much gotten a non-update.
6: Yeah, there's nothing to add right now. Yep.
5: Do you have any interaction with him or see?
6: Yeah, I see him in the building. Yep.
5: Do you feel like he is progressing?
6: Yep, there's a plan and he's working towards that plan.
22: What does he do right now?
6: He's rehabbing.
0: What is it you say you do here? He's working. That, you know, that is, again, every press conference, if a head coach wants it to, it's going to have some messaging behind it. Remember last year during training camp when, or it may have been during mini camp, when Ben Johnson really challenged Luther Burden and he used the T word. He said trust. He said trust, right? We can't trust him in this offense because he isn't out there. Let's hear from Dennis Allen, who's got a little softer approach on Kyler Gordon.
23: Dennis, are you hopeful Kyler will be good to go week one? Confidence there.
22: Yeah, listen, I just know he's going through the rehab process. Really, quite honestly, I haven't. That's something that I can't really put a lot of thought into right now. You know, I've got to focus on the guys that we have. You know, I'm hopeful that we'll be able to get him back sooner rather than later. And yet, that's not anything that I control. So my pure focus has been on the guys that are out there and what we're doing with those guys.
23: Outside of his rehab process, what has his role been in the offices and meetings?
22: Are you all the meetings? You know, he's involved in everything that we're doing from a meeting process standpoint, but has not been involved in anything physically with the team.
0: That was Dennis Allen on Kyler Gordon. You know, if you look at the legacy of the Bears, the history of the Bears, it has been so lopsided when it comes to greatness, besides, of course, sweetness and a few others, that the most memorable ones play on the defensive side of the ball. But in the day that we live in today, you would be foolish to build a better defensive team versus offensive team. Why? Because the rules are built for you to have an advantage offensively, because it's a TV show and we watch more of this TV show if offenses are better. 6-3 may be fun for some of you, not keeping me around for 3 hours after 10 o'clock at night. It's not happening. So the Bears, as of now, talent-wise, especially with the draft and free agency and what they've had to do, what they've done, talent leans much more towards the offensive side, except for a few guys on defense. Jalen Johnson, Montez Sweat, spent a lot of money on Dio. Haven't seen any talent from him.
1: He's motivated, though.
0: So he says, yeah, we'll find out in 22 days. Chris Emma, Ron and me, we're 22 days away. But one of those most talented guys for a team that drastically needs any talented players who help this defense, especially a position as important as a slot corner, is Kyler Gordon. Now, I've heard his name connected to Nate Davis. And if you've covered and watched the NFL long enough, you know that if there was ever a player that often feels like they've decided that their signing bonus is enough in that second contract and they're kind of done, it can be an offensive, defensive lineman. I've also seen with linebackers because they got to go downhill and put their head in there. But I will tell you, playing the offensive line position, especially from the guard, playing at the defensive line of scrimmage is nothing like a slot corner. It's much easier for me to make sense of Nate Davis saying, I'm good. I don't really want to slam my brain into someone else for 3 hours every Saturday. I'll take my, 14 mil guaranteed in that second contract, and I will come up with a phantom injury, and I am good. I looked up Nate Davis. He's actually only 29 years old. He's not very old. Kyler Gordon is 26 years old. He signed a 3-year, $40 million deal, a year ago? And 40 mil is phenomenal, right? Yeah. You could probably cut it in half after taxes and agency or whatever that may be. But a 26-year-old slot corner, you know what's better than 40 mil? 80 mil or 100 mil for him to get back out there. So Do I question Kyler Gordon's interest in playing position? I've seen him play some really good, great, hard-nosed football. My biggest question about Kyler is he built for the rigors of the NFL? Is he built to be an NFL football player? It's that simple. Is it his brain that's stopping him? As of now, I'm not going to put him next to Nate Davis. I just mathematically, it doesn't make sense to me when it comes to your bank account. Because there were no red flags about Kyler, you know, sure he loves Spider-Man. Think he's a hell of a dancer, right?
1: Does nice backflips.
0: He does incredible backflips. Maybe you should stop. So he stays healthier. That was a very much of a prove it from Ben Johnson. Let's hope Kyler proves it, not only for himself, but also for a defense that feels not paper thin, but thin.
1: He also makes an impact every time he's out there. I feel like they're one of the best defensive performances I feel like they had last year was that playoff game against the Rams where they had pretty much they had their own entire squad. They had Kyler Gordon. They had Jaquan Brisker. Like it felt like that was the Bears defense that I think everybody was expecting throughout the year. And that's the impact Kyler Gordon can make as opposed to when he's not out there and we're hoping that Malik Muhammad can still kind of be up to the level of Kyler Gordon. But you can tell that Ben and I would say Dennis Allen's not quite there yet, but you can tell they're obviously very frustrated because they feel like he's a big part of their defense.
0: Yeah, Ben is the, at least from a messaging standpoint, you are on the outs with Kyler Gordon. Bears-Bengals tonight, looking forward to that. We've also got Sox and the Mets back at it at the rate, and the Cubs and the Mariners coming up tonight here, right here on 104.3 The Score. Have celebrations in Major League Baseball. What happened last night at the rate? Are we still good with let the kids play, or has one New York Met ruined it? We'll get back to the Cubs and the Bears. Mark Rohde joins us at 3:25. That's all coming up on The Score.
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6: No. I think I said last time, it depends on what the joint practice looks like for the team. And there's a certain number of reps we're trying to hit, and we'll see where we're at after the joint practice.
0: I'm guessing it looks good enough that we will not see the starters out there tonight. For the Bengals and the Bears, Judson Richards back here with you. Hour number two, as we take you up to 5:40 this afternoon into the evening, we'll lead you right up to Cubs Mariners pregame show. Zach Zabin will take over. Pat Ron and Zach will have your call tonight as the Cubs try to even that series against the Seattle Mariners after a tough loss last night. We can talk about that in just a little bit. I also want to get to not only celebrating the win that the White Sox had last night, but just the bizarre circumstance of the celebration. And I like to get the text line in. You could call as well, 312-644-6767. I could not think of, you know, perhaps maybe Martin Gramatica tearing his ACL, but his celebration ended in a season-ending injury. So I'm trying to think of the Jeffrey Yahn last night and the celebration of him jumping up and down, or just jumping up and celebrating a strikeout that didn't happen, and then losing the game on the mound. What's a terrible celebration? Help me out on the text line, 312-644-6767. We'll get to that in just a little bit. Also, Alex Bregman swinging an incredibly hot bat could have a lot to do with what happens in October for the Cubs. We'll hear from Craig Counsell in just a little bit. But we have been talking about Caleb Williams and really just the changing of our preseason. And the preseason and games was never really that important. The thing I don't totally understand is who is paying big money to go to these games? Like, if it's NFL related, it ain't cheap. And I know NFL teams, you may have a chance, like, would take radio, for example, the few times you would ever hear of NFL tickets given away, at least it would very rarely, it feels like, have ever happened in the regular season, because they're all sold out, especially at Soldier Field. It's 61,000, the smallest in the NFL. But paying good money to go to a preseason game where you're not going to see any starters, not just the quarterbacks that we love, but any starters, it's a warm-up to tailgate. It's to hang around like-minded people, right, to wear that new jersey. There's a lot that goes into it. Perhaps you just love to break down the third and fourth string, although to me, I think that would be easier on my couch. I'm watching the preseason change, and it feels like it's changing perhaps where it would be jarring if your ones ever played. in the preseason, especially as we make our way towards 18 games and two preseason games. I mean, you remember way back when we used to play four preseason games? And I just know this is the evolution of sports. There has been no greater evolution recently than what we've watched in Major League Baseball. Thank you, Theo Epstein, and Major League Baseball that has decided to get creative and not worry about Father Time, the national pastime, not wanting to change it. Mainly the pitch clock. The pitch clock is the biggest one. The shift is a good one. I like that a reliever has to face three guys just so you don't have to have a four-hour game in those changes. I like the ABS. I think that adds a really, really interesting element to the game because you get a chance to decide, and it happens very, very quickly. But we've been asking you, as we watch the NFL preseason change so drastically where it would be jarring to see ones play, really, what else has changed, diminished, vanished, evolved that you miss in sports? 312-644-6767. Like, what did there used to be that you're like, man, I really miss that? I'm not always a likes to fight guy, but ball players used to fight. You know, guys used to really charge the mound. Nowadays, we just get a break in the action where those out of shape relievers have to run out on the field for no apparent reason. Like, if you're a reliever and you're about to go in the game and you're getting warm, are you going to get all huffy and puffy running out there for something you know that never really escalates? In fact, if we're going to speed up the games, let's just do away. I mean, so often I see benches cleared. Yeah, it was 87 dudes standing around and no one really wanting to do anything because nobody wants to get fined. Like, you know, that is something that's changed in the game of baseball where it's like, let's just keep everybody in the dugout. Kind of like in the NBA, you got to stay on the bench. If we're not going to do anything, let's just keep everybody in there. But the preseason in itself, and is anybody really worried about Caleb Williams? Like, does anybody really think that a series tonight against the Bengals is going to impact week one against Carolina Panthers? I guess the way I phrase it, you know where I come out. It doesn't matter. Do you think one quarter would matter? Do you think one half of Bears football for Caleb Williams and Garrett Bradbury would actually matter of what's going to happen week one against Carolina Panthers? Because I don't. Mainly because a preseason game is an exhibition, and an exhibition is a glorified joint practice. Except in these games, they tackle it to the ground. Hence why they thud up and have the joint practices and they say standing on their feet. But basically what they're doing privately is somewhat what they'll be doing publicly today. That's what it comes down to. It. More importantly, Caleb Williams understands the offense, right? Recognizing defenses and being able to just do it much more fluid. Let's hear from Robert Mays from the Athletic Football Show. Was out at House Hall previously. It was 5 or 6 days ago. Here's what he said about Caleb.
1: When I was here a year ago, the word that was being used to describe the relationship with him and Ben Johnson was intense. And there still is that intensity, but I think there are two other words that have crept into it this year as this whole offense heads into year two. One is command, and two is joy. You just feel the ownership that he has, especially pre-snap, and do so many of the mechanical things within this offense. I watched them do sort of an tempo, two-minute drill type of situation during team today, and you just watch how he's handling himself at the line of scrimmage, just how much ownership Caleb Williams has over what this offense feels like right now compared to last year. It's night and day.
0: That was Robert Mays from the Athletic Football Show. That it's night and day of what we're watching from Caleb Williams, right? And so for everyone who wants to get so upset and in their feelings about Caleb Williams' completion percentage, his completion percentage is so upsetting to everyone at 58%. I'll remind you, 44 of his throws last year were simply throwaways. Why? Because we were screaming and ranting about sacks. We almost set the record of sacks. So how do you do that? If you don't quite have a great feel for the offense, you get rid of the ball and you get to take the ball back where you were. 44 times he threw the ball to no one. I think the completion percentage is going to go up this year. 312-644-6767. Derek wants to weigh in on what rules have changed or diminished that we find ourselves thinking about. Hey, Derek, what's going on? You're on the score.
4: Hi, thanks for taking my call. I would say that one rule that's changed that I think is the overwhelming favorite is kickoffs in the NFL. You're never going to have another Devin Hester. You're never going to watch somebody in the Super Bowl against the Colts run the ball back for a touchdown. It used to be you had to pay attention to kickoff every single time if you had a special teams weapon, and that's just been basically thrown out. And it was a fun part of the game to watch. You know, every time you kick the ball to Hester, it was worth watching, right? Now it's gone. You don't have any of that in the NFL.
0: You know, Derek, I'll say this too, because that's a really interesting one. And as I watch sports change and evolve, is it also one of those rules that you can look at it and go, I miss it, but I also kind of get it. Like, I understand why they did it. Do you find yourself there, or you're like, let's go back to how we had it?
4: Well, I just feel like the kickoff now is almost pointless. So, yeah, I miss it. I understand why they did it. They're trying to protect players.
0: Yep.
4: You know, when you got them running full blast at each other and the size of the players and the impact that they take and everything. But it still was part of the game that was, you know, something that was – it could change the course of the outcome of a game. I mean, it was a momentum building, and again, it was made for TV. It was worth watching every time you kick off the ball to Devin Hester. You just never knew you're going to get something electric. And now you don't see that in any team, and it's a rarity. So I miss it.
0: Yeah, it certainly is. Derek, thanks for the call. He's a rarity, and that was a rarity as well. Judson Richards with you on 104.3 The Score. Is, you know, as we watch preseason football change very much so, and just where you don't get to see ones or don't get to see the starters, this is very much on how sports have changed or evolved, but it led us to the thought process of what else out there makes you go, man, I can't believe how different it was or how drastically things have changed. And, you know, the one that comes back to me is like some of the slides at second base that we used to have, whether it was spikes up or even running at full speed, where even, you know, some of them I know that end up in throwing hands, but a lot of them, it was just sliding in hard. And same with taking out the catcher at home plate. And as Derek just mentioned, right, kickoffs have drastically changed. It used to be more exciting. We also understand now or learn much more about the concussions and how dangerous a game it is and how they try to keep it safe. You know, the NFL did that for the kids. The NFL did that for the moms that may not want their kids to play football, where you try to change the rules to make it a safer game. And by way of making it a safer game, you better make yourself have a good offense because the rules are now much more predicated to not getting to intimidate, to not getting to blast a quarterback or blast someone going across the middle. And so you better have an offense that can play that game. Hence the new and better direction of the Chicago Bears with a Ben Johnson and a Caleb Williams. Back to the phones, 312-644-6767. Bob is with us in Arlington Heights on The Score. Hey, Bob, go ahead.
5: Hi, I know you guys are going to think I'm a dinosaur, but the
0: all right.
5: Two things I dislike the most about baseball, and you know, God rest Charlie Finley's soul, but the DH completely changed the game for all time, not for the better. Pitchers used to have to know how to hit, and there was strategy involved because, okay, if the pitcher was coming up and he had a great game going, managers had a choice to make. You know, do you take him out? You put a pinch hitter in. And then my second thought is, you know, the Manfred man, I understand they want the games over with. But the whole idea is if you fight your way to extra innings, then the game ought to rest on the shoulders of your relief pitchers. And what do? But right away, you put them in scoring position. The whole measure ought to be is how good are your relief pitchers at keeping people out of scoring position? So I'm going to hang up and listen. But one other quick thought, Justin.
0: Yeah.
5: And I know this is touching the third rail, the changes that have gone on at the score in the last 24 hours. If there's a vote for anybody, and God knows I'm one, literally and figuratively, I'm one of Mully's hugest fans, but I nominate you for a full-time slot on that station because you are a true professional and you carry the weight, not on this channel, but also on the news channel, and you've earned your shot. So I'll hang up and listen.
0: Bob, thank you for everything that you just said, except for still wanting the DH. or still wanting pitchers to hit instead of the DH in both leagues. But Bob, very nice of you. I did work a little bit over on WBBN this morning doing some news, but importantly, I just want to recognize the career of Mike Mulligan, and of course, Marshall Harris, who I think the world of as well. Go ahead, Clint.
7: I was just going to say, the guy might be onto something. There is a part of me, as somebody who did grow up with no DH in the National League, there is a part of me that does miss, like, when the pitcher had to bat ninth, and then it kind of became like a,

0: a strategy of how to use your bench. So I do see where he's coming from with that.
1: Well, you and Bob could go to a diner and talk about that. I just don't understand why we would, for 99% of the time, just want an automatic out walking to the plate. Like something, like, let's accept.
0: Not everybody can be Big Z.
1: I mean, oh my gosh, yeah. Carlos Zambrano was a freak of nature. Yeah, you had a few of those, but most of them were some, you know.
0: Very few and far between.
1: Yeah, they're specialized, as they should be, right? Like, I don't need Tom Brady to also be my linebacker. Specialize at your particular sport is okay. Like, I get it. If you can throw 98 miles per hour with great movement, maybe set down the bat and just focus on being on the mound. I don't know why you would ever want something that felt as automatic as an out. And, by the way, I like a runner at second base. I also have a 6 and a 3-year-old, so I like games to get over earlier. Like, I want to be watching live with everybody else. So time to me is very, very important. But for those that think that putting a runner out there on second base, much more than the DH, that's a rule that I understand where it would feel, it feels a little hokey. Although my favorite thing ever about a runner starting at second base was when Tony La Russa put Liam Hendricks out there at second base.
0: Yeah, that was 2021 in Cincinnati. I do remember. I was listening to it.
1: And then remember, I think it was James Fegan that asked about it, and Tony said, "Well, you know the rules better than I do."
0: Hey, he was still new to the news. He was still new to it.
1: Yeah, that man, that was something. Speaking of the world changing, can we hear, Clint, do you have the by the way, Mark Grody will join us coming up at 3:25. Look forward to talking Bears and some battles tonight in preseason football. But I did want to hear the CHSN call. There's a bit of a mashup. So Jeffrey Yawn, I don't want to assume everyone has seen this or know who this guy is, but Jeffrey Yawn of the New York Mets has a thing that he does. Not after a conclusion of an inning. Every strikeout, Yawn leaps in the air. He has an incredible vertical, by the way. Leaps in the air in celebration.
0: He jumped higher than the outfielders out there.
1: The problem is, well, you don't want Luis Robert Jr. to do that. He hurt himself.
0: No. Well, he's not on the Sox anymore, so
1: he's not. So he can hurt himself, and he's still continuing to do it. He leaps in the air and then comes down. The problem is, okay, well, there's multiple problems. The one is, it wasn't a strike. The other is, in today's day and age, you can challenge it, so you don't always know the outcome. I mean, this dude has a spectacular vertical. Here's what it sounded like on CHSN.
2: Oh, that was a nice jump, certainly, but you kind of like to throw a strike before you leap up into the air, and this one isn't all that close. Yep. Ball two.
1: I blame the youths. I do. I blame the youths. I blame the let the kids play. And if I'm being perfectly honest, I did not and do not love the whole quote unquote let the kids play thing. Because one of the things that's come with let the kids play is, you know, I like my baseball best when it's petty. Ball players are very, very petty and they have long memories. And one of the reasons why we have things like rivalries is because they can carry over from years past. But if you have to be okay with what everyone is doing, then you don't always get the petty. You don't always get the long memories. I'm not asking for a guy to get dosed in the head. I'm just saying, like, let the kids play, I think, has robbed us of some of the petty and rivalries that can come in Major League Baseball. And Jeffrey Yawn's celebration, I can't believe it hasn't been banished by whatever organization he's in. It just, to put it simply, it looks silly. My son, so I've let my 6-year-old and my 3-year-old, actually, since he gets to watch it, she gets to, that's very much of a second child thing. Do you have siblings, Clint?
0: I have a younger brother and I have an older sister.
1: Okay, so you get it. So how much older is your sister than you?
0: She's a couple years older than I am.
1: All right, so you were probably allowed to do things or see things or partake in things because she was a little bit older. And she probably didn't get it, but at that age, you're like, yeah, it's fine. So we've been watching Spider-Man Homecoming.
0: Great movie.
1: 2017, Tom Holland. I'm not a huge fan, but obviously my kid loves Spider-Man. I get it. So he has been practicing his own Spider-Man move and jump, and I'm not kidding you.
0: Does he have a Spider-Man pose?
1: Of course. Of course. He looks exactly like Jeffrey Yawn coming down in Celebration with that hand on the ground and his head in the air. I mean, it just looks stupid. There's no other way to put it. He looked dumb. He just looked dumb. Does it bother me that much? Not really. In fact, then I read about him.
0: It came back to bite him because he ended up giving up a walk-off home run to Jake Rogers. Jake Rogers had his great moment had his White Sox moment, but he's a guy who was batting below 200 in terms of the catching position and gave up a home run to that. Now I get he probably was excited. He thought he Cade Colson Montgomery, who's a 26 home run, 71 RBI guy.
1: What are you, a Sox fan over there? I'm just saying.
0: I don't know.
1: Well, but listen, but then I read about Jeffrey Yawn, and did you know he was completely out of the game for 4 years? He's 29 years old.
0: They did bring up his story, I think, because he did the first time he did it again for his first career strikeout, he did it against the Guardians. And you could kind of see that, like, some of the Guardians kind of didn't like it either. Like, Jose Ramirez, who we all know
1: it's
0: in this
1: jarring.
0: Time,
1: he can jump so high. Listen, he was a roofer in Arizona. So, and the Mets have traded everybody away. I think half of them are in the Cubs starting rotation, right, with David Peterson and Clay Holmes. So he's getting an opportunity. Make the most of it. Make it memorable. I guess it just looks silly. Does Mark Grody think it looks silly? We'll ask Grody. He said, hey, I watched all the games last night. Also, we'll ask Grody about camp battles. Does Grody have a problem with the ones and Caleb Williams not getting any run in game two? Because if it ain't happening in game two, it can't be happening in game three of the preseason. Or has he just accepted this is the new evolution of sports? Judson Richards with you. That's the voice of Clint Clowes there. We'll hear from Mark Grody on the other side on 104.3 The Score.
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0: 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Mark Grody, in fact, with us now on the Score. Grody, would you like to add any more or sell that any more of what I just read for our loyal listeners?
1: Oh, you did a heck of a job there, man. But I will say this. It will be good to talk to Tyson Bagent and get an update on his hamstring injury, see how serious that was, because that was a bit of a surprise to me after the game against Cleveland last week. I was in his post-game press conference at, you know, up there at the lectern in the basement of Soldier Field, and he gave really zero indication of any sort of injury, even just watching him walk in, and then the line of questions, nothing had to do with anything about him being hurt. So I thought that was interesting, and I look forward to hopefully getting some sort of update on how his leg is doing.
0: Yeah, Tyson Bagent and DeAndre Swift perhaps may be getting the most applause of anyone out there at training camp. At least, you know, everyone can't stop fawning over how great Colson Loveland is going to be. But right next to him, it feels like DeAndre Swift may be having the best camp.
1: No doubt, man. I think one of the last training camp practices that I was able to attend was one of the biggest ones in terms of it was, you know, all-out scrimmage. It was a long practice. Ben Johnson does this about once or twice a training camp. So it was like, it was, you know, built up as one of the biggest practices, and he probably had one of the best days. For that matter, Manungai did too. And I know Manungai is injured right now, but both the running backs look good. You know, and you think about Swift too, man. He, you know, he had one of his best years last year, like in all the different running back categories. He was terrific in a season in which, if you recall, if people remember, there was a time last year, like the first three games, the running game looked horrible, and we were literally asking Ben Johnson questions of, do you guys need to bring somebody in from the outside? Yep. Do you need another body? Should there be a tryout? And then the mini bye comes along, and then all of a sudden, and Ben Johnson was like, no, I got this. Don't worry. And he was right, and the running game was spectacular, really, the rest of the season with Manungai and DeAndre Swift, with the pinnacle of that having been the Philadelphia game last year where they both rushed for over 100 yards. But Swift, yeah, no, I'm glad you brought that name up, man, because he's looked great in this camp, and he really had a terrific year last year.
0: Yeah, I enjoy the messaging of Ben Johnson. Like, on one end of the spectrum, you have the messaging towards Kyler Gordon. Then you have the other end of the spectrum where Ben Johnson goes out of his way to compliment the camp that DeAndre Swift is having, and then everybody eats that up, and he's written about. So it's like Ben was making sure that DeAndre was getting his flowers, and it'll be needed. This was the third best running game in the NFL last year. Grody, one of our big topics today, you know, as you can imagine, it has been about Caleb Williams. Well, if I'm on, I can't not talk about Caleb. I just love talking about quarterbacks and Caleb Williams especially. And it's, you know, the evolution of sports. This isn't a major one by any means, but the evolution feels like we're probably going to get to 18 regular season games, and then it'll sink to 2 preseason games, and then we'll just never see any starters play in preseason games, and it'll just be the joint practices that they love so much because they can line it up the way they want to. Are you good with Caleb and the ones really not getting any preseason, as I assume they will not be out there tonight?
1: I'm good with it, but honestly, if I could, yeah. No, you're right, Judson. You're right to add the because if it was my choice, I would put him out there for a series. And I'm not saying, like, even drop back for any deep explosive plays whatsoever. I'm talking about, let's just see, in like, a couple of quick outs to the running back. Maybe float one over the middle to a tight end. Maybe you're just handing off. And the only reason that I say that for Caleb Williams is because of what we're talking about in terms of making Caleb Williams the perfect quarterback. If he could do the simple stuff better, the layups that everybody has been talking about, Ben Johnson and the entire offensive staff, doing the layups better, getting that ball placement just perfect on those simple screen plays. I don't care if it's 3 straight outs to the running backs, or just a simple stick, whatever. Make it nice and easy. Just to feel that flow within the flow of what in the stadium.

0: him against a team that does have bad intentions, obviously. So if I got to press the button, I would say that. That said, I'm not like, you got to be out there. I can't believe that they're not putting him out there. But if I had my way, I would put Caleb Williams out there for a series or two.
1: Everything you just said, are you sure that isn't to make you feel better versus how it would actually impact playing the Carolina Panthers?
0: Well, no. I mean, I guess I would add me into the group of people who want to see that stuff, because I truly believe that Caleb Williams, like, we could start using the word elite quarterback if he gets that part down. Like, he made elite throws last year. He had elite moments. But to complete the package of the quarterback, and if people don't want to hear it from me, you can go back and find all the examples from the coach, the offensive coordinator, the quarterback's coach, and they all say the same things in terms of doing the simple stuff better and accepting your layups at times.
1: The
0: and
1: easy money.
0: The easy money stuff. So, yes, of course, Judson, that would make me personally feel better. But if that's going to be the theme, in a way, of the preseason and the theme of Caleb Williams, because I think we know how close he is to being in that true upper echelon of quarterbacks, then I wouldn't mind seeing some of that.
1: I'm Judson Richards with you on 104.3 The Score. We are live and local all day today, in fact, on this Saturday afternoon. We'll take you right up to pregame with Zach Zabin at 5:40. We've got Cubs and the Mariners from Seattle coming away. First pitch scheduled for 6:15. The phenom, Kate Anderson, number 3 overall pick of last year for the Mariners, will be on the mound tonight battling the Cubs. You know, Grota, you said a couple things that I have tried to remove from my vocabulary when it comes to talking about quarterback plays. Because Caleb is arguably, in my opinion, has the most talented arm, depth, and touch if you combine the two. He also ran the fastest of any quarterback, so we can agree he's a hell of an athlete. So when we're talking about layups or doing the simple, maybe we need to acknowledge they're not that simple, or it's not that much of a layup if we know how talented Caleb Williams is, because it's all within the system. I say that to say, in year two, all of those things, should we expect them to be better almost immediately?
0: You mean like the simple stuff? Like
1: saying, Grody, is not that simple. Otherwise, it would be simple.
0: Oh, I see what you're saying.
1: You see what I'm saying?
0: Exactly. Like, for whatever reason, that stuff did not feel like it came naturally to him at times.
1: Can I stop you one second?
0: Because
1: the other thing that we do when we talk about doing the simple or taking the layups, no one else is ever involved. Isn't there a supposed wide receiver or tight end or running back running said route? Like, do we ever know if they were a yard off, a yard deep, a yard early, a yard late? Offensive line did not give great protection, right? Like, my point is, ultimately, they all collectively should be better in year two, and not just us going, number 18 can't do the easy, number 18 can't do the layups. There's more involved.
0: Oh, yeah. No, I think it's a great point. There was certainly some culpability for the receivers and all the ball catchers on the Bears at times last year. I mean, I remember as great of a season as Colson Loveland ended up having for the Bears, one of the things that we were bemoaning in the first three games is, what's going on with the connection with Colson Loveland? Is Colson Loveland not in the right place? Is Caleb Williams not seeing Colson Loveland? I mean, the people who would break down the tape would show Colson Loveland open sometimes and Caleb Williams not seeing him in those places. We also know, Judson, that the Bears had a decent amount of drops last year, so that didn't help the cause of Caleb Williams. But if we are to take the coaching cues, and, of course, Ben Johnson has been critical of the receivers and the ball catchers for the Bears, but a lot of it has been, and not just him, but, again, his assistants, saying that Caleb Williams needs to do the simple stuff better. One thing I want to stress as well, as I sort of obsess over the simple stuff, is this is not to take away from, like, the natural explosive play capability of Caleb Williams, nor Ben Johnson, for that matter, because Lord knows both want to hit the home run balls. Both want to embarrass the opposing team. So that doesn't go away. The last thing in the world I want to see is another damn quarterback manager. Mm-hmm. But you and I both know that there are times, there are explosive plays to be made. Yep. if there's a little bit more accuracy on some of those simple plays, like the screen passes or just the little flips for 2 yards, and let your playmakers make plays. That's the stuff I'm talking about. I don't want to represent like somehow we're going to see less explosiveness out of Caleb Williams. In fact, I hope we see more of that throughout the game and not just in the final 2 minutes of games.
1: Sure, and I'm sure there are a lot of listeners that they're feeling like I'm making excuses for Caleb, which I would get. I just there's nothing about the position that I find to be simple. And I think at times it's too easy for us to you know, because his completion percentage, so much is made of that, of 58%, but like he threw 44 balls away, like didn't even throw it at a receiver to live to play another down. I just think this year those numbers are very easily going to come up because of naturally being in year two of the system under Ben Johnson, and we're watching it play out at training camp. He's Mark Grody. We're making him work on a Saturday. I'm Judson Richards with you on 104.3 The Score. Grody, the Cubs are 74-55, so back to 19 games over 500. Good, what you expected, or worse than where they stand right now in the position that they are, where you thought they'd be way back in the offseason?
0: Man, I think that they're, well... Way back in the off season, I thought that they would be leading the division. And as we awaken today with the Cubs having lost in 10 innings last night,
1: yeah,
0: and the Brewers winning their second straight, as good as life has been for the Cubs, and they've been really good, they're 6 back of the Brewers. So if I'm being honest, no, I expected the Cubs to be leading the division, but I also love the position in which they exist right now. They look like right now more of a complete team in every way than they have at any point this season. Offensively, the additions in the starting rotation, the additions, I'll say it, in the bullpen now with, how about Daniel Palencia?
1: Yeah.
0: Having a 1-2-3, couple strikeouts last night, one looking, one swinging. You know, Zephyr John has been a little bit uneasy lately, but I still love having him there, and Jacob Webb and Colin Ray. So really, the Cubs, I do think, are in a terrific place right now to do some damage. There's nothing I can do or anybody can do about the damn Brewers, but I really think the Cubs are in a terrific. I mean, there's plenty of things to get into, like critically with the Cubs, that we could certainly get into. But if you're just asking me the position in which they exist right now, I think that they're in a great place right now.
1: Grody, let me give you my Cubs X factor for the playoffs, and then you can give me yours. Watching, sure, Shota, I was covering Cubs Stream Post the other day at Wrigley, so I got to see it in person. Shota was sitting at 93 miles per hour. In fact, even got to 93.7. And he was really, really good on a particular day. His splitter was fantastic, but the splitter is that much more devastating when his fastball has 2 extra miles per hour on it. And we're sitting, that was mid-August, now August 22nd. If his velocity is anywhere near that heading in the playoffs, you can have Clay Holmes or Kevin Gausman one, and then I think you may have Shota over Boyd if his velocity is that good. So Shota's velocity is my X factor heading towards the playoffs. What's yours?
0: By the way, that's pretty incredible that Shota Imanaga, a guy who I didn't even necessarily think would be on the roster this year, nor depended on. But you're right, man. Like, he's been really good. He had the 10 strikeout game against the White Sox.
1: Yes.
0: Where your example is perfect there. He, you know, the scary part about Shota, and everybody knows the scary part about Shota, he'll, like he did against Washington, he'll give up 3 home runs. And that really stings in the postseason when it's really hard to score runs. But yep. I like that. I guess I'll go my X factor. I'll stick with the pitching rotation. And they have plenty of time to get it right. But they got it, like, I need to see Kevin Gausman get on a roll. You know, the game against the White Sox with the cramping, and even up to that point, he wasn't exactly lights out. The game against Washington was weird because he had been no hitting Washington for 3 innings. He didn't give up a hit until there was at least one out, I think, in the 4th inning. but then he ends up giving up six runs. So he's my X factor. You got to get him going.

0: And look, he's got all the pedigree in the world. Dude obviously pitched in the World Series last year. I just need to see it because I'm really happy with the rest of the rotation this side of whatever the heck is going on with Edward Cabrera.
1: That's all good. That's a good one. Grody, finally, I know you took in Sox Mets last night too. Watching Luis Robert Jr. play against this White Sox team makes you feel what?
0: Well, it makes me feel that version of the White Sox, it's really sad because it was so incomplete. You paid a bunch of players, including Robert and Eloy Jimenez and Yoan Moncada, and so on. I felt this emptiness for it, and the fact that era of White Sox baseball, you know, 2022 was their playoff year, that it faded out with three straight 100 loss seasons. I also thought it was interesting too. I don't know, you know, how much of it you took in or the at bats of Luis Robert last night, but like the reaction to Robert coming up to the plate was decidedly indifferent. Like the broadcast, like Shrippen was saying that there was some cheers mixed in with boos. I didn't really detect much at all. So, and I'm not surprised by it because I think that's probably the perfect reaction because you shouldn't be mad at Luis Robert necessarily because it was injuries that seemed to derail him and he was like for one season an MVP candidate. And he, you know, he was literally a gold glover in center field. But it's just like, maybe he's like the perfect example of that era. It just, you're not mad at those players. There's no like malice or anything like that, but it just feels empty and incomplete and oh, what could have been and what felt like should have been with that era of White Sox baseball.
1: A lot of people don't know this if you don't watch on the Twitch stream or live YouTube, but when Grody makes a great point, he celebrates like Jeffrey Yahn right here in studio.
0: Yeah, I'm jumping up and down.
1: He's freakishly athletic, that Mark Grody.
0: I'd like to see him literally do jumping jacks. Maybe a few a few burpees.
1: Yeah. What do you make of that celebration, Groats?
0: Oh man, I would just say it's stupid. It's hilarious, but it's a bit much. It's like even his teammates got to be like, really? What's going on, man? And I'm sure he's a delightful fellow, and I'm all for the celebrations, but it is, it's just a little too bouncy. You know what I'm saying?
1: It's a bit much. I think that describes it really, really. It is a bit much. Groats, you're the best, man. Thanks so much for working on a Saturday. What do you got going on today? A little Bed Bath & Beyond, a little Home Depot?
0: Well, you know, actually, it's funny that you said that. I just had one of my most successful shopping moments that I think I've ever had in my life. I needed a new suit. I just needed a suit, and there's nothing that I think it's
1: for what
0: there's just because just to have for like when I do my little TV appearances and things like that. And I'm happy to report that I've lost weight, so I'm having to like redo my entire wardrobe. And the last suit I bought, like it like is literally falling off of me. So I was like, I gotta go because the last time I went on TV, I looked like ridiculous because I was all baggy. I was like, I'm not gonna let this happen again. So I was like, all right, I gotta go get a suit. And I find getting a suit to be an agonizing process. And I was gonna do the whole have somebody help me and get it tailored and do all that stuff. I went to Nordstrom's Rack and I picked the suit off the rack, conveniently enough. And it actually like magically, like I'm waiting for something to be wrong with it. It fit me. Like how often do you get like a suit off the rack that doesn't need to be tailored? And it fit me. It was just wild. Like I don't need to get it tailored. It was also obviously it was at Nordstrom Rack. It was a reasonable price. So I'm feeling pretty good about myself right now.
1: Well, listen, I'm going to challenge you. If you took a picture in the mirror at the Nordstrom Rack to send to your mom to get her approval, I'm challenging you to now post it to social media so we can all see the mirror selfie for whoever you asked approval for if the suit fit properly.
0: As narcissistic as I am, as much as I love a good selfie and a picture of myself, I failed to take a photo of myself in that suit. And you know what? I am quite afraid that if I did it, I would be like, oh, no, you definitely need to get that.
1: Yeah, don't do it.
0: I tightened up a little bit. I don't know, man. Looks like your belly's popping through a little bit. I don't know, man.
1: So, we will just have to wait to see what it looks like on television, Groats, next time you do it. You're the best, bud. Thank you so much.
0: You got it, Justin. I'll see you, man.
1: There he is. Rahimi and Grody. That is the one and only Mark Grody. And a reminder, join Grody and Dan Weeder, a special Take the North live this Monday night, 6 to 8 p.m. at Gurney Hyundai, featuring appearances from Dyson Bagent and DeAndre Swift. That question about Sox fans, how you felt seeing, or question to Sox fans, how you felt seeing Luis Robert Jr. back at the rate. Also, I think there's something very interesting, the money the Mets are spending versus what the White Sox are delivering. How'd it make us feel? We'll talk about it next.
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24: As Rogers lifts this one in the air to left center field. It's going back. Back it goes! Let's go! Jake Rogers walks it off for the White Sox in his signature moment here in Chicago. And the Sox come back from 4-0 and walk it off in the ninth. Southside, stand up!
0: That was called CHSN. Another dramatic victory for the Chicago White Sox. I just want to say it out loud just so we can kind of feel it. The White Sox atop the division by 4.5 games. You talk about

0: a season you may not have expected, a season you did not expect, and a season that seems like it can continue to keep on giving. Judson Richards back here with you on 104.3 The Score. Cubs and Mariners coming up at 5:40. Our pregame begins out there in Seattle. But just thinking about last night, and I'll ask White Sox fans, watching a payroll of $345 million of the New York Mets versus the White Sox, 25th in Major League Baseball, $102 million. And also, Luis Robert Jr. back at the rate. You know what it tells me? It's a great reminder about so much in life. And I do not want to make it sound like the White Sox are talentless by any means, or that they're, you know, the sum is greater than the parts, yada, yada. No, they have legit stars. They have legit sluggers. You've got, of course, Colson Montgomery. You've got Miguel Vargas. You got Motutaka Murakami, and the list goes on and on. Like, there is plenty of talent there. But when I watch the White Sox versus the Mets, it is simply tenacity over talent. And if you get enough of that, if you get the talent with the tenacity, but at times, you'll take the tenacity over the talent, right? Luis Robert Jr. was a Gold Glove winner his rookie year. You watch him run, you watch him swing, you watch him throw. Part of you, watching him at 17 years old, you may predict him to be a Hall of Famer. Tristan Peters was a Savannah banana, all right? Look at the production of one versus the other. Sam Antonacci may not turn a lot of heads if you're just looking at his 60-yard dash. But we know that the way that they approach the game. So when I look at tenacity versus talent, I feel like it is just on full display. The Mets suck. The Mets have traded away a lot of their talent. But I'll tell you this. I was watching Juan Soto, who's back on the IL. Juan Soto, earlier in the year, against the Cubs in right field, there was a fly ball in the first inning. And it got to the wall, but he drifted. He drifted on the ball. He didn't get back to a spot. He didn't play it like you would play it if you were doing it right. He was coasting. That ball, well, it was two outs. It went over his head and two runs scored. That's your $765 million a year guy. And that is your leader. And the team at times kind of looks like him. I know he can roll out of bed and put up incredible numbers. What else comes with it? That's why at times you would take the tenacity over talent. And that is so much fun to watch this White Sox team. And it's on full display against the absurd payroll of the New York Mets. Clint Klaus can't wait to weigh in on this one. Clint, diehard White Sox fan, I've heard you screaming in the building where I worried about someone's health, but it turns out you were just watching a White Sox game two edit bays down.
1: Well, see, the thing is that It's almost like this season is almost kind of like, you know, is this really happening? But also you can see, like, kind of not to go back to the old era, but you can kind of see the difference in how these guys play as compared to the previous regime, where it seemed like at times they weren't hustling down the line. It looked like at times that they looked a little lackadaisical. You don't really see that with this White Sox core. And I think it's a breath of fresh air. Because at any given moment, like the game last night's a perfect example where I think the last 3 years, maybe not like the second half of last year, but that's a game that they lose 9 times out of 10 because they didn't have the production that they were having now that they're having with Montgomery, especially with Miguel Vargas. I mean, he has taken his game to a whole nother level. It just seems like that they are developing the hitting aspect of the organization since Ryan Fuller came in, something that really the last regime didn't really have.
0: There's an old adage that coaches believe, that coaches will tell you that if your toughest player or most determined or most invested player is your best player, then you're cooking, right? Because they set the tempo. They set the expectations. So if Juan Soto yawns as he's going to the plate, even if he goes 2 for 4 with a double and a home run, it still sets the tempo for the guys who are lesser than him. But if he's going, well, that guy plays harder than anybody, I need to get up to do that. And in the old White Sox regime, you couldn't find it.
1: No.
0: They weren't allowed to run hard because they couldn't stay on the field. Whether it was Eloy, whether Eloy or Tim Anderson, I mean, Tim Anderson, Moncada, 30-year-old Michael Kopech,

0: is out of the game. Which, I mean, 30 years old, he's out of the game. Tim Anderson, out of the game. It just, it happened so incredibly quickly, but you did not find, you could not find the heart, you could not find the soul, you could not find the tenacity of this team.
1: No.
0: Now, you're not going to get far without talent, but the White Sox have a really, really good mix, and they're at a really great foundation to go and do something special. What you want to keep is that heart, that soul, and that tenacity of all of it.
1: Exactly, exactly. You just got to keep the line moving. You got to create the culture and just make sure that everybody still plays the same way. The Cleveland Guardians, they're a perfect example of Jose Ramirez. When they got rid of Lindor, they chose Jose Ramirez, and when you look at how the Guardians play, it's a reflection of how Jose Ramirez plays the game. They're hustling down the line. They're trying to take every single bag. And you see this White Sox team do it. And it used to drive me nuts every time they would play the Guardians, because they would do this at least three times a game when they had guys like Andrés Giménez, Ahmed Rosario, all following to the basically to the beat of Jose Ramirez's drum.
0: We're sticking with baseball here. Coming up next in hour number three, how would the Cubs playoff rotation look to the Marquise Cole Wright? Cole will join us next, coming up on 104.3 The Score.
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5: Here comes the 3-2 pitch. 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
6: 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That was the voice of the Hall of Famer, Pat Hughes. 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The only local broadcast of tonight's game can be heard on 104.3 The Score and the Northwestern Medicine Cubs Radio Network, which may mean that our next guest is off. I do want to tell one story before we bring our next guest on. My first job was in San Angelo, Texas. A lot of you are going like, huh? Yeah, exactly. That's Market 213. Now, I covered the football program, Angelo State University, which I believe was in the Lone Star Conference. The great Johnny Knox went to Abilene Christian University. I remember watching him way back when. And I was going through some old file footage of with some previous anchors on KLST TV. And I said, wait a minute. That guy's on ESPN. I've seen that guy on SportsCenter and ESPN News. And it made me feel like I can get out of Market 213. That was the face of Cole Wright on KLST TV in San Angelo, Texas. Cole, thank you for giving us some hope and some exuberance that we can get out of those small, tiny markets one day.
7: Wow, Judson, what's going on, man? Thanks so much, man. I appreciate it. If I could just provide a glimmer of hope to anybody who was in a market that was north of 200.
6: Yes.
7: I feel like when I got there, it was Market 197. I think that's probably why it dipped. I got there and I just brought the station down a few points, but either way, yeah, it's a lonely beginning there, as you know. So you got to be able to keep that faith. It was some lean years there.
6: Yeah, no doubt. And now you get to cover this Cubs team, the team you grew up watching. And Cole, we brought you in with that PCA highlight. What has it impressed you most? Listen, we know the spectacular is there. We watched it last year. What has impressed you even more this year of what Pete Crow Armstrong is doing?
7: It's his ability to make adjustments. You've seen his swing. It's been an evolution, you know, over the last three seasons, obviously, since he's been up there in the big show. But the one thing that really has been the big separator is his ability to make that swing change in the middle of a season. You know, you go back about 2 months ago, maybe two and a half, almost 3 months ago when he started, you know, really turning things up, you know, end of May, beginning of June. Jason Kipnis and I were doing Cubs Live and Cubs Post Game Live, and we were finishing things up and getting towards the end of the ball game. We were sitting on the third baseline and we had a perfect angle looking right at Pete. And Kip was like, he changed his batting stance. You know, it's almost like he's trying to do Kyle Schwarber's batting stance, like batting stance guy. Shout out to my guy Gar, batting stance guy. But, and that's one of the things that he did. He lowered his hands. You know, he minimized some of the extra movement, able to get that barrel into the hitting zone a whole lot quicker. It's almost like the toe tap that went away. It just turned into, you know, a slight toe kick. And then we've just seen him take off since then. And I think like that's the biggest thing. It's all guys in the major league, they all make adjustments. But do they do them in the middle of the season? Can you make that adjustment from game to game, from week to week? And Pete's done that better than anyone I think I've ever seen. I mean, I know better than anyone I've ever seen. I mean, his ability to go, you know, way lower level single digits when it comes to walk rate to now 12-13% yeah. walk rate, if I'm not mistaken, almost 14. I mean, that is unbelievable. It's like he went to sleep, turned off the lights, turned them back on, and became a completely different player, like all in the span of a day, which is nuts. I mean, how could you get a whole bunch better than what he was last year when he was going good? But we've seen it. I mean, you look at some of the span that he's had, whether it's a 20-game or 50-game span, or, you know, from June 1st to July 31st or whatever it may be. You know, he's in the likes of Barry Bonds and, you know, Albert Bell. And some of these numbers are like, what? But, yeah, we're watching it. It's right in front of our face. So if you fail to tune in every night, then shame on you.
6: Yeah, Cole, I said in the 2 o'clock hour, the most spectacular thing I've watched from PCA this season is not the distance of the home runs or the play in center field. It's how quickly he's been able to become so selective at home plate, where he can work the count into his favor and he stopped chasing. And that walk rate's gone up to, you know, 12%. And he's basically just changed the game by changing the count leverage. And it doesn't happen. It doesn't happen as quickly as he was able to do it. Cole Wright of the Marquee Sport Network's with us on 104.3 The Score. Cole, can we both try to put on our objective hats the best as possible? Although two guys that cover this Cubs team, is he heading towards being the MVP and deservedly so over Shohei or whoever else is behind him?
7: Well, I mean, if numbers say so, then yes. But, you know, we have Carlos Peña on, you know, Cubs Live and Cubs Post Game Live all the time. And I think he finished, I want to say, third in WAR one year, but then finished ninth in the MVP voting.
6: Yep.
7: So that number's not always the great indicator, and that's why sometimes you have to throw him completely out of the window. But I feel like for Pete, the numbers are applicable. I mean, you look at his WAR, you look at his F WAR, which is crazy that there's the same stat from two different outlets, which is outrageous. And they have different, you know, different levels that are set, and there's different things that go into some of those numbers. But that's another conversation for another day. But just taking a look at all the things that Pete's able to do, his defense, his hitting in the clutch. I know there's Shohei Ohtani, but we've talked about it a lot of times. Everyone has. He hasn't pitched in a while. And I know his 80-plus innings have been remarkable. And he was probably on a Cy Young trajectory, too. So, I mean, how often will we ever see something like that, a guy winning a Cy Young and an MVP? But he doesn't play defense. And I've heard that if he were to play defense, he's the best outfielder on any single team that he's on. But he still doesn't play defense. And Pete's defense is so impactful each and every single game. I mean, you look at it, defensive run saved for the Chicago Cubs. I mean, they are lapping the field. It's unbelievable right now. It's the Cubs and then second place and everybody else. They're just trying to play catch up. I mean, you have to add, you could take a multitude of teams towards the bottom and add them up, and they're still not where the Cubs are in defensive run saved. And that's the difference right now. That's the big separator for this team, their ability to go out there and prevent runs. And, you know, we didn't see that happen last night. Unfortunately, a dude batting 130 was able to, you know, find a little outfield grass, but that's how they win games. Like, they will jump on you if they see a soft spot, and they're going to limit you from scoring. And trying to keep the guys inside of the ballpark right now, that's going to be the number one task as you get closer to the playoffs.
6: Cole, Alex Bregman having a big-time second half. It was certainly a sluggish first half. 9 home runs in 94 games in that first half. 32 home runs his last 9 games. His slug between his first and second half, .360 slug in that first half, up to .585 now. What have we seen from Alex Bregman besides just, you know, looking more comfortable in the cloth that he's wearing?
7: Well, it looks like Alex Bregman shot a 46 on the front, but he's going to shoot like a 32 on the back.
6: Right, yeah.
7: So he's feeling just fine right about now. So, you know, for Alex Bregman, this is the player that, you know, everyone envisioned he was going to be. This is the player that the Cubs front office wanted when they went out there and made a deal for him. That's, you know, kind of the expectations. He's a big-time player, and I think this is what he expected out of himself, too. Like, he didn't expect to not have the first half, even though he's a slow starter. He didn't expect that kind of first half. And now we're seeing the defense, and it's just the confidence. You know, a confident player, a player that's going well, is a dangerous player. It carries over from the batter's box to the dirt. When Alex Bregman's at third base right now, if you don't think that he thinks he's the best third baseman in Major League Baseball, then you might not know how a dude like that's wired, because that's exactly what he's thinking. And every single time he's getting in that batter's box, he's looking to do damage. And, I mean, we saw it last night, and I think we're going to see a whole bunch more of that. If he and Michael Bush and PCA and Ian Happ and all the guys get rolling and everyone's on the same page, and you're not going to have every single dude going well at the same time. That's something you can almost always chalk up. And when you do, that's when greatness happens. That's when we had the 2 10-game winning streaks. But talking with Billy Williams, Billy said, what you really need more times than not is a group of 4 guys going good. You know, when 4 guys are going good in the lineup, then there's going to be another guy who gets a 1-for-4 day. But when other guys are 2-for-4 and 3-for-4 and, you know, 1-for-3 with a home run and 3 RBIs, that's when things start to click. And I think that's what we're starting to see right now. Not only PCA, but a rising tide lifts all boats, right? And that's, you know, Alex Bregman, he's getting in on the fun as well. And before Dansby got hurt, you know, Nico has been unbelievably hot since the All-Star break as well. So I think it's the ability to play that station-to-station baseball and then a home run here or there. You know, when this team doesn't sit back and wait on the home run, home runs just seem to happen, and that's when they're at their best.
6: I'm Judson Richards with you on 104.3 The Score, taking you all the way up to Cubs baseball tonight. Our pregame coverage with Zach Zabin begins at 5:40. Our first pitch with Pat Ron and Zach beginning at 6:15. We are joined by Cole Wright to the Marquee Sports Network. Cole, it's early, but I'm going to ask anyways, how do you think the Cubs would want to set it up from a rotation standpoint heading into the playoffs?
7: Oof. You know, it's crazy because so many things change in that small window.
6: Yep.
7: You play so many games and, you know, the first 100 games, like that's like the first few weeks of school, you know, just kind of getting the feelers out there, but it's the back half. It's the back quarter of the season. I mean, I would like to think Matthew Boyd on the road has been really good, but we've seen him touched up recently. So then do you pivot? Do you go unconventional? Do you go with an opener? I mean, we've seen Javier Assad keep getting sent back and forth, and he has a path worn out between Des Moines and Chicago right now. It's ridiculous the way he's been pitching. He's been awesome. And the thing that's been even better is his ability to accept all of these different assignments going back and forth. But I'm not necessarily saying that he's going to be your game one starter. I mean, I'm looking at maybe at Clay Holmes. I mean, he's been a ground ball machine. And the one thing you want to try to combat in the postseason, home runs. What do they always say? Oh, well, home runs in the postseason. The team that hits more home runs, they always win. Well, I think sometimes the team with the better players always wins.
6: Yeah.
7: And more times than not, the team with the better players, they hit more home runs, because that's what Major League Baseball is geared towards right now. But if you can get a ground ball dude like David Peterson to keep getting cats to hit it on the mat, I think you can be in business, and that can set the tempo. I mean, when you win game one of any postseason series, I mean, the numbers, they're undeniable. I mean, you have so much momentum, and it's not always how things work out, but you want to be able to, and hopefully in these last few games, try to track down the Milwaukee Brewers, get home field advantage, and then make things that much easier. Because Wrigley Field in October, late October, not the easiest place to play. The temperature starts to dip, the wind starts blowing in, and it becomes a pitcher's ballpark, and a ground ball pitcher is what you want.
6: Yeah, speaking of winning a series, I think back to Cubs-Padres last year where Mike Shildt was like, well, they beat us with defense. Like, they just were the far superior defensive team, which, if you remember that series, especially with what Dansby did, I believe the shortstop position was pretty spectacular. They're going to need to get Dansby back. Cole, before we let you go, a football guy as well. I remember watching on the NFL Network, a lot of Bears coverage on the Marquee Sports Network. Have you put your prediction yet together? How are you feeling about this Bears team 22 days away from week one?
7: You know, I hope that they can bring as much to the table as they brought a season ago. Because if you go back 2 seasons, all those games that they won last year were the games that they lost. So being able to learn how to win and being able to know, okay, here's what needs to be done down the stretch, that's a key ingredient. And I feel like, you know, Ben Johnson and Caleb Williams year 2, I feel like these guys, I mean, that's what you obviously want. You want that cohesion between your head coach and your quarterback. But I just feel like right now, defensively, that's going to be the biggest thing. You take a look at this team defensively. Are they strong? Yes. Are they the top defensive team in the league? I don't necessarily know that. I mean, maybe you need to do a little more diving in. Clearly, you said, you know, just a taste over 20 days before the season kicks off. But that's the one thing. I mean, you could try to boat race teams and get them offensively. What we saw that a season ago, with the Dallas Cowboys. Like, oh, top scoring offense in the league. But, yeah, they had a defensive unit that was headed up by a familiar face that was not so good. Now, when you're getting outscored, that's a problem. So I'm not saying that the Bears defense is like the Cowboys defense from a year ago, but you want that defense and offense to be the straight line right across. And if both units are on the same level as well as special teams, then I feel like that could be a real problem league-wide. I've seen a lot of rankings and rankings of quarterbacks, and there's a lot of disrespect right now going out to the Chicago Bears.
6: Yeah. Cole, I'll leave you with one question. One of our big topics today was, you know, just kind of getting used to how the preseason games are, they're just no longer for the ones, right? They're no longer for quarterbacks. They're no longer for the ones. They're for guys on the back end of the roster trying to earn jobs, except maybe a Dylan Thieneman trying to get some reps in. And it's the evolution of sports. We watch things change all the time. What is something that has evolved for you in sports? Maybe something that you love, or maybe something that you dislike that isn't there anymore?
7: Something that isn't there. I mean, I don't know. Maybe it's just the kids playing ball in the street. I mean, as crazy as that sounds, I mean, I feel like sometimes when you look at some of these elite kids, when they play like at travel ball, sometimes the baseball IQ isn't necessarily there, because they don't practice as team units anymore. I mean, I've seen it. My daughter plays travel ball. I mean, she just left last week to go to high school in Florida to play softball. So, you know, one of the things I feel like is you don't have this. I'm not saying these kids don't have the same competitive edge, but when you grow up in the neighborhood wanting to beat the cat that lives across the street, four houses down, and you've grown up with them since you were kids, and it's that neighborhood rivalry. There's a little something different. I feel like when that's how you learn how to win. And I'm not saying that these kids don't have it, because then I'd be the old man yelling at the clouds. But when you don't practice, I still feel like some of the fundamentals aren't there. Is the raw talent there? Is the explosiveness there? 100%, even more so than when we were kids. But, you know, kids, they just don't ride the bikes around the neighborhood. I don't know about you, Judson, but I'm getting a little long in the tooth. And I've seen some of these kids that the way they ride bikes, it's like they're not even good at riding. They stop.
6: Well, they don't pedal anymore because they're electronic.
7: Electric bikes.
6: Yeah, electric.
7: I mean, they don't jump off the curb anymore. They have to stop and then kind of roll their bike off the curb. It's, I mean, come on, man. I'm the old guy. No, I'm the Rock with a fanny pack and a turtleneck on.
6: Call that was awesome a week or so ago, 2 weeks, when you guys were breaking down swings, you and Carlos Pena, and you broke down a highlight of your daughter homering. And I thought the coolest part is that you didn't really want to go on and on about your child. You just kind of let it happen and let it go, and it was part of the conversation, and she moved to a bigger bat, so it actually fit in. So kudos to you and the team over there at Marquee Sports Network.
7: Thank you. Appreciate it. Yeah, she sent a few teams home from that tournament in California with some long balls. So I was pretty proud of her. She was able to work some things out with her swing, and you know, she's ever evolving. So I'm interested to see how she continues to grow.
6: National game tonight. No marquee. You off?
7: I've got post game.
6: Oh, post.
7: So
6: okay.
7: I'm finishing up moving. Right. Yeah, because I got my wife and daughter. They're in Florida, and I'll be there during the off season. But they put me in the flop house in the meantime. So I'm clearing out the house and yeah, making sure everything's on the up and up.
6: Big things happening for the Cole Wright family. Cole, thanks so much. I appreciate your time today.
7: Anytime, Judson.
6: All right, good stuff. Cole Wright, a byproduct, just like myself, of KLST-TV in San Angelo, Texas. He said market 190-something. I remember market maybe 203, 213. I don't know. It's shrinking. But that is a long, long way from Chicago. Great to watch Cole on the Marquee Sports Network. Great to have Cubs baseball tonight on the Score. And yeah, you know, no Caleb Williams tonight, no number ones. Zach Taylor, head coach of the Cincinnati Bengals, said it like Monday or Tuesday. It's like, yeah, we're not playing the ones. It's just, you know, this is the evolution of it. It's just going to be serious joint practices. The Bears will do it against the Titans, and you're definitely not going to see the ones, you know, a couple weeks out in preseason game number 3. I shouldn't say absolute. Maybe we'll ask Patrick Finley of the Sun-Times, who'll join us coming up at 5 o'clock from Cincinnati. Up next, we're going to do our top 5. We're going to do our top 5 prove-its. What the Bears have to prove the most to get back to the playoffs throughout the regular season. That's coming up next on 104.3 The Score.
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19: All right, just a reminder, training camp coverage on The Score is sponsored by IDOT. At some point in the day, everyone is a pedestrian. Slow down and give them space. Share the road. It's not a game. Again, I'm Judson Richards with you all the way until 5:40 this evening. Take you right up till Cubs Mariners pre and post first pitch at 6:15. We're the only local broadcast. This is a national game. Listen to Pat, Ron, and Zach. Listen to us. And in fact, we've been live and local all day. One of the fun topics we've been in is just, you know, as we accept a new preseason and how we don't get the ones. And Patrick Finley, by the way, is in Cincinnati of the Sun-Times. Patrick Finley will join us coming up in just about 35 minutes, right at 5 o'clock. We will go there to Cincinnati to get a better idea of the bigger breakdowns and the matchups and the position battles and no ones being played. But we'll talk to Patrick in just a little bit. But we've been going over, you know, the changes in sports and things that have evolved and what is so different about it. And one of the things, you know, is it the NBA that may have changed more than any other when you look at it? Baseball.

0: evolves so quickly, and I feel like these joint practices versus the preseason games, this is where we are as of now. I mean, is Caleb going to really play preseason game number 3, where you're, I think, what, 2 weeks out? Yeah, you're 2 weeks out. If we're 22 days away, that means we're 3 weeks away for Panthers and the Bears, and it's just the way that it is, and we're going to have to deal with it. And does anyone really think that Caleb Williams playing one series tonight is going to affect how he performs against Carolina Panthers? I shouldn't just make it about Caleb. Does anyone really think that the offense, whether it's DeAndre Swift or Garrett Bradbury, if they play one series tonight, Luther's hurt anyways. But Roma Dunze, if Caleb completes one pass, are they going to sleep better and now put up 35 points instead of 23? No, it's not going to happen. It's just the way that it goes. Now, a lot of people very, very concerned about Caleb Williams' completion percentage. This was a conversation on ESPN with Mike Tannenbaum, former GM, about can Caleb be great this year?
1: Fill in the blank. If Caleb fixes his completion percentage this season, then what?
2: Caleb Williams is an MVP candidate without question. We saw the explosive plays, and Swagoo mentioned it. It's more of the down-to-down aspect of the game that has to be cleaned up. 58% is way too low. He's way too talented. If those receivers can be healthy, and that's a big if right now, Luther Burden, Roma Dunze with a foot, if those guys can stay healthy with Colston Loveland and this offense, he'll be an MVP candidate because he'll hit the singles and doubles that go with the home run.
0: You know, there's the saying of out-of-town stupid by the great Terry Bors, and I'm not calling Tannenbaum stupid by any means, but it does seem like if you just look at the back of not his baseball card, his football card, and you go 58%, we go, well, you know, obviously he just can't complete any passes. But as always, there's always more to the story. Like, did you know that the Bears in 2025 had an 8.3% drop rate? That was the third highest in the NFL. Also, Caleb Williams had a 7.4% throwaway rate. He threw away 44 passes last year to avoid being sacked and to live another down. Do we really think that Caleb isn't going to be drastically better just from not having to throw away passes because he's going to understand the offense better? But ultimately, the completion percentage, it comes down to scoring points. And the Ben Johnson offense is built to hunt big plays. It's built to run the football, run it hard, run it often, and then hunt big plays, hunt chunk yards. So I do think in this offense, as you're learning it, you're more likely to, at times, throw the ball away just because the big play you're looking for isn't there. But this year, I think there's a very good chance. But let's say if he just completes half of those, of the throwaway balls, that he's throwing them to no one, he can raise it 4%. Remember, 44 passes he threw to seats. He threw to the mascot on the side. I just think the completion percentage, which people love to gravitate to, it just gets lost in conversation of what it actually means of what happened last year. And nothing's easy, but year two in an offense with Caleb Williams' ability level, I think we're ready to skyrocket. All right, let's get to it. Let's do those top five prove-its for the Chicago Bears in 2026. Oh, I like that music. Let's get you in on the text line, 312-644-6767. What areas do the Bears have to prove it in 2026 to get back to the playoffs? Bears haven't gone to the playoffs in back-to-back years since 05-06. Will they do it this year? Or they're going to have to prove it in these particular areas. All right, here's number five.
3: Number five.
0: Oh, well done, Clint, big voice guy. All right, let's begin with this one. Let's go number five, Roma Dunze. It's not that Rome was terrible by any means last year. He's got to stay on the field. But most importantly, does Rome prove that he is a top 10 pick? Remember, this is a guy that went number 9 overall. Does it feel like Luther Burden is about to surpass him in yards, in receptions, in touchdowns? Someone feels like Colston could pass them all. It's not that I want Rome to be better than Luther or better than Colston. I want them all to be great. And I want Rome to look like he was deserving.

0: deserving of a number 9 overall pick. All right, the next one.
1: Number 4.
0: Number 4 for me, I'm actually going to go with Dennis Allen. And Dennis Allen's offense, I know he's only 1 year in. This is a guy that's had a lot of jobs. A lot of head coaches, a lot of defenses. I like him. But I do wonder if Dennis Allen is up to par of a Ben Johnson-led team. Just keep an eye out for it. Now, they didn't give him a ton to work with. Well, they spent money on Dio Dangbo. That didn't work out. But from a draft standpoint, keep an eye on Dennis Allen and see what this Bears staff thinks of him.
1: Number 3.
0: All right, sticking with the defense. Kyler Gordon. Kyler Gordon has been challenged. Well, he's challenged by the one guy who matters, and that's Ben Johnson. Soft tissue issues. Does not seem very popular around Hallis Hall. Given a good contract, and most importantly, Kyler Gordon is drastically needed. And he would help Dennis Allen a lot. But can Kyler, I'm not ready to put his name with Nate Davis. Can Nate Davis have the I don't care about being an NFL player anymore look? Not ready to put that there with Kyler. We'll ask Patrick Finley about it in 30 minutes. But Kyler has a ton to prove. And most importantly, if the Bears want to get back to the playoffs, a healthy Kyler Gordon, be the guy that we saw against the Los Angeles Rams in the playoffs, would drastically help them get to where they want to go.
1: Number 2.
0: All right, number 2 for me is, can the pass rush get it done in-house? Right? This was a team that looked like they said heading into draft and free agency, we've got the guys that we need. We have the talent that we need. Austin Booker is on the rise. Dio Dangbo will be back from injury. If Dio's better and Austin is better, Montez Sweat will be better. And don't worry, we'll go get Neville Gallimore. I believe that's his name who they signed this offseason. They said we are good in-house. More importantly, I think they just simply chose to make the offense around Caleb Williams better and thought Rome isn't built in a day, otherwise we'd be rooting for Sal Adunze. We'll work on the defense this offseason. I felt very much like they said, we can win a Super Bowl in a few years. We can't fix both this year. Let's just choose one. But if they plan to be competitive, those guys in-house, your Austin Bookers, your Dio Dangbos, and everyone else in between. Oh, Jordan Vandenberg, the media darling. He's not being a camp darling of Jordan Vandenberg. I like that guy. We'll ask Patrick Finley about him in just a few minutes, but the in-house pass rush, besides Jordan, was a six-rounder, so they didn't spend a ton on him. Can they get it done with what they said? No, we're good. We'll stick with who we got. And finally,
1: and now, the number one.
0: Number one.
1: Number one on Judson Richards' most Bears to prove.
0: I like it. I like it, Clint. I like it, Clint. Klaus, number one for me. This may surprise some people. Ben Johnson, is he a perennial playoff head coach? Basically, can he do it again? Right? Can he do it again? That doesn't mean that I have big doubts in Ben Johnson. You can kill the music, Clint. If you've watched it long enough, any team, any sport, any player, if you've watched it long enough, I think always somewhere inside you'll go, yeah, I'm going to have to see it again. Or I'm going to have to see it one more time. Chris Bryant was the Golden Spikes Award winner to Minor League Player of the Year, to Rookie of the Year, to MVP, to World Series champ. It did not mean he had a brilliant 15-year career. Things change. So when I look at Ben Johnson, do I think Ben Johnson is going to be an absolute unforgettable head coach of the Chicago Bears, and we will be talking about what he accomplished 40 years from now? I do believe that because the dude is wired. The dude is built to win. I believe it. Have I watched enough sports where I go, huh, I did not see that coming? I absolutely have. So to say, let's prove it, let's prove that we can be a double-digit win team yet again, and let's prove it that you can get not just the magic and the mystique out of a team, but also you got to be the smarter team, right? You got to be the smarter team. And You know one question I have, if I'm being honest? It may be silly. Do we run back the good, better, best?
2: I was wondering the same thing. Is there like a new Ben Johnson acronym or whatever saying that he has going into year two? Because eventually, I don't want to say I loved good, better, best, but at some point the messaging gets a little stale and you got to mix it up some.
0: Well, Clint, here's the thing. The reason why I use the Chris Bryant analogy is because Chris Bryant was so great that I felt like he raised the bar too high on himself that he couldn't live up to his own expectations. So good, better, best. I think I did 7 overnights last year. I think I was 6-1. I mean, the good, better, best, and I played it to begin every night at midnight, that carried me through the middle of the night because they were so, I mean, eyes watering to see a group of men come together and do what they did. Seven times they trailed with 2 minutes left and won the game. No one has ever done that in the history of the NFL, ever. So I love the good, better, best. There's a lot of shirts that have been sold. Congratulations to you. It feels like that magic. Can you just run that back when something is so spectacular? Again, the Bears could win a Super Bowl, and we still would never have a season like we had last year, including beating the Packers twice in the most dramatic fashions that you could ever have in the entire world. So the prove it to me is, you know, for Ben, it's like, yeah, can you prove that you are that $14 million a year head coach and as great as he is? Like, here's my favorite stat from last year, and Michael wants to jump in. Michael, will get to you in just a moment. 312-644-6767. I did my top 5 prove-its for the 2026 Chicago Bears. Like, if there was one statistic that described the absurdity of the 2025 Bears, the touchdown pass to Cole Kmet against the Rams, where Caleb Williams was running backwards, that ball traveled 51 yards in the air. That is the longest completed red zone pass in the history of the NFL. From whenever they started tracking red zone touchdowns. So why is that so bizarre? Because how would you ever find yourself throwing the ball 51 yards and actually get a touchdown? It means you're running backwards. You're running away from the place that you want to go, and it actually ended up working. That is a wild stat, and I think it so well parallels why the season was so bizarre. Let's go to Michael with us on 104.3 The Score out there in Lombard. Michael, thanks for calling The Score. What's going on?
3: Hey, good afternoon, Justin. Great show so far, man.
0: Thanks, bud.
3: Yeah, absolutely. To kind of piggyback off of you, actually, because your top 5 prove-its are kind of also my top 5 prove-its. I also want to see Rome catch the ball. You know, he had a lot of drops as well last year.
0: Yeah.
3: You got a need from Caleb in the offense. That completion percentage has to go up slightly, and for all intents and purposes, it should in the second year of the offense. And then on the defensive side of the ball, the pass rush, obviously, you know, the rotating players on the front line there, is that going to work out? But you also got to be kind of concerned about the secondary in this position, minus your star acquisition of the offseason, you know. And then Ben Johnson, I have full faith in the guy. I think we're in good hands, you know, for the foreseeable future, obviously, with them. We just got to get everything off to a better tempo. You know, the starts in the games coming from behind, it's not sustainable in the NFL, as we know. So those are the areas that we got to improve on. But, I'm ready for the season. I'm so excited.
0: Me too, bud. 22 days away for the Bears and the Panthers. Is it blasphemy for me to wonder, from a prove it standpoint, just that can Ben Johnson do it again, take a team back to the playoffs and kind of be that perennial playoff head coach that we hope he can be?
2: I think so. I think this is a crucial year to see if this is not like the Matt Nagy era, cuz I remember leading into the
0: Clint, hold that thought. Why don't you get the phone? I wanted to play this audio from... Kill your mic, Clint.
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0: I wanted to play this audio from Mike McDonald of Hard Knocks because I thought that... First of all, I think that Mike McDonald's

0: Very honest. He's kind of nerdy and he admits to it, but he's also a Super Bowl winning head coach. And this was Mike McDonald talking about himself. Now, he's a defensive-minded head coach, but here he is talking about himself in front of his team, the Seahawks, in this year's Hard Knocks.
1: One thing that I've really shifted my mindset on, earlier in my career, especially calling plays, I called it not to lose the game. If I'm really honest with myself, I did that too often. And we lost leads. And like our first year here, I still feel like I had that mentality. I really felt like, hey, how do we just not screw this up? Like my life was kind of like a hedge, you know, because it's like, you know, I'm a guy that hasn't really, you know, I really deserve to be here. You know, I'm trying not to lose it. You know, like I'm a player now. I'm like, I'm in the building. I'm trying not to lose my spot. You know, at some point last year, it shifted to how are we going to call and manage this game to go win the game? There's a difference, right?
0: That I thought was some really, really honest stuff from Mike McDonald. And it separates. I think it gives you a great indication of separating coaches that we've seen in the past, Matt Eberflus, where, man, that felt like a happy to be here kind of approach. Happy to be here. Let's just not screw this thing up. We all know how far that gets you. And that's kind of what Mike McDonald alluded to. But then when you find your confidence and you begin to grow from there, you start to call the game to win it, right? Because you lose your fear or you just go ahead and say, screw it. And if there was any area where I feel so confident or I'm so excited to have Ben Johnson be the head coach of the team that I root for, because that feels like a dude that's like, I'm going to die with my boots on. I'm going to go out and we're going to play to win this football game. We're not playing for a tie. We're not playing not to lose, which I think may be easier to see with a defensive-minded head coach. But we're going to play to win the game. Channel me some Herm Edwards. We're going to play to win the game. And I feel like that's what Ben Johnson instilled so much last year in this Bears team, where it was like, we're not going to come here and hope we have a chance. We're going to go out and we're going to take it from them. That's why, besides any of the Packers game, my absolute favorite game last year for the Bears had to do with that Philadelphia Eagles game. Because they went out and they absolutely bullied the then defending champs, rushing for 281 yards. Now, can you do it again? We got some phone calls on this. 312-644-6767. Let's hear from you. Your confidence level in head coach Ben Johnson is Bears Bengals coming up later on tonight. We will check in with Patrick Finley of Chicago Sun-Times coming up at 5 o'clock from Cincinnati. That's all coming up next on The Score.
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6: Night and day from last offseason at this time in training camp, where there was a lot of growing pains, and it seemed to be there was a big, big curve that needed to be caught up with early, and there was questions whether he was going to be a master of that Ben Johnson offense. Year two, from everyone I've spoken to in the building and from the reporters who have been at these practices, he's the coolest, calmest customer you could ask for. And in the joint practices against the Bengals, has been as good as you could ever imagine. I know it's hyperbole now, and Thursday, August 20th, to be talking about what that means as far as January and potentially even February for the Bears. But those are the expectations, and everything you could have asked for from Caleb Williams this offseason, he has checked the box. It's now he's got to actually go ahead and do it. But you look at some of these highlights, him hitting Jahdae Walker at the end of practice yesterday. Like, this stuff is coming together, and he looks to be outstanding in this offense in year two.
7: That was Peter Schrager on ESPN. That was some good stuff. We are just 22 days away from the Cubs. Check that. The Bears and the Carolina Panthers starting week one of the NFL season. We are just about an hour away from the Cubs and the Mariners pregame show getting started right here on 104.3 The Score. Pat and Ron will have that call coming up at 6:15. Your only local broadcast happening right here on The Score. Patrick Finley will join us coming up in just about 12 minutes. He is watching it all. He is there in Cincinnati. In fact, Patrick just tweeted about 15 minutes ago. Bears quarterback Caleb Williams just ran on the field for the first time exactly 90 minutes before kickoff. The other quarterbacks had been warming up for the last 15 minutes or so. What does that tell us? It doesn't tell me anything that I didn't already think, that Caleb Williams will not be playing in this game, but we'll wait to find out. I think it's going to be a lot of Case Keenum and Miller Moss going up against what, maybe Joe Flacco, maybe Josh Johnson in this Bears-Bengals preseason game number two. You know, two thoughts about as we get this season started and the Bears one's not playing a whole lot. We like to focus a lot on the passing game, as we should. Passing game is sexy. Passing game is fun. This Bears team, as of now, and I'll wait to see if it changes, but as of now, I see this more as a run first or establish the run before it is establish the pass. We saw it last year. This was the third best rushing attack in the NFL. In fact, I went and looked 2024 against for the Detroit Lions, even with how phenomenal as that passing attack was with Ben Johnson and Jared Goff in Detroit, they still had the sixth best rushing offense in the NFL. Number two in passing, number six in rushing. Bears were number three last year in rushing. They were number 10 when it comes to passing. So if we're concerned about everybody being on time when it comes to the Bears in week one against the Panthers, let's not forget that this is also a team built on physicality. And physicality doesn't always have to perfectly just be on time. It just needs to be more physical, right? So let's be interested to see how many times they run right behind Jonah Jackson and Darnell Wright. And by the way, DeAndre Swift

0: maybe even as much as Colston Loveland, has been raved about for having a great camp for the Bears. So, yes, we want Caleb to be on time. Yes, we want Luther Burden to be 100%. But the rushing attack, again, my favorite game last year, sans any game against the Green Bay Packers, absolutely bullying. In Philadelphia, the defending Super Bowl champs for 281 yards. They absolutely smothered them, 24-15, and that was when the Bears showed up on everybody's radar. It was not just the drama, right? I mean, it'd be hard to pick a game of the seven that were all come from behind, but no. My favorite, besides the two Packers wins, was what they did in Philadelphia. I had my real doubts, and then I tuned in, and I was watching my guy Ron Jaworski on a postgame show on television, I think NBC Sports Philadelphia, and they were talking about that Eagles team quit. They quit on that field against the Bears. Well, you see it sometimes in football when another team absolutely destroys you. Another thing about the new look NFL in preseason, I think how important that week one is of who you draw. Because we love schedule release, right? We love to see, when are they going to play the Packers first and then twice? What are we doing on Thanksgiving? What are we doing on Christmas? This year, you've got Bears games on both of them. How many national games do we have? But as the NFL goes from 17 regular season games to 18, I think it's going to be 18 regular season, 2 preseason, and then, man, that first week, if you want to get off to a good start, it may not have to be pretty. You may want to do it against a lesser opponent. But as college football and the NFL starts to look more and more like each other, because what does college football do? They practice against each other. They may have some scrimmages against somebody, depending on what university or who you are. But week one is where it goes live. It goes for real, and it happens quick. And I think that's more and more what the NFL is like. So those who are like, oh, we wanted that national Seattle Seahawks game against defending Super Bowl champs.
1: I was okay with them not getting that.
0: For what reason? What I'm saying, right? A little slow warm-up, right?
1: It's like a slow warm-up, but also you're going up against the defending champs. You're facing off against a really good defense. You kind of, you know, if they were to play in the preseason, I guess it would be to be like, well, let's get you some reps so that you can get you ready for the Seahawks defense. But, I mean, Ben Johnson, I've heard him talk numerous times that he doesn't think Caleb has anything to prove. So if he thinks he doesn't have anything to prove, then why have him play these preseason games? I get why. Because you want to see Caleb Williams out there, be like, get you warm and fuzzy inside. But for the better part of it, it's a good thing they didn't play the Seahawks, because getting off on the wrong foot, and then you can say, well, this is where the Bears are at. Like if they lose the game and everything looks bad, then it's like, okay, the Bears don't measure up to the Super Bowl champs. But if it's a give and take, where it's like, you know, it's kind of like the Eagles game, where they proved that they were one of the NFL's good teams. I'm okay with them not proving that until, like, at least later in the season.
0: Alabama opens with East Carolina. They're not opening with Florida State, right? They're not opening with Georgia.
1: Tune-up games.
0: No disrespect to East Carolina. Perhaps they're very good. I don't know. But, you know, there's a reason why San Jose State will play in front of their most fans on the road somewhere for week one or week zero. I just think the NFL is going to matter more and more of who you get week one, and I think you're going to hope it's a lesser opponent as we go from 18 games to probably 2 preseason games. Just a reminder, again, Cubs-Mariners coming up. This should be a lot of fun. Cade Anderson is on the mound for the Seattle Mariners tonight. For those that, you know, follow the minors or follow the Major League Baseball draft, that was the number 3 overall pick in 2025. He's already had 4 players of the week in AA. 4 pitchers of the week, and 3 of them were consecutively. He had 3 weeks in the minors, in AA, in fact, where he was the pitcher of the week. He was number 3 overall out of LSU. So big matchup tonight. David Peterson on the mound for the Cubs, matching up against Cade Anderson as the Cubs look to even that series tonight against the Mariners. That game, 6:15 first pitch right here on The Score, the only local broadcast in Chicago. Pat and Ron will have that for you. Zach Zeman will get us started at 5:45 as well right here on The Score. But up next, we will go to Cincinnati. Let's talk about this Bears team. Let's talk about, I know there's a lot on the line tonight for matchups, position battles, specifically what's happening at left tackle and what's happening in that secondary. Patrick Finley of the Chicago Sun-Times from Cincinnati. Next.
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0: All right, just 40 minutes away, we will let Zach Zaidman take over with the Cubs pregame show. Cubs and the Mariners right here tonight. right here tonight on 104.3 The Score. We will get to that in just a little bit. Cade Anderson, number 3 overall pick back in 2025. He will match up tonight against David Peterson. Looking forward to that. I had to look up the name of the stadium. Paycor Stadium in Cincinnati, Ohio is where we find the one and only Patrick Finley of the Chicago Sun-Times. Hi, Patrick. How's your evening?
1: Not too bad. How about you guys?
0: Oh, we're doing great. We've been talking a lot about, you know, no ones, no Caleb Williams. I think it's the new norm that we live in. Patrick, by the way, I expect we'll get to 18 regular season games and probably just 2 preseason games, and we may never see starters ever again in any of these games. Patrick, are you good with that?
1: Not so fast, my friend.
0: Oh.
1: Caleb Williams warmed up with players before the game. We've got an hour to go. There's no official word. The team doesn't have to give one. But it seemed to me like he was preparing as though he might put a helmet on and hand the ball off a couple of times today. Now, that's not going to be significant. It's not going to be nearly as valuable as what they did during the joint practice on Thursday, but it might be a little more exciting than we thought it was going to be.
0: So now I have to go delete the entire show, Patrick. Why the secrecy? I guess I'm most curious about.
1: Yeah, I don't know. Ben Johnson had said that he would make a decision after looking at film from the joint practice, and the way the NFL works is the day before games are off days, and we don't have access to him. There are times when that sort of information gets slipped to the people broadcasting the game. I don't think that happens. So we will see. And, part of it is, if you look at Ben's history, last year he played Caleb not in the first game, but a little bit in the second. I am very much a member of team let's not get hurt out there.
0: You are.
1: If I were a head coach.
0: Yes.
1: If I were a head coach, I would not. I wouldn't play anybody important in these games. But, maybe there's some value. And Ben mentioned this earlier in training camp. Maybe there's a little bit of value to going through warm-ups.
0: Yep.
1: And just kind of, going through a mock, kind of all the things you're going to go through when the season starts. And then, if you play 6 plays or 7 plays and then go put a hat on, maybe that's okay.
0: Patrick Finley, Chicago Sun-Times, they're in Cincinnati. They're at Paycor Stadium for this game. Kind enough to join us as he's getting set to watch the Bears and the Bengals. Patrick also has been there for all these joint practices. So if we do see Caleb tonight, Patrick, we still don't exactly know, but it doesn't really have anything to do with his performance in these joint practices, right? Because from what I've read and heard, everything went pretty well for Caleb. Or am I wrong there?
1: Yeah, it wasn't. I mean, he didn't dominate it, but he was good as he had to be, I thought. I actually thought that both defenses, both the Bears and the Bengals defense, showed up in a way that was impressive. You could kind of feel the physicality from both defenses, particularly on run plays, and that was fun to watch because you really don't get to see that, on a regular training camp day. So I thought he was decent. It's really fun to watch Joe Burrow, too. I think Burrow probably had the better day, but there's no shame in that.
0: Well, it's a good thing I set my DVR, Patrick, because you just made tonight far more interesting. But as we know, diehard Bears fans, they know all the position battles. There is always something to watch for. What is number one in your books that you'll be watching for tonight from a position battle or an important position of need for the Bears?
1: Theo Benedict got absolutely cooked playing left tackle in the joint practice. He hasn't, he hadn't really played the position all camp. I think he's got a job locked down as their swing tackle, but he needs to be at least a little bit proficient on the left side. So I'll be watching that, particularly on passing downs. He's a pretty good run blocker, and my working theory is I think he's probably going to be the extra blocker. When the referee has to rub his shirt to announce a tackle eligible, I think that's going to be Theo, but he needs to be better. Pass blocking, particularly with Caleb Williams back there. I'm going to watch him for sure. The defensive line in general, I think that the team is really excited about the depth they have there. They think that they have, 9 or 10 really quality rotation guys. But I'd like to see some of them pop. Last week we saw Jim Reed Kroma was really good. It's like one of the better preseason games you'll ever see a defensive player play. So, you know, let's see if he can do that again. If so, they might have to start considering him come cut day. Remember, cut day is a week from tomorrow. we're running out of time.
0: Yes.
1: The league has scheduled it earlier because they've got that goofy game that's being played on a Tuesday or whatever in week one of the season.
0: How about this Jordan Vandenberg, Patrick? Do we expect to get real minutes from him, real snaps in the regular season?
1: I don't know. I think he's looked as good as you could possibly hope from a six-round pick and a guy who, you know, doesn't have a ton of football experience. I don't know whether he's more of a middle-of-the-season guy. That would make sense to me. I think that if you look at guys like Ozzie Trapillo last year, Shamar Turner before he got hurt, you know, this coaching staff seemed to kind of bring rookies along a little more than throwing them out there in week one and saying, let's see what you can do. So I think he might fall into that category, but he's really fun to watch. And in person, he's really, really big and really, really athletic.
0: What can you tell us about Kyler Gordon, Patrick?
1: I don't think this is a Nate Davis situation.
0: That's interesting, because we had that conversation earlier, and I said the exact same thing. I said, I don't think we're anywhere near that. In fact, one of the reasons why I said it, Patrick, is because being an offensive lineman sounds way less fun than being a slot corner.
1: Yeah, I think everybody's frustrated. And I don't think they're frustrated at each other. I think they're just frustrated at the situation. And I think if you're the coaching staff and if you want to put sufficient pressure on everybody to kind of get back as soon as possible, I think the way Ben has gone about this from a PR standpoint is interesting.
0: Yeah,
1: he doesn't want to say any more than he possibly has to, but he's absolutely sending a message every time. Literally, his personality changes when you say Kyler Gordon's name. I think that is very purposeful. And, whether that has any impact on how quickly Kyler comes back, I don't know. And I'm sure that I'm sure there's some sort of disconnect. And you don't stay out this long with a calf injury if everybody is doing the right thing all the time. But I don't think this is some sort of blood feud between the two sides.
0: Interesting. We should clarify when we say Nate Davis. Nate seemed disinterested in playing and taking the field. Kyler Gordon seems to just be able to not stay on the field. And then there's frustration from the coaching staff, which we understand. But Ben Johnson seems to have run out of patience.
1: Well, and part of the frustration, too, is, he was hurt in the preseason off and on. But really, he wasn't missing regular season games kind of until they extended his contract. And, that's, I'm sure, coincidental. But I think that's added to the frustration from the Bears and, the fans, too. I mean, you kind of can't write Kyler Gordon's name without saying how much money he's making. And I think that only adds to the growing impatience with him.
0: He's on the beat of the Bears. He's Patrick Finley of Chicago Sun-Times there at Paycor Stadium in Cincinnati, getting set for Bears and the Bengals in just a little bit. Who's your training camp darling, Patrick?
1: Oh, my God. Caden Davis, the wide receiver.
0: Yeah.
1: He wears number 27, which is just an affront to God and man alike. That is not a wide receiver number. And every time he catches it, you sit there and you go, that's weird. What are we doing? He's been fantastic. And the question I have, I guess, if I'm the Bears, is can he play special teams? I don't think he can play them as well as some of their other options at the back end of that receiver room. So now do you want somebody who has been really dynamic on offense but probably doesn't help in other ways? Or do you want to go get somebody who can help on kicks and punts? That's going to be a really interesting question. Remember that, this roster construction – isn't like previous Bears teams under Matt Nagy or under John Fox or whatever, because they're going to carry probably four tight ends. You don't really need a fifth wideout. I think you can function on game day without one, given the amount of 13 personnel even 14 personnel that they may end up playing. So we'll see. It's really fun to watch somebody bring it every day in training camp. We're at this time of year where everybody's tired and everybody's a little annoyed with everything. And to watch him go out and be as dynamic as he is really, really one of the highlights of every practice.
0: We did our top five prove-its for the 2026 Bears, Patrick. What area do they need to prove it the most in order to get back to the playoffs?
1: I think the quarterback needs to get better. he is on the right path. And I don't think I ever said that about Mitch or about Justin, but there's still a lot of stuff that he needs to do to make the Bears believe that he's worth $500 million, probably. I want to see him be as good in the second quarter as he is in the fourth quarter. I want to see him be consistent. You know, he has talked in the past about trying to find a way to kind of turn the page after a bad throw in real time rather than walking to the bench to have to take that reset. I compare it to a pitcher. You know, when a pitcher just kind of doesn't have control, sometimes you need that mound visit. The great ones don't. And Caleb, when he gets in those little slumps, I think he needs to learn how to auto-correct himself. That's a huge prove it for me. You know, and the other ones I think are fairly obvious too. You know, Jalen Johnson and Kyler Gordon are both really, really important to the Bears' defensive backfield being good. That's going to be a huge one for me too, because if Jalen is the Jalen that we remember, boy, now they have one of the best five corners in football. And if Jalen has lost a step, then you have to have a discussion about whether he's even going to be on the team next year. So that's a huge one.
0: Yeah, both good ones. And neither of them made my top five list, and now I feel like both of them should. So I like your list so far better than mine.
1: Who's on your list?
0: Well, I you know what? I actually put Dennis Allen on my list.
1: Okay, that's fair.
0: Yeah, I put Kyler Gordon on my list. You know what my number one was? Was actually Ben Johnson. To prove it to be a perennial playoff team, which, you know, it's he's paid the money and he's talked the talk, and I'm a believer in him. And in fact, this will be my last question, Patrick, because you have actual work to do. Was good, better, best so good last year that he needs to find a new one this year?
1: I would say yes. I would say, you know, if he talked literally the day after the season ended last year that, last season was in the past and, this is a whole new thing they're doing, I think you should probably act that way. But I will give you a warning. I thought that Club Dub was a great thing. And I was a fan of them doing that even beyond 2018 when they were really good. I love the idea of actually celebrating when you do something that's hard to do. And I guess I can't in good conscience say that I was all for multiple years at Club Dub and then turn my nose up at good, better, best in year two.
0: So you're saying he should keep doing it or he should change it up?
1: Yes, I think so. Yes, if I had to pick one, I think you should keep doing it. I think celebrating with your friends is a good thing.
0: Yeah.
1: I don't think you need to broadcast it. Or I don't think you need to post a video online every time you do it. I don't think you need to make sure that the leadership of your team is always in the shot behind Ben Johnson when they're filming it. I think there's a way that they can make it seem a little more organic and a little less of a social media project. But yeah, I think they should keep doing it.
0: Yeah, I don't want to sound like a hater. I just am saying it was so spectacular. The season that they had and the mantra that they created. Like, I did 6 or 7 Bears overnights, midnight to 5 a.m., and that good, better, best carried me through the night, Patrick. I'm just saying, some things are so damn good, you may just want to try to come up with something new.
1: Yeah, it is. And, it's the thing, I think, that made a lot of Bears fans fall in love with Ben Johnson. And because of that, I would hate... You know, it would lose a little bit of an edge if the Bears, were on a, 3-game losing streak and then broke it, and then you have Ben doing that. Maybe it's best to not try to recapture those.
0: That's interesting. Well, 22 days away. I guess they got to win in 22 days against Carolina Panthers. But we will wait. We will be following you on social media. I'll remind people, Chicago Sun-Times, you can find it. You can read it for free, most importantly, to get your news and to get your sports. And Patrick Filling does a great job on the beat of the Bears. Patrick, we'll be waiting for you to tell us if Kalo's playing or not tonight.
1: I was going to say, I'll shoot you a text. How about that?
0: Okay. Thanks, bud. I appreciate it.
1: Have a good one.
0: Great stuff. Patrick Finley is the best. He is their Paycor Stadium. I could not have told you the name of Cincinnati, Ohio's NFL stadium, but there it is, Paycor Stadium. Someone paid a pretty penny to have me say that on the radio. And again, like, if Caleb does play, I have been approaching the show for the last 3 hours and 15 minutes that Caleb would not be playing tonight. And then I've been following the reports, and that's why we had Patrick Finley on, that Caleb is going through his routine like he is playing. Does that mean He's going to play. It does not. But also, as Patrick said, he played a little bit last year in preseason week two. And so I am always, I'll say, entertained by the secrecy of NFL coaches. We got one of the best ones in Ben, where he's secretive when he needs to be, and it isn't that often. Most of the time, he's pretty direct. He's pretty damn direct, and it is a beautiful thing. But he is coy about Caleb playing or not. Zach Taylor, otherwise known as Press Taylor's brother, Zach Taylor, head coach of the Bengals, said on like Monday or Tuesday, there will be no starters. Don't expect to see Joe Burrow. And it was felt somewhat similar, but it was not as direct. So we will wait to see if Caleb Williams plays one series. If he does, I'll take it. Like, that's, you know, as Mark Grody joined us at 3 o'clock hour, and Grody said, yeah, he would like to see him. And I asked him, is that simply because you'd like to see him, or is that because it actually helps the Bears prepare for the regular season and beat the Carolina Panthers? Grody says it wasn't just about him. I will raise my hand and say, watching Caleb and whoever else wants to be out there for just a single series, I'll take it. Although it feels a little bit like, hey, you can only have a small bite of your appetizer. And then it's like, well, what's the point in having an appetizer if you can just only have a small bite? Can we hear from Caleb Williams? Clint, let's hear from, this was an interview with Stacey Dales on ESPN. Caleb Williams this week on how he's feeling better reading coverages in this offense. We'll get to that in just a moment. But again, keeping an eye out. If Caleb Williams plays tonight in Cincinnati, and we have in just about 30 minutes, we will let Zach Zabeman take over as we've got Cubs Mariners. Cubs facing the number 3 overall pick, Cade Anderson, for those of all the draft. This is a big debut tonight for Cade Anderson. Here is Caleb Williams with Stacey Dales earlier this week on just recognizing coverage is better this year.
2: I can actually more or less see the coverage and not necessarily be trying to figure out my drop or thinking about my drop or, you know, not worried about, you know, the routes and things like that. Just trusting the guys, knowing where they're going to be, and then trying to put the ball in the right spot when the coverage presents itself.
0: I mean, that's right. That's what we're looking for, that you can recognize the coverages. Quite simply, the game slows down. The game slows down, and then you add in the spectacular. Do the lesser before you do the more. Most importantly, you need the guy that can do the more. There's a lot of guys that can do the lesser. The check downs, the dump off, the drop offs. There's guys that can do that. But from the arm strength to the speed, that's where the difference is made. And then you combine that with a rushing attack, and that's where you hope to see the Bears at this year, winning 10 or 11 games. Coming up next, does PCA have a legitimate chance to win it over Shohei Ohtani? Let me answer my question. Yes, he does. But let's talk more about it. Not too far away. Cubs Mariners coming up right here on 104.3 The Score.
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0: All right, final stop for us before we hand it off to Zach Zabin. We'll take over for the Cubs pregame crew. And then, of course, Pat and Ron coming your way. And Zach at 6:15 for the call tonight. The only local broadcast in Chicago with this national game tonight, Cubs and Mariners, as David Peterson will take the mound for the Cubs. We will hear from Craig Counsell just a little bit. Interestingly, Cade Anderson, for those who follow the draft, that was the number 3 overall pick last year. In 2025, coming out of LSU, the left-handed arm, Cade Anderson will make his MLB debut tonight. He's had 4 pitchers of the week in AA, 3 of them consecutively. That's how good Cade has been in AA as an LSU Tiger, playing for my buddy Jay Johnson there at LSU. So David Peterson versus Cade Anderson should be a great matchup tonight. Cade, a lefty, by the way. So that may set our lineup. Cubs 74-55. They are 6.5 games back. Why? Because the Brewers won already. It's like they can't keep getting away with it. The Brewers feel like a Cubs problem, but the Brewers aren't everybody problem, right? Like, it's not just the NL Central that has had struggles with beating the Brewers. They're 81-49. I can't even math that hard. What is that? 32 games over 500? I mean, the Cubs, you feel great about the Cubs? 19 games over 500? Sure. Would I like them in top of the division? Sure. There's a lot of teams that are not 19 games over 500, like the New York Mets for that $300-whatever million payroll. How about watching that last night at the rate? I mean, you talked
11: electric.
0: About... Yeah, it was electric. Not if you're a New York Mets fan.
11: Well, for me it was, not for the Mets fans.
0: I mean, you talk about tenacity over talent. Now, man, player by player, if you line up the White Sox right now and the New York Mets, even with that payroll, but they got no Juan Soto, like, that is... The White Sox not only play with more tenacity, check Sam Antonacci, but they also are a more talented group. Watching Luis Robert Jr. come back to the rate, man. I mean, that was, you talk about a world you want to forget about versus the excitement and exhilarance of the team that you're watching as of now. So it's all happening in the 6 o'clock hour. There is so much happening in the 6 o'clock hour. You've got the rate going down with the White Sox and the Mets. You've got in Seattle, the Mariners and the Cubs. First pitch at 6:15 right here on the Score, 5:40. We'll have our pre-

0: This is playing. All right. Caleb Williams. Looks like he's going to get a chance to go.
1: Oh, boy.
0: Yeah, there you go. Good thing the DVR is already set. Let's go out to Seattle. Let's hear from manager Craig Counsell as it gets to face the Mariners this evening.
2: Yeah, I mean, sometimes you like try to figure out where is a pitcher give up damage and where are the, you know, places that the like are bad for him, and he's been so dominant in the minor leagues, it's hard to find those places. He's had a wonderful season for sure. He looks to me like a very kind of polished pitcher. It's four pitches. There's a ton of strikes. They're all quality pitches. That's a big reason for the success. I don't know if there's one pitch that necessarily stands out. It's just he throws a lot of strikes with four quality offerings, which is very unique for somebody with such little professional experience.
3: Have you heard much about him, like, until
2: coming here? The normal stuff. Yeah. Nothing. I mean, the Mariners were talking about, you know, at the trade deadline, trading pitchers, and this was the reason why. Yeah. So heard that, I guess.
4: Were the reports on how Steele and that involved?
2: Yeah, great. Everything is very positive. Out of both their outings, so they'll both have things going on actually when we're there in Phoenix, not at the complex, not at the stadium, and then we'll go to next steps. I think it's live VPs. It might be, they call it bridge league games, which are glorified live VPs. Yeah. Yeah, there's some fielders standing behind him, but I mean the inning can end whenever we want it to end, type thing. Yeah.
5: How many of these will be before
2: if everything goes well, he is coming back to Chicago with us to start rehab appearances. So now you're going to ask the next question, aren't you?
5: I don't know what's my next question. I was just going to ask, like, how, given kind of when he was hurt, could the unknowns that you guys face, the fact that he has gotten to this point, just how...
2: Yeah, I mean... I think we're at where we're at, and we're making good progress. Have a number of steps to go, and a number of hurdles to get over. But you know, we're at a good place right now. There's time on his side, so everything right now is, you know, pointing in a positive direction.
3: Pete Holman again last night, obviously been, you know, unreal last couple months for him. Would you say that he's shown the most growth in the last year or so?
2: Yeah, I mean, I think it's just the general quality of at bat. It's you know, the most growth has been in the walks. I mean, I think if you're just looking at a pure number, like what's changed, like it's the plate discipline, and that's changed. It's just made him so much more dangerous to pitchers. You know, when you think about a scouting perspective, like where do we throw the ball now? I think they have just less. Yeah, last year there was many places that they pitcher could go, and there's just way less this year, and I think that's what shows.
3: What kind of difference does that make at the top of the lineup?
2: Yeah, it's good having a great player lead off for you. Absolutely.
0: Yeah, it's good having a great player lead off for you. Absolutely. Happy belated birthday to Craig Counsell, by the way. Always, whether it's moments like that or a good sigh, you have to enjoy Craig Counsell. I do want to say one of the reasons why the Cubs are in the place that they are, and that is, you know, with their sights set on playing playoff baseball, I do think has a lot to do with their manager and the president of baseball operations, I think the Jet is set up, Craig, to have a lot of depth, obviously, in the starting rotation.

0: and heading into the playoffs. But there have been, between the ups and downs and the amount of injuries to this team, including Cade Horton, including Ben Brown, that steadying focus. A lot of times this team was on a roller coaster, but it was a very steady Craig Counsell. And I think we need to recognize the season Craig Counsell has had. And now his president of baseball operations and Jed Hoyer has backed him up for legit depth. I mean, this team, I mean, if a pitcher has a bad outing in the playoffs, from Colin Ray to Javier Assad to David Peterson, if he doesn't even make the best five or the best four, however you set up your bullpen or however you set up your starting rotation, you have some long relief there that can help salvage a bullpen, as opposed to having to go Johnny Holstaff and getting a lot of your best arms in there. Daniel Palencia was back last night. Jacob Webb has established himself as a closer. So the Cubs, I think, find themselves in a great place, not only because they're talented, but they got a smart manager, and they got a president of baseball operations, Jed Hoyer, that was legitimately aggressive this year as opposed to last year. If you missed it from Craig Counsell, I'll just share with you what Megan Montemurro of the Tribune said. Ben Brown, Justin Steele felt great after throwing live BP yesterday. That according to Counsell. Another round of live BP and a bridge game in Arizona is next up for both early next week. If it all goes well for Brown, he'll be back to Chicago with the Cubs and begin a rehab assignment there with the big league team. PCA hitting leadoff tonight. Say Suzuki, DH batting second. Bregman at third. Bush at first. Horner at shortstop. Tyrone Taylor in right field. Then Pedro Ramirez back at second base. Kevin Alcantara getting the start in left field. Miguel Maya, your catcher. David Peterson on the mound. One note before we say goodbye, because I did make the case of why PCA should be over Shohei Ohtani as of now, the MVP. Most importantly, a quote that I live by, comparison is the thief of joy. So as we get or avoid or try not to get too caught up into Pete the MVP, let's just enjoy how incredibly lucky we are to have him in our city and just recognize his value is comparable, if not better at times, as I use the word compare, to Shohei Ohtani. Today's Babe Ruth and better than Babe Ruth, right? I mean that's really what we need to be doing, is just be fortunate we get to watch it day in, day out, of how spectacular it has become. And as Craig said, right, just the quality of at-bats that has improved, it felt like, in a one-week span. In fact, it was coming after whatever happened at the rate a few days after that, where Pete seemed to lock in from a walk standpoint. He had three walks in a game, and now the count leverage is in his favor. And he seems unstoppable. And let's hope we get to watch it for another 15 years with PCA out there in center field for the Cubs. Great job by you, Clint Klaus.
1: Oh, I did the best I could. I had some...
0: That's all I asked for.
1: Had some hiccups here and there, but
0: listen,
1: we got by them.
0: We're not going to compare you to anybody else. You're just going to do the best Clint Klaus can do.
1: That's what we do in the Klaus house.
0: That's what we do in the Klaus house. Please tell me that's a saying around your house.
1: It's a saying in terms of my words, but not in my house.
0: Your mom or dad, they don't say Klaus house?
1: No.
0: Do they say, get in this Klaus?
1: No, they just say a few other colorful words.
0: All right, well, thanks to Patrick Finley, Cole Wright, Mark Grody, I'm Judson Richards. Cubs baseball is coming up next.
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1: 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I'm Zach Zaidman. 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Tonight's game starts at 6:15, presented by Amvutra Vutrisaran. 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

0: 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What's on Deck is brought to you by Illinois State University, Illinois' first public university. Coming up, we'll hear from both Matthew Boyd and Craig Council, but first, our conversation with Coombs, sponsored by Yingling Traditional Lager, the oldest brewery in America, and we're joined now by Ron Coomer. Coom, Cubs missed some chances in last night's opener as the Mariners won in extra innings.
1: Yeah, it's unfortunate, you know, and sometimes, you know, you look at, we needed a situational hit, you need to do this, you need to do that. Sometimes, you know, you look at it that way, and you got to sometimes tip your cap to the opposing pitcher, too. They did their job when they needed to. They made pitches when they needed to. But there was a game there to be had yesterday for the Cubs, and they just didn't get it done. And, you know, and those are unfortunate, but, you know, that's our game for sure.
0: 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So while veteran left-hander David Peterson starts for the Cubs tonight, the rest of baseball, Coom, is focused on 22-year-old highly touted Seattle left-hander Cade Anderson, who is making his big league debut.
1: Yeah, let's talk about our left-hander first. Peterson has done very well for the Cubs. He had one quick little when he very first started with the Cubs. That didn't work out real well, and since then he's done everything you'd want, including pitch one inning in the minor or in the out of the bullpen, and then now right back in the rotation. He's been very good. If he can get on top of that two-seamer and get the ball going downhill and get a lot of ground balls today, which I expect him to do, good things are going to happen. The young guy Anderson, I had a chance to watch a lot of film on him today. He's got unbelievable numbers in Double-A. You know, they just didn't hit him. It's that simple. And his strikeouts, he throws a lot of strikes, which fits this Mariners, the way they like teaching pitching, fastballs and strikes. Fastball high, curveball down. Excellent changeup. That was the pitch. Got the slider. He's going to look a little bit like Clayton Kershaw in the delivery. Cubs got to stay off the high fastball and make him get the ball in the zone from the top.
0: Going to be interesting to see how it unfolds today. Coom, thank you. Sunny 75 degrees here in Seattle. The roof is open at T-Mobile Park. Coming up, Peterson's perspective. That's next on The Score and the Northwestern Medicine Cubs Radio Network.
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0: This Friday, August 28th, head to Coombs Corner in Lockport after the game from 7 to 9 p.m. Meet Ron Coomer and hang out with Melissa and Austin from US 99. Enjoy Yingling bucket specials and score some Yingling swag. Don't miss the post-game party next Friday night at Coombs Corner with Yingling Flight, the next generation of light beer. 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What makes us better makes you better. And we say hello to Score Baseball insider Bruce Levine.
9: After a short stint in the bullpen, David Peterson is back on the hill as a starter tonight. Like many Cub pitchers, Peterson understands his role as a team player first.
10: Came over and we had a lot of guys hurt in the rotation, and you know it's a good thing that guys start to get healthy and come back. And you know, we went from having a problem with bodies being out there to now having a good problem where we have a lot of pitching, and there's tough decisions to be made.
9: Peterson told me that going to the pen wasn't his choice, but getting outs is really the job. He saw the same thing happen to Colin Ray.
10: Obviously, I want to be a starter, and that's how I see myself in the future and, you know, going forward and whatnot. But yeah, I think Colin, you know, put it great. It's not what you want to hear, but at the same time, like I said, it's a good problem to have. I don't think for either of us it was performance-based. It just kind of comes down to the numbers and spots. But I think it also shows, you know, they could make other decisions, but there's value to keeping guys on the team. And, you know, I think we're setting ourselves up for a good spot.
9: Zach, Peterson has thrived under counsel and Tommy Hotovy's positive messaging. Tonight, six innings with three runs or less is the goal for the left-hander.
0: Bruce, thank you so much. 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
0: 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Local 130 Plumbers get the job done right the first time. Now, over his last 11 games, Alex Bregman is scorching, hitting 386 with six home homers and 15 runs batted in. The cold Pedro Ramirez, 4 for 25 over his last 7 games, a 160 average, no home runs, no RBIs. On the injury report, Matt Shaw went 2 for 4 with 2 RBIs in a rehab game with Iowa last night. He's trying to work his way back from a wrist injury. Coming up, a return home next on The Score and the Northwestern Medicine Cubs Radio Network.
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24: I'm super grateful. It's my dad took me to the second game here. I mean, I remember it. I was bummed I couldn't go to the first one, you know, but he got to go. But I mean, I grew up going to the Kingdome. Those Mariners teams from 95 to 2002 just really formed like my love for baseball. And it was every time I get to come back here, it's super special. And yeah, it's awesome.
0: Who were the guys that influenced you when you were a kid? Yeah. That you were watching, because they had a who's who of players.
24: Oh yeah, Junior, Randy Johnson, Edgar, Jay Buhner. I mean, Ichiro. Like those were the guys that when you start I was at those ages, you know, from 5 to 10 years old, 11 years old, when like you start to understand the game, you start to really love the game, and you grow in it. And that was just I was very fortunate that I got to watch amazing ball players play the game the right way. And you know, you're in the backyard and you're playing wiffle ball and you're trying to be Ken Griffey Jr. and you hop into stance and you know, you're trying to pitch like Randy Johnson. And you know, as you got older too, it was Jamie Moyer, and you got to watch a guy that actually knew how to pitch and change speeds and locate and the effectiveness of that. Like, it's just I was very fortunate. And you know, it's the cool thing about here is just it's so accessible. So that was really fun. And I'm and fond times to think of.
0: You brought something up that I never would have thought of. Now, as a big leaguer and a veteran big leaguer, has your perspective changed when you think back to those guys and those teams?
24: Yeah. You know, I think it's, you have an appreciation for where each guy was in their career. Like, you think about, like, Jamie Moyer had like a 6 WAR season. I might be selling him short, you know, and like 1998 or 9, and just then you think about, you get to watch Randy Johnson do what he did, and so on and so forth. Like, you're watching different guys with different skill sets at different points in their careers and go have success, and those are things that like you have an appreciation for as you get older. And I think that's the beauty of our game, is that there's so many ways to have success, there's so many ways to define success. And it's fun to reflect on those things as you you know, just compared to where I am in my career.
0: Did I see you talking to Ichiro?
24: I did. I got to meet Ichiro in 2018. He's an awesome guy. He's been so kind to me. And then in 2002, when I got to play for the Mariners, Ichiro was around for my rehab days when the team was on the road as I was coming back from flexor surgery. So you know, getting to be with him. I mean, he even caught a bullpen. He would stand in on my bullpens, and he caught one, and he caught it very, very well. It was amazing. So getting to be around him is I get to pinch myself, because that's a guy that just really spurred my love for the game, and it's really, really, really cool.
6: That is awesome. You grew up listening to Rick Riz, one of the longtime voices of the Mariners here.

0: and this is his final season. He's retiring at the end of the year. Give me your impression of what he was like when you were a kid, getting to meet him, and now in his final season.
1: Yeah, so many. I told this to Rick when I met him for the first time. I think it was 17 or 18 when he was in the visiting clubhouse in the home clubhouse in Detroit, and I talked to Rick, and I remember telling him, like, thank you, you spurred my love for baseball. Like, I so many times driving home from a Little League game or a summer ball game and hearing you on the radio and Dave Niehaus, and because they would alternate innings or three inning stints, similar to what you guys do, and it was riding in the back of my dad's Crown Victoria or in that front seat in the pickup truck, and just hearing you and spurring the love for the game, and like you spurred my love for the game, and little did I know that we'd come to be really good friends over the years, and I get coffee with him a few times a week in the off season, and I'm just so happy for him. He's in the Mariners Hall of Fame, and he's amazing at his job, but he's an even better person.
0: Well said. Last one. When you come to Seattle, is there a place you have to go?
1: Home. Let's go home. That's it. You know, there's lots of fun things that I do here. We got some fun restaurants, but home is, in this lifestyle, you don't get to be home much. I just try to be around my family, right? That's just the things that you cannot replace in life. Home is wherever we are, but family is important. And fortunate enough to have my family with me majority of the time, but getting to be with my parents and my grandparent, my grandma, who's still here right now, it's a blessing that she gets to come watch me. Like, it's being with them is what matters.
0: Great perspective. Matthew, thank you so much.
1: Yeah, thank you, Zach.
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1: 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Sip the fruity candy-coated chaos. Counsell was asked for his scouting report on Mariners hotshot prospect Cade Anderson.
2: You know, sometimes you like try to figure out where is a pitcher give up damage and where are the, you know, places that the like are bad for him, and he's been so dominant in the minor leagues, it's hard to find those places. He's had a wonderful season for sure. He looks to me like a very kind of polished pitcher. It's four pitches, there's a ton of strikes, they're all quality pitches. So, you know, that's a big reason for the success. I don't know if there's one pitch that necessarily stands out. It's just he throws a lot of strikes with four quality offerings, which is very unique for somebody with such little professional experience.
3: Have you heard much about him, like, until coming here?
2: The normal stuff. Yeah. Nothing. I mean, the Mariners were talking about, you know, at the trade deadline, trading pitchers, and this was the reason why. Yeah. So heard that, I guess.
4: How did, were the reports on how Steele and Ben felt?
2: Yeah, great. Everything is very positive out of both their outings. So they'll both have things going on actually when we're there in Phoenix, not at the complex, not at the stadium, and then we'll go to next steps.
3: Probably another round of live BP for them.
2: Yeah, both. It's. I think it's live BPs. It might be they call it bridge league games, which are glorified live BPs. Yeah, there's some fielders standing behind him, but I mean the inning can end whenever we want it to end, type thing. Yeah.
5: How many of these do you think Brown will need before you could say
2: if everything goes well, he is coming back to Chicago with us to start rehab appearances.

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0: 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I'm banking on Nico Horner, who's hitting .317 over his last 15 games with a home run and seven runs batted in. The pitching matchup sponsored by Ziegler Subaru of Kenosha. 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David Peterson, the veteran left-hander, going for the Cubs 4-1 with an ERA of 4.06 in nine games with the Cubs since the trade from the Mets. He pitched out of the pen last week against the White Sox, but his last start August 12th in Washington, four runs, three earned in five innings of work. You've heard a lot about Cade Anderson, the 22-year-old left-hander who was the number three overall pick in last year's draft. He's making his major league debut today for Seattle. He won a national championship at LSU. Anderson dominant in Double-A, 10-1 with a 1.06 ERA in 18 starts. Cubs will start play 6.5 games behind first place Milwaukee in the National League Central as the Brewers knocked off the Braves 4-1 today. Jake Bowers with a two-run home run. It's time for baseball in Seattle. Cubs, Mariners, Pat, Ron, next on The Score and the Northwestern Medicine Cubs Radio Network.
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21: Chicago Cubs baseball is on the air from T-Mobile Park in Seattle, Washington. It's time for game two of this three-game weekend series between the Chicago Cubs and the Seattle Mariners. Good afternoon, everybody, along with former Cubs All-Star Ron Coomer. It's Pat Hughes reporting. Big crowd on hand. You can probably tell that already. Cub fans are here in big numbers. We had a sellout last night, and everyone excited about the Major League debut of left-handed pitcher Cade Anderson starting for Seattle here today. He'll be opposed by Cub left-hander David Peterson. It's a beautiful summer afternoon in the Pacific Northwest. Temperature 75 degrees, blue skies overhead. Perfect day for a game. Let's go ahead and get right to the...
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